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6: 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Today, my friends, is Tell Del Tuesday, and we have a couple with us today that have been members for quite a while. In fact, Victoria's been working with us for some time. But Josh and Victoria came to Lifestyles, like most people, for the same reason. They were not happy with what was going on in their life. They had great life, kids, family, everything's good. They had jobs, money, no problems. Other than life, just being so busy, they couldn't get to do the stuff they wanted to do. So we're going to pick it up at that point. Guys, welcome to the show.
7: Thank you, Del.
8: Thank you.
6: So let's talk about that. Hey, nice looking young couple. You got everything going for you. You got some babies. The world's moving along. And there's just that little thing. It's right under the surface. You know, it's like we're just not quite satisfied yet. Tell us about that. Let's be flies on the wall of your life of what was going on between the two of you saying, you know, what can we do? We're just not quite there yet.
7: Yeah, absolutely.
8: Yeah, no, I think at the time we were both working full time. I worked in big box retail as a general manager, and Josh was in energy company, and we were both working 60, 70 hours a week with three kids and, you know, juggling sports and band and life and dogs and kids. And we're just not taking time for ourselves. So when we decided that we wanted to jump in, it was really about just buying our time back, being able to spend time with our family and travel.
6: It's an amazing thing. My dad used to tell me, you don't own stuff, stuff owns you. You get all that stuff that life, everybody's, I mean, you since you're a kid, you've been thriving and driving to get there. You got the family, you got the husband and wife that are happy. You get, and then boom, you realize, man, we're up hours and hours and hours and hours of work a week. And you try to break that down. How did you first start? It seems like you guys tried to do it on your own first. Did some real estate investing before you met up with us?
7: We did. I actually bought my first house at 19, and I've been doing real estate for over 20 years myself in different aspects, from buying and holding some, but flipping, wholesaling, just doing anything in the real estate world that actually I could, turn a decent profit on. But yeah, when we found Lifestyles, it kind of was a game changer for us.
6: So you were an entrepreneur already. But they used to work better than that. Get a little old, the lips don't work that well in the morning. But as a full-blown entrepreneur, you guys were out there doing some stuff. When you were doing that, Josh, I'm just trying to direct this

0: to you so that the people that are listening to the show and watching the show on podcast right now can relate. How did you see the work that you were doing as real estate? Did you see it as real estate investing, or did you see it as work?
1: I definitely saw it a little as both, but it was definitely work. So at the time, I was a firefighter medic. So you work 24 hours on and 48 off. So on my 2 days off, I basically concentrated on doing real estate, finding deals, fixing them up, selling them, kind of before all the flip this house shows and all that were around. I was doing it in Atlanta, which is where I'm from. So, you know, I definitely saw it as work, but I really enjoyed it. I've always had the entrepreneur mindset, and

0: it was only when I started getting a lot of deals sent to me, because I had the reputation of doing what I said I was going to do in closing, that I started wholesaling some. And it was really just kind of the extra deals that I didn't have time for. I would pass on to, you know, other people I knew that were looking. So I had some other investors that bought over 20 houses from me on wholesale deals. You know, they buy and make money, come back. So I had kind of the system down, but I'm very conservative in the numbers. And, you know, I had my cookie cutter buy for this much at this, you know, LTV, if using hard money. And then this is what I knew that they would go for. I was buying in the same neighborhoods. You know, I'm very risk averse. So, you know, I had it down pretty well, just through trial and error over years. I mean, that was over a 10-year period where I was doing that.
1: Well, it sounds like you had a pretty good side hustle. You know, a lot of people pick that up, especially when you're like you're a firefighter or you're a cop or something. You know, you've got a locked in amount of pay that you're getting paid. There's really no way to expand that other than to have a side hustle. So that works out. Victoria, how did you fit into all this? When did you get involved?
2: Yeah, no, that everything that Josh was doing with Atlanta was before we had met. So when he moved to Texas, he had kind of had shifted gears and was more in a corporate world. So actually, when we first met and he told me about what he had done at Atlanta, I always told him, I was like, wow, that sounds like a scam. I don't even know what that is.
0: Yeah, she told me on our first date that it sounded like a scam. And I didn't know if there was going to be a second date, to be honest. What?
2: So it probably took like a good year or two for, I mean, he's always loved real estate. He talks about it all the time. So it took some time for me to really understand the concept, and the way that I grew up in my background just really did not have a good understanding of it. So we had a good friend that was involved with Lifestyles Unlimited and, you know, had been talking to Josh because he worked with him. And at that point, I knew Josh was pretty like, I'm good to go. I've heard enough and seen what my friend has done. But he knew that I needed to be convinced. So we actually went to a seminar. And after the 2 days, I was like, that mm-hmm. makes sense. So it took me a little bit to get there. But as you know, like I definitely drank the Kool-Aid. I mean, this is our livelihood. You know, apartments is our full-time gig, and I also work for the company. So
0: yeah, she definitely drank the Kool-Aid.
1: Well, you know, it really brings me to two points I've got to get out here for the listeners. And number one is, back when I was 34 years old and I was retired, I would go around and date young ladies because I was single back then. And I would tell them I was a real estate investor, and they'd look me flat in the face and go, so you're unemployed?
0: Exactly.
1: It's pretty much what it comes down to, right? You know, it's like that. If you don't have to get up and go to work every day for a job, you're like a bum, man. What are you doing? Yeah. It's, you know, and then like you said, everything's a scam, and I'm glad that she thought that of you, because every woman thought I was a scam. Like, yeah, that sounds like a scam to me, right? So I get it. But then there's this one last thing about it, Josh, and it's called Rule 1437B-7 in the Book of Life. No one will ever believe a thing you say once they've seen you without your clothes on. So wives are no different. And I mean, hey, you know, I know you personally and intimately. You're not all that in a bag of chips. And it's really hard to get across to somebody, hey, I'm going to become something someday. I'm going to make a lot of money. I'm going to do something great. So it's glad that you got on board, Victoria, because you need that support if you're going to have a family. So when you first came here, Josh, Victoria, you were listening. We'll get opinion from each of you. Somebody's already in it, somebody wasn't. What was the aha moments of the 2 day? What did you pull out of there and go like, wow, that's the stuff I didn't have. You know, I was looking for some stuff. That's some stuff that I need.
2: I think when we joined, we had already started doing some single family, but we were working really hard. So after what we got out of the 2 day was that we could see the ability to shift gears and invest passively or become leads ourselves, and not have to, you know, show up to fix things or just do the work ourselves of what we were currently doing.
1: Okay. It's a good place to take a break. We are going to go ahead and pay some bills. We'll be right back.

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2: 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I'm Jeff Davis with Just a Thought. Like small tributaries that feed the mainstream of mighty rivers, those elected to office feed into the main stem of society. As they poison the nation with anger and negativity, it's toxic for the mood of the country. Even news media promotes anti-American rhetoric as they bludgeon the cornerstones of the American Republic. The overuse of white superiority has spilled into general use of white privilege. Even white people buy into this race-baiting disparagement. It's so sick that even a person of color who doesn't sign on is considered a white supremacist, which makes them a target of mass hatred. Behind it is an effort to diminish the effectiveness of the largest voting bloc with lies to make them reevaluate self-image as somehow tainted. It is an illusion to manipulate sympathy to socialist or even communist ideals to make things more equitable. Impressionable young people are their victims. It's the Bambi principle, one in which they trust too easily. Just a thought. I'm Jeff Davis.
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0: 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With me here today on Tell Del Tuesday is Josh and Victoria Warren, out of the New Brunswick area, and that's close to San Antonio, Austin area. For people that are not in Texas, don't know the great state of Texas locations, a beautiful place out there. And they've been with us now for quite some time, been a member, and they're doing all kinds of things. Right now they're doing apartment complexes. Let's talk about, we'll go back to the two-day again. When you came out of the two-day, Josh, I didn't hear what your aha moment was. I mean, I got Victoria's point of view from it. What was yours? I mean, you've been doing it for a long time. You're sitting there and you're hearing this stuff. Was there anything there that made sense?
6: My aha moment was really the explanation of forced appreciation on apartment buildings. That for me was the aha. Because I had owned four IROs before joining LU. And I, you know, bought them, fixed them up, got them rented up, did it all, and never really understood. I had a basic understanding of forced appreciation and increasing the NOI, but the way it was broken down during the two-day was excellent. And it just put it in black and white, and this much raise of your NOI at this cap rate increases your value to this. It was my aha moment. It was like, I want to focus on apartments.
0: You said you had four IROs. What sizes were they?
6: 216, a 32, and a 60.
0: Okay, so nice little properties. And I guess, you know, you did the same thing I did when I first started. You thought, hey, let me buy it. Let me fix it up. Let me get some cash flow. Let me make it better. And then for some magical reason, it's supposed to be worth more, right? But you never really understand that that number actually is a derivable, calculatable number if you actually know what you're doing. So that's a good first step for you. When you got into lifestyles and you came out of the two-day, what did you guys decide was the most relevant next step for you to take?
6: When we initially got out of the two-day, we were concentrating on passive investing because we were both still working a lot of hours. We needed the transition, so we were going to passively invest, and we were actually looking at finding an IRO in and around the area. That was the initial first steps afterwards, and we got into our first deal, I think our first passive deal, within 3 or 4 months after the two-day.
0: How many passive deals did you end up doing?
6: We only ended up doing 7 passive deals because we've shifted our focus. We shifted our focus to becoming lead investors. So,
0: okay, so let's talk about that conversation. Honey, I can do this. I can do it better than they're doing it. Why aren't we doing it? Is that how the conversation starts?
6: More or less. When I saw the reports, and you know, you get to know a lot of leads and you get to know a lot of IROs, and yeah, absolutely, I was like, I did all this, but I did it the hard way, figuring it out myself with the ops consultants and the mentorship and the training and education. It was, to me, it was like, we should absolutely become leads, because I was doing it fairly successfully before with this kind of guidance and education. You know, the sky's the limit of what we can actually accomplish. So I was very excited about it after a while. It took, I think, about 2 years, because I was so, my corporate job was pretty intense. I had, you know, pretty high up in an energy company, and it was just nonstop. So it was difficult to find the time to kind of shift that mental focus, you know, away from total 70 plus hours a week. So,
0: you know, I was talking to a business owner the other day, and it was interesting because he was talking to me like, it's almost like he was crying. You can't find people to work hard anymore. You know, I remember when I was working, you know, we worked 12 hours a day, 6 days a week, and that was just base. They were expected, you know, more and blah, blah, blah, blah, blah. Where's the hard workers? I go, dude, you killed them all off. They're all dead.
6: Pretty much, yeah.
0: They're all leaving you to come do this stuff, I guess. I don't know, but no. Yeah, I have no empathy, no sympathy for you at all, and absolutely no empathy at all. For what you're trying to do, which is kill people, wear them out, burn them out, whatever, you know. But that's the way business really is in many cases. These guys just are grinding and grinding and grinding. They've taught that that's all they've known. The other thing I've never understood is that why is not enough never enough? Has your family ever figured out enough? It got to the point where you said, okay, hey, now we've got this. Let's quit that job. Did you guys, either one of you, quit your jobs?
6: we

0: did as time went on, but it took several years. So it, for me, I was the first one to leave my job and concentrate on the lead activities full time. But it took about 2.5 years before I was able to leave my job. And then it was just kind of, on blind faith. I'm doing this. We have enough saved. We're just going to concentrate 100% on lead activities, and it worked out. So
1: So what did that feel like?
0: for me, it felt great.
2: For me, it was scary.
0: Yeah, it felt great because, yeah, I knew we could do real estate, especially with Lifestyles Unlimited's guidance and support. I knew what it could do for our family as far as having more time for the family and whatnot. I knew all these things. I didn't have to be convinced. So for me, it was just a logical step. I need to focus all of my time and energy on this. I can no longer be torn in different directions. And yeah, I had a good opportunity to leave my job, and I took it. So, we had a little bit of a cushion there as well, which helped.
1: So I've got to ask this question because it always is one of my favorite answers is, what did the people that you worked with in this high pressure job think when you left? I mean, other sounds like they might have given you a buyout. Were they trying to get rid of people at the time or what?
0: They were not. I actually requested one, and surprisingly, after about 6 months, I had a very good close relationship with the executive team, and they all knew basically what I was doing. Some of them were like, good luck, but one of them actually ended up joining, and is one of our passive investors, believe it or not. So it was kind of a mixed bag, but most of them knew me as kind of the business guy, the real estate guy, and that's how I operated my segment of the company. Like it was my own business. I put everything into it, just like I do with, our lead deals, like we do with our lead deals. So for the most part, everyone understood and was supportive, and I had the opportunity, which I don't know if they'd done before. I asked for it, and they gave me a buyout. So it was not during a downturn, and it was not, it took 6 months to convince them, but they ended up doing it. So I'm very thankful for that.
1: That, my friend, is a great story, and I think we're going to take a break on that because I've never heard of somebody asking for a buyout and getting one. So we'll go ahead and take a short break. We'll be right back with Josh and Victoria Warren and the Del Walmsley Radio Show.

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9: 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With me here today on Tell Del Tuesday is Josh and Victoria Warren out of San Antonio area, New Brunswick area, as they said. And what I was looking at here, guys, on your resume is that your properties are all on the East Coast. Explain to us how that happened.
10: Yeah. No, right. So when we started looking for our own IRO, even before becoming leads, I was looking heavily in and around the San Antonio market. Back in 2021, I wasn't seeing a lot of deals that actually made sense. There were some, but then we were, you know, outbid pretty heavily. So over the year, I started shifting focus, and we had a friend, and I've owned in Atlanta, Tennessee, Florida, Oklahoma before, and Texas. So I was not afraid to invest in different markets if the fundamentals actually made sense and I could scale, we could scale. So we started checking out different markets, and we kind of settled on the Midwest. And we made the agreement, you know, as a family that, you know, we're going to be heavily involved. So a lot of time away, a lot of time on site, a lot of time at the properties. And that's really what we found. We found deals that suited our criteria in the Cincinnati metro area. Really, it's Southern Ohio, Northern Kentucky, Cincinnati metro area, where we could find good cash flow. The insurance rates had not risen like in a lot of the areas in the country, and the taxes were down the line straight, so you didn't have to fight your property taxes every year. We could just concentrate on owning and operating the real estate. So that's kind of why we chose that area and chose to spend so much time away to focus in that area.

0: area just because I could not find many deals in and around where we lived where I felt comfortable putting our money in, much less passive money in, which you have to protect even before your own. So.
1: Okay. And as going out there, did you find that the prices were different? Was the market different? Did you have to adapt?
0: We did. We did. The prices were different. They weren't, the price per door was lower. But the rent gains, what I really like about that area is, I mean, the rental rates have risen. Even during all these Black Swan events, our rents have continued to go up. Our occupancy's still solid in the 90s. We've been affected like everywhere else in the country, but not as heavily as Texas and a lot of the coastal areas. So, the cost of everything's gone up everywhere, with inflation going through the roof. But our insurance and our taxes have just been little steady climbs. And for me, especially as a steward of other people's money, I want to know, as well as you can know. I want to, on a yearly basis, kind of know where my set costs are. That way we can concentrate on increasing the NOI where it matters, not spend up all of our time kind of spinning our wheels. So it's just a more stable market. You don't get the highs that you get in Texas. You don't get the extreme highs, but you also don't get the lows. So it's just kind of slow and steady. But it's, we've been able to meet our pro formas, in the last 4.5 years, 5 years.
2: 5 years, huh?
0: 5 years, and we sold two of them during this down market, bought them in, during the down market, sold them during the down market, and still was able to meet and on one exceed our what we kind of projected. So that's what, that's why I like that market.
1: So, what is your long-term plan? How do you see this working out for you guys? You're still young. I don't see any gray hair amongst either of you, so you still got a lot of years left.
0: It's there. It's there. The magic of video. Our long-term plan is to continue doing what we're doing. We don't want to have a ton of units. We have one apartment building now, 172 unit, and we're closing on one next week, that we're leads on both. And maybe another one or two at the most in that area that we operate and just concentrate on the efficiencies and operating as well as we can. And we'll more than likely end up kind of moving closer to the property so it's not so much travel. And a lot, half of our family is in Georgia and back, towards east anyway. So after our, son graduates from high school, we'll kind of look at that transition of actually moving closer because now I spend, about 2 weeks out of every month in that area. So.
2: And for us, I think it's been about, we have a conversation all the time of what is the number that we need to hit to feel comfortable. So it's not about, how many apartments, how many units do we need? It's really just about what's the income that we want to continue living a comfortable lifestyle that makes
0: That's
2: sense
0: right.
2: for us.
0: That's right. And you want to grow, but not, we, neither one of us have any desire just to keep acquiring for the sake of acquiring. We want to acquire good, solid assets that we can kind of share, with our passives and it's just make it win-win. And we're very good with just owning and operating, several good quality assets. Don't really need more than that. So.
1: Well, I did a show yesterday about a couple different ways to fail. One of them is never start. That's an easy way to fail. Another one, though, is to never end. If you never get to that point where you go, wow, we did it, I'm happy. You're never happy because you're never there. You don't get to. I hit that point very early on in my life, and I was like, okay, now what? It's kind of a, it's almost like a letdown. It's probably not the right words, chosen words, but there is that, like this. Okay, now what do I do? Right, I hit the
0: That's
1: goal.
0: true.
1: I've set goals. I hit the goals. Okay, now what do I do? Okay, well, should I make another goal and go after more? And at some point, I had just told myself, no, I'm not. I realized that money's got to go somewhere, so I got to put it into something, right? So I chose more and more passive deals. But I started doing weird things like going, okay, well, I have enough money now that I can go out and every weekend buy everybody drinks everywhere I go. And that was an interesting little game. It lasted for a couple months, and then all of a sudden everybody was following me around like the Pied Piper. Where's Doug going this Friday? I go, you know what, this has got to stop, man. This has got to stop. So yeah, I'm just joking around, getting to the point that, you know, that happiness feels what it's all about. To be able to go, hey, that's the number. And so have you guys worked out your number?
0: As you said, our goals kind of, you know, you set goals and then you reach those goals and then you set further goals, like you said. So we, you know, for us, it's kind of shifted to maximizing what we have and spending as much time as we can with our kids while they're still around, while they still want to actually have maybe something to do with us, you know, before they go, you know, go out and do their own thing. So so that's our focus now. And when that happens,
2: I change again.
0: Well, I know I'll, you know, want to do more. It's like you, I always, for me, it's setting goals and accomplishing those goals and then setting higher goals. So absolutely. I mean, but for now, it's that the focus is really maximize what we have and concentrate on family at the same time.
1: The old cats in the cradle story, man.
0: Right.
1: Daddy worked and worked and worked, and the kid never saw him. By the time Dad got retired, he goes, hey, now I'm ready to play, kid. The kid goes, sorry, Dad, I got my own kid, and I'm busy working, working, working, and there's no time for you, so you better get it while you can. There's no doubt about that. When you decided to go out there and do this apartment deal, how hard was it for you to raise the capital at Lifestyles?
0: It was not difficult. It was not difficult through Lifestyles with the community and whatnot. So this is our fourth apartment deal, and honestly, we didn't have difficulty with any of them, even now. During this market, I don't think there's a place outside of Lifestyles that where we could have raised that easily. I hate to say easily because we put a ton of work into business plans and making sure everything, you know, was good.
2: Well, the resources are there to put in the time to network, to meet the people, would we have to do the work? Yes, but it's also the community is built to a place where they were there, so they showed up for us when we needed them.
0: That's right.
1: Excellent.
0: That's right.
1: All right, we're going to take a short break, then we'll come back. I got a few more questions for you in the last segment, and we'll let everybody go then. So we'll be right back with Josh Victoria, Del Wamsley, and the radio show.
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1: 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With me here today on Tell Del Tuesday is Josh and Victoria Warren out of the San Antonio site area. This last segment here, we want to get into a little more personal stuff. You've got three kiddos. What are their ages?
2: Go
1: for it.
2: Yeah, 25, 17, and 16.
1: Wow.
0: Yeah.
1: Okay, I'm listening. I'm listening.
2: Yeah, so we are a blended family.
1: Okay.
2: When we met, Josh had two kids, I had one. We've been together since our daughter was 13 and our boys were 3 and 2. That's so,
0: right. Yeah. 13 years. Yeah.
1: Mm-hmm. Yeah, there you go. There you go. I got the same thing at my house. We get the blended family thing going. All right? We put them in the blender. Chew them all up, throw some chocolate in, and we have Christmas, right? That's
0: pretty much it, yeah.
1: The way it works, huh? So what do the kiddos think about you guys doing this stuff? I guess I can't call a 25-year-old guy kiddo.
0: Yeah, the 25-year-old is actually, she's a girl, okay. And she's not as into it. Our 17-year-old is probably the most into it. He's actually come to the two-day with us and come to a lot of events we've been to. Mm-hmm. So he's definitely interested.
2: He asked the most questions.
0: He asked a lot of questions.
2: Helped out with the single family, helped out with that the most.
0: Yeah, he's helped out with on some properties, you know, some you know, manual labor stuff, you know, putting them to work and all that. But yeah, so one out of three is ain't bad.
1: Have you talked to them about investing at all?
0: Yes. So, well, really the 17-year-old, he's talked to us about investing and kind of moving forward and, you know, what that looks like. But yeah.
2: Yeah. He's looking at, you know, colleges now and trying to figure out what he wants to do for a career. But in the back of his mind, he's always saying, in addition to real estate.
0: Yeah.
2: So, you know, he understands that it's a tool that's going to help him. He can still do what he wants to do, but that he's still going to, you know, rely or look back on real estate after seeing what we've done.
1: So you guys are still the believers in college. You both have degrees, I take it?
0: I actually do not have a degree. She does. I went to college, but did not finish. So, but she has a degree, and you know we want him to go to college just to kind of find his way, get out and kind of find his way. But, you know, we want that for him. And if he wants a job that is associated with having to have a degree, absolutely. But yeah, we want that for the kids, but we also, more importantly, we want them to be kind of happy and healthy and learn how life really works. So
2: just find their own path, what works for them.
1: Put them on the grindstone, make them push the rock for a few 10 years, you know.
0: Exactly.
1: That'll straighten them out. it's such a weird thing that unless you've ever gone to work and got them work every day, day after day after day after day after day, one day you're like, maybe I should have looked into that stuff my parents were doing. You know, might look
0: exactly
1: different. I find that everybody's different. And you look at some of our members, and Victoria, because you're so close to everybody here, at Lifestyles working here, we have like three parents that have already had their kids by the time they were 18 years old own an apartment complex. That's a bizarre concept.
2: Yeah.
0: So, absolutely.
1: You know, I don't know. I'm not going anywhere with this. I just wanted to throw that out there for everybody that, hey, there's some strange stuff. Some parents push their kids, you know. You could be Michael Jackson, or you could be Sabrina the tennis player. You got some parents as kids, so they become superstars. And then, mine, I left her alone, didn't do anything with her.
0: Yeah, and for us, like I said, we'll support what they want to do, especially if they want to, you know, get into real estate. Absolutely. I think it's great.
2: Yeah, but we've also told them that, like, we won't give it to them. So it's for them to create and to build, and we'll be there to support.
0: Right.
2: Just like with cars, with having jobs, like, it's important. You know, they don't reap the benefits of how well we've done.
0: Yeah. We're firm believers in supporting, but they've got to show the drive to actually do it themselves.
1: Mm-hmm. Interesting. So let's go out of that part of the social issue. Let's go over to the other side of the social issue. The people around you. Were you surprised when you first joined Lifestyle how open everybody was?
0: Absolutely. The group, the membership, the family of Lifestyles is probably the greatest aspect of Lifestyles. I've been a member of different real estate investor groups before, and I've never seen a group like Lifestyles, where everyone's willing to help, everyone's open. It's really a great organization that you built. So, and thank you for that.
2: Yeah, so much that, I mean, we were both already out of our W-2 jobs, and I went back to work for Lifestyles. So
0: yes,
2: that's how much I enjoy being around it.
1: It's a pretty good gig working for a lazy old man. Right? That's the beautiful thing about working for me is you don't get that many calls. You're like, you know, are we getting this job done? I don't know. I haven't been yelled at for a while. I'm just not that kind of guy. It's like, hey, get it done. That's all there is to it. So that's good. You like that. So do you guys travel around the country and meet people in other places? Because you got properties in other places. Do you try to grow your reach, let's say, to the members in other cities, other states?
0: We definitely do. I would say the majority of our investors, our passives, actually are out of the state of Texas. We have quite a few in Texas, but we have them from, we've been to Hawaii, San Diego, Indianapolis, obviously Georgia, obviously, you know, Cincinnati area. And some others as well. You meet people from all over the country.
2: We do that with the Lifestyles Meetup. So they have them, you know, whenever we see that there's going to be one in an area that we haven't been to, we definitely hop on a plane and head that way.
1: Well, that's the best. Well, folks, I want to thank you for coming on the show today. And Victoria, thank you for all that you do for Lifestyles. Josh, congratulations. Keep growing. And the rest of you out there in this world, realize this. It's just not some money. It's a lifestyle. Have a great day. We'll see you tomorrow.

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0: says the team was ordered to leave the United States right after their opening game last night.
1: The Iranian squad expected to spend the night in Los Angeles after their 2-2 draw with New Zealand. But coach Amir Galinui says officials told them to return to their training base in Mexico. Several key staff members weren't even allowed to attend the game. The coach is unhappy about players not getting recovery time before the journey. Also frustrated, team captain Mehdi Taremi.
2: We are having a lot of problems, you know. It's so bad and it affects our team and we just want the peace.
1: Because of the war, Iran were forced to move their planned base camp from Arizona to Tijuana.
0: Fox's Jonathan Savage, I'm Lee Silasara. This is Fox News.
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4: Our weather is quiet this evening and overnight. Partly cloudy skies. Our temperatures a touch warmer as expected. The southerly flow is back. 63 for the low. Wednesday, partly sunny, warm and humid, but nothing more than a spot thunderstorm. 93 degrees. The big deal Wednesday, strong gusty winds during the afternoon, not associated with thunderstorms. Some wind gust of 40 to 50 miles per hour. 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Chief Meteorologist Dave Murray.

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12: One man standing tall against the leftist mob. Here's Scott Jennings.
13: Well, well, well. Talking about Major League Baseball attacking these players who wrote Bible verses on their hats. This just into the Scott Jennings Show. The Attorney General of Florida has taken notice of this, James Utmeyer. We've had him on the show, by the way. Great guy. And this is just out from the Florida AG. Here's his comment. Do you practice religious discrimination in Florida at MLB? You'll be hearing from my office soon. So it sounds like James Utmeyer down in Florida is none too happy that these players who didn't want to participate in the Pride stuff, they're being discriminated against, in his view, sounds like, by Major League Baseball. We'll keep an eye on that. Maybe we'll get Utmeyer back on here to tell us what he's found out. Let's now zoom out to the state of Iowa. We've got a lot of political campaigns, big ones going on out in Iowa, including one in the 3rd Congressional District. And our guest is the incumbent Republican who holds that seat. Zach Nunn is here. Zach, thanks for coming on to the Scott Jennings Show. Now, you're a 20-year combat aviator. You joined the Air Force after 9/11. You flew lots of missions in the Gulf region. You're still a colonel in the Air Force Reserve, and you are the National Security Chairman of the Republican Study Committee. We're grateful for your time today, and we know you're involved in a targeted, close congressional campaign out there. We'll get to the politics in a moment. I want to start here. Given your national security credentials and background, what do you make of the news that we have a memorandum of understanding with Iran and we're having a formal signing Friday and so on? How's all this hitting your ears today?
14: Yeah, well, Scott, thank you so much for having us on. To all of my brothers and sisters in uniform on the front line, our real salute goes to you. You have been peace through strength. It has helped deter Iran. In my home state of Iowa here, we have suffered a disproportionate number of the body blows.

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5: 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We tackled the debating show at 10 o'clock together. Her name is Carla Sand. She is the former ambassador to Denmark from President Trump's first term, and she is the current chairman of the Foreign Policy Initiative at the America First Policy Institute. She's a longtime ally of President Trump, going back to 2016. Ambassador, thanks for joining us here on the radio. I enjoyed being on television with you the other night. I thought we made a good tag team for common sense out there. You're one of our foreign policy leaders at the America First Policy Institute. You're obviously watching this unfolding news as the president gets a deal together with Iran. You're seeing everything we're seeing, but you're seeing it from the eye of having been a diplomat for the president. Give us your insights into how you think it's going right now.
6: Well, I think it's going unbelievably. You can see there's a giant reset. President Trump's over at the G7, and there's a new level of respect. They're not trying to, like, you know, giggle like schoolboys behind his back like we saw in the first term. The allies are behaving themselves. And then we can see the Middle East is just, it's like a different day having President Trump, a strong president in the White House compared to, say, Biden or Obama. Now we can see President Trump's reordering the Middle East and making all of us safer.
5: Yeah, it's, you know, it's interesting to see sort of this unfolding in real time. And of course, when you were a diplomat, you were in constant communication with the White House and the State Department. Maybe give us a little insight into what that's like. Obviously, we weren't having any wartime operations with Denmark while you were there, but still, you were privy to a lot of the national security strategic thinking and the inner workings of how things go, say, with NATO or with other, you know, operations we had going on. Kind of take us into the decision-making room there. You know, what are the diplomats and the diplomatic corps, for instance, doing right now, you think, as the president gets this deal together?
6: Yeah, well, President Trump is working on reordering the whole world, what he did in Venezuela, what he's working in Cuba, now Iran, and working with our allies in the Middle East. But as the U.S. ambassador to the Kingdom of Denmark, that included Greenland and the Faroe Islands. And when I got to Denmark, I saw the Greenlandic challenges regarding China. And so halfway through my term or so, we were having very high-level meetings with our American UCOM and NORTHCOM, with the White House, and with various other stakeholders in the U.S. government to make sure that we were in a good place regarding Greenland. And so it was actually even, you know, having meetings in the Situation Room in the White House regarding these issues. So I would say it was a very unique experience, and it was an honor, first of all, to work on behalf of all the American people, but to specifically work for President Trump was unbelievable. The experience, because he kind of unleashed our expertise and let us run things like the mostly business people we were, the former CEOs running things on behalf of the American people so that good things happened and we weren't making stupid mistakes that could happen if you've never been, say, in a high-level decision-making meeting when your own capital is at risk.
5: So

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5: That's 314-777-7777.
6: The deal is agreed to, but there's a catch. I'm Lisa LaSera, Fox News. The U.S. and Iran expected to sign off on a memorandum of understanding that would end the conflict on Friday in Switzerland, but Iran is demanding Israel pull out of Lebanon.
7: Iran's top diplomat says the IDF remaining in Lebanon would violate the memorandum of understanding. President Trump today telling Israeli Prime Minister Benjamin Netanyahu to be more responsible, saying that Israel has been fighting Hezbollah too long, and Hezbollah released a statement saying that it does not believe that Iran would sign a final deal unless all of the IDF pull out of the southern part of the country. That is something that Israeli officials here on the ground say is simply not going to happen.
6: Fox's Alex Hogan in Tel Aviv. Meanwhile, Democrats in Congress are demanding the administration release details of the agreement. Primaries in a handful of states with two Senate seats on the line, one in Georgia, where a Republican is seeking to defeat Democrat John Ossoff in November.
8: The president backed Collins. He comes away as a winner, does Mike, over Brian Kemp, backed former football coach Derek Dooley. How about Alabama? Another Senate runoff to tell you about there. Congressman Barry Moore and a real toss-up against former Navy SEAL Jared Hudson. Despite a major cash advantage, a very tight race, too soon to call.
6: Fox's Kevin Cork in Oklahoma. Congressman Kevin Hearn has won the Republican nomination for Senate for the seat once held by Homeland Security Secretary Mark Wayne Mullen. The Department of Education's agencies responsible for overseeing special education and civil rights are moving to other federal departments.
9: The Trump administration says enforcement of civil rights in education will be handled by the Justice Department, and Health and Human Services will oversee special education.
6: Fox's Jared Halpern at the White House. President Trump has said he wants to dismantle the Department of Education, but that can only be done by Congress. 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
16: Our weather is quiet this evening and overnight. Partly cloudy skies. Our temperatures a touch warmer as expected. The southerly flow is back. 63 for the low. Wednesday, partly sunny, warm, and humid, but nothing more than a spot thunderstorm. 93 degrees. The big deal Wednesday, strong, gusty winds during the afternoon, not associated with thunderstorms. Some wind gusts of 40 to 50 miles per hour. 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Chief Meteorologist.

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7: Is like the hair in your shower drain. 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
9: Sebastian, were you brief on the attack plans for the UFC event at the White House? The FBI thwarted an attack.
10: I haven't heard about it, no. But I watched, the attack that I watched were the fighters. And he saw it too, by the way. He was sitting back home in his beautiful palace and he was watching it. And they were as good a fight as I've ever seen, right?
11: It was the best fight.
10: The best. They were, that last fight was brutal.
9: Wow.
10: And the two last, all of the fights were good.
11: The two fights, yeah.
10: It was all good. It was a great evening. It was very different for the White House, but I wish you could have been there. We built an incredible arena. Dana did a great job.
11: Is there going to be another fight next year?
10: Well, I don't know. I got away with it because 250 years, you know, maybe in another 50, maybe in 300.
7: Yeah, that should be one of the top stories in the whole flipping nation right now. The drone attack, can I just be honest? Like, when I was watching it, the first thing I thought was, you know, I'm immediately like, oh, that's amazing. Look at all of the lights, and it's just the pageantry, and it's so cool. But I was also like, if I were an enemy of the state, how would I try to disrupt this? Because how many times have we heard, POTUS, don't do events outside, you know, can't do events outside like you were doing anymore, right? Everybody's heard this. We've all heard it, right? I'm like, here they are in D.C. Here they are. And the whole sky's open. Granted, they've got snipers posted everywhere. But a drone, that's a different thing. And I did think, oh, my gosh, what if? Because I always look and I'm the person that if we go into a room, where are my exits at? How can I get out of here? How is this going to work? What's going to, you know, that's what I'm thinking of. And I had to be honest. I was looking at this thinking, oh, my gosh, I hope.

0: birthday. And I know I'm not the only one, so don't act, you know, I'm not the only person who thought this, but it was like a real, you know, it's a real thing. It's sketchy. And then come to find out, oh my gosh, that's what these fruitcakes were actually planning. They were planning some shenanigans, Kane, some murderous shenanigans.
1: That's almost understating it.
0: Yeah. So now I don't feel so suspicious because I had said something and one of my friends was like, my gosh, you're so morbid. I'm like, no, I'm being practical. You know, I'm looking out for the safety and security. Don't you feel like you have to do that now after Butler? You feel like you have to be the extra eyes on the ground? Like, wait a minute, what do I see? Don't you feel? I feel like that, right? So I'm looking at this like, Jiminy Christmas. Here we got a whole open sky. What if there's a drone attack? And then come to find out, yeah, they were planning such a thing as this. And I don't know, there was going to be an attack. Can you imagine? That's horrific. Horrific. Now, part of me is like, you know, okay, that's skeet. Yeah, get going. But, you know, at the same time, my word. That's a terrifying thing. The idea that this would be a serious, that they would have done, that they would have launched a drone attack. And that's the news that's coming out today. So welcome to the program, first and foremost. Dana Lash with you. We are at the top of this first hour. And, of course, we got a lot of stuff to unpack. But, yeah, the FBI had thwarted this massive terrorist plot that was targeting, I keep calling it America 250. That's our 250 celebration. Freedom 250 is the UFC event that was held on the South Lawn. And apparently they were going to use explosive laden drones to strike buildings, cause a massive evacuation, right? And then there was going to be complete and total carnage from that. And they had snipers that they were going to be on, I guess, squirt patrol. I hate putting it like that, but that's actually officially what it's called. They were going to be on kind of a squirt patrol, and they were going to take care of anybody that was fleeing, trying to get away. And then they were going to have a secondary group. So this is like very sophisticated. It's a very sophisticated thing. They were going to have a secondary group that was going to storm, if you can believe this, the White House gate. And the people that were in, and this is according to Fox 5, that were in the chat rooms that were discussing all of this, they were

0: multi-state operation that spanned 12 different field offices. Now, they disrupted anything before it took place, and I think that they had people into custody as well really fast. So that's the kind of the latest with all of this. Man alive. So this is, that's a pretty terrifying, especially if you were one of the people there or like in the overflow section, because they had a whole overflow section that was across from the, what was it, the ellipse. They had an overflow section across from the ellipse. And that's, can you imagine? That's, I don't want to sound horrible, but that's too many Christmas. That's like fish in a barrel, dude, because of the way that they were all corralled up there and all the security that they had to go through. They were all corralled, all out there in the open. That would have been horrifying. So thankfully, our FBI thwarted it. It's so nice to see the FBI thwart things now, right? I'm so pleased. So that's some of the latest. We have a lot to unpack today, and we're going to have a really weird conversation, too. This is like one of those news days where I'm like, this is the time I could be on vacation, but no vacation to be had this year. This is the time to be on vacation right now when stories like this happen, because we have G7 ongoing, and they did the, what do they call it? The class picture, basically. They had their little class picture, and they're up at G7. The president has been having press avails. I don't want to say just like a full-on press conference, but he's been doing press avails, and so they've been answering some questions about different issues, and we're going to get into the whole Iran thing. We still don't have a release of the memorandum of understanding. That's apparently not going to happen until Friday. And, oh, by the way, really quickly, because some people were asking about the names, one was arrested in California from that UFC attack, two in California, one in Ohio, Brian Omar Roa, Michael Allen Thomas, and Tyson Proper. So they don't, it's weird because it doesn't sound like a Islamist, I'll say it, right? That was my first thought. So we're going to come back to this, but that was some of the latest. But the latest with this, we don't have a memorandum of understanding. That's apparently not going to come out until Friday. So everybody is just sort of treading water. And I think, I'm just going to say it, I think it's ridiculous to allow all these details out if you're not going to release the MOU. You can't sit here and get pissed off at people for, you know, going and questioning anything, criticizing anything, or asking for more detail when you're saying just trust us. I don't care who it is in office. We have all been traumatized by Nancy Pelosi. We've all been traumatized. You all remember, well, you got to pass it to find out what's in it. Sure, Dana. I hear what you're saying. But this administration's not part of that cabal. That doesn't change the trauma of having Nancy Pelosi from the floor go, well, you got to pass it to find out what's in it. We are traumatized as all get out from that. So forgive us if we're not immediately like, oh, yes, government, we believe everything you say. How dare us? The unwashed proletariat question. No, we are traumatized AF. So we are going to question things. And it's not saying that someone is like Nancy Pelosi. It's not saying that someone is like a Democrat. What it's saying is that we've been through this before, and we like to see things. I am not a person that's like, yeah, like a golden retriever. Oh, I'm excited. Oh, I don't know what we're excited for, but I'm super excited. Yeah, what are we excited for? We don't know. Yeah, I'm not that. Never have been. Never will be. I think that's why I don't get into the bread and circus if a lot of organized sports came.
1: Yeah, makes sense.
0: I am too cynical, and I feel like it's all constructed, manufactured fellowship. I just don't get it. Dana, you are a cynic. Yeah.
2: It's politics' fault.
0: Yeah. Politics ruined it. Yeah. Politics ruined my benefit of the doubt. And I've been really good on this stuff. So I will literally bend your arm backward and then origami it up your backside if you want to try to criticize me on it. I don't care. I don't care about making friends. I don't care. I hate Washington and everybody in it. This is why I stay out here where the normal people live, because all those people can go to Hades. I don't care. But I'm not going to sit here and get super dopey excited over something when I haven't even read the damn thing.

0: I don't do that with anything, nothing, right? I don't get excited. I'm just not that way. And so I'm being neutral. I'm trying to be optimistic, but I got to tell you, the messaging on this thing is a poo show. I don't want it to be a poo show because I want to win, and I hate the Iranian regime. I think most everybody else does too, right? No, we're not friends with those people. They're a bunch of Bronze Age backwoods zealots who think that they're like ushering in a new Armageddon with the blind sheikh. That's exactly what they think. They're 12ers. They're Shia 12ers. You can't sit here and have a rational conversation with those people. So what's the weather like? Well, that blind sheikh is going to come. You can't have a rational conversation with these people. You have better luck going and finding the hobo pleasuring himself behind a 7-Eleven sitting in his own filth high on crystal meth. You have a better chance of having a real conversation with that person than any of these like radical Iranian regime members. So we're going to have to dive into this because I refuse to get blamed for something I didn't do. I wasn't the one who said we shouldn't release the MOU. I have no idea why we're leaking all this stuff out. And like Israel hasn't even read it. Our ally over there, we haven't even read it. The American people, which I think, you know, we should have been maybe familiar with it before we go on this full court press in the press. So we're gonna dive into this. The bot army has been activated. I'm so tired of this broke ass millennial operative tactic. It is so unbelievably transparent. Some of you in DC need to get better operatives. So we're going to dive into everything. I'm in a Daria mood. So there you go. We're going to dive into all of it. Tell you, we're going to give you a couple of different scenarios. I think that there's two ways maybe to go. And then there is a third way that I think is also about positioning for 28 and all of the pieces on the chessboard. They're all getting them in place. The op is very transparent. We're going to talk about all of this. We're not at a time where things just happen in politics because they just happen. So we're past that. We got to move. As we do so, the folks who help make the program possible, who do we have? I need to go back to my ghost bed. I think I got up on the wrong side of my ghost bed today. I think it's a real thing. I like ghost bed. Look, I'm just going to sit. Do you want to work with a company that thinks like you and actually makes a good product? Or do you want to sleep on top of your stinky pile of hobo trash that you call a mattress right now? Because if you haven't switched to ghost bed, you probably hate America and abuse baby eagles. 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
11: And now, all of the news you would probably miss. It's time for Dana's Quick Five.
12: So they say sugar-free diets may disrupt gut biome. Now they said may and not will, which is dumb. You know what else disrupts gut biome? Getting punched in the stomach by people who are tired of reading your dumb surveys. That can also disrupt gut microbiomes. I don't know if you knew that. They said eliminating sugar may be more detrimental. This was a study probably written by the Sugar Lobby. Big sugar, spending G's. So, what? Oh, gosh, The Guardian. Fling myself off my roof. The World Cup, was cleared by FIFA and says that apparently there was a player that was accused of a white supremacist gesture. And he was like, it was completely involuntary. They were looking at this Australian player that he breached their ethics code. And it was a recording showing him making the OK symbol, like he OK'd it. And-

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2: This is such a great track. A little Love and Rockets. Beat myself into space with some Love and Rockets. Welcome back, Dana Lash. We're at the bottom of this first hour. And man alive, I'm telling you, there's a... How honest should I be? I go through these things every day where I'm like, how honest should I be with different issues? Like, how much of a real opinion do you want to hear? Because people are so Gentile and fragile. And the right has adopted, a lot of people on the right, and you've seen this, they've adopted a lot of the behaviors of the left, where the right used to not get super sensitive and have a Midol moment if you laid out a differing opinion, because we're pretty alpha, right? We're pretty confident in our views. We can defend them. They can be challenged. But man, things have changed. And so I bring this up because I have a piece that I have up on Substack. If you're a subscriber, you get it. If you're not, well, I mean, you don't get everything. Put that up there for a lot of our great subscribers. So I have a piece up at Substack that gets into this Iran deal, and it explores how this is kind of an audition for POTUS, for vice president. This is Vance's POTUS audition. And he's going on a book tour because it was all timed purposely for this. I don't dislike Vance. Don't get me wrong. I don't have a dog in the fight for 28. There were a lot of people who were trying to invalidate to you what I'm saying by making claims that I've said this or that. I'm being botted so hardcore on social media right now, where I am so damn throttled. Still, I've gone back and forth about deleting all of my accounts and just starting over from scratch. YouTube, Facebook, X, everything. Instagram, just scrapping all of it. X, it's really bad. I've had a frozen follower account again for the past 9 weeks. So anyway, there's a lot of people that just don't want to face dissent. They want to silence any kind of questions or criticisms. And I've seen a lot of people who question, for instance, this Iran deal be attacked and be botted, which is such a transparent thing. That's what the left has done to the right for years. And I love these, like, you know, peach fuzz operatives that walk on a K Street for the first time and they act like no one's thought of these tired old boomer ideas. And I am not in the mood for sensitivities today. So this Iran deal, nobody knows what it is. And again, it's not even the finalized deal. It's literally just a framework of negotiations for a ceasefire. That's how stupid all of this is. This isn't even like the end game of a deal. This is like negotiations to get to the negotiation to get to the negotiation for a deal. It's so stupid. And we can't even agree on all of that. So POTUS has been making some really good remarks. And he's really been a whole...

0: holding the line, because Iran is a regime that has zero interest at all whatsoever in negotiating with the United States. They're not interested in negotiating with the U.S. They're not interested in anything. They want, again, these are crazy. It's a crazy radical regime. You had a bunch of Islamist colonizers that went up and ruined a beautiful Persian nation by colonizing it, ruining its culture, driving its culture into the ground. And these poor people have been dealing with the aftermath of it. And every single time momentum gets going, they're betrayed by the West every single time. So the Iran deal was apparent. This negotiation, whatever, was signed on Sunday. This is according to the president's remarks that we played yesterday. And we were told yesterday that it would be like 24 to 48 hours before it's released. Apparently now it's not going to be released until Friday, which is also coincidentally the last day of a news cycle and the day that the markets close. You got to ask yourself, what purpose is served in the time between the announcement of the signing and the actual release of the signing? What purpose is served there? There's a lot of weeping and gnashing of the teeth right now on this, you know, multiple point plan that no one's been able to see. Nobody knows what's in it. I will tell you, I'm disinclined to believe any of the Iranian propaganda that's circulating. I've written about this previously. And I think Trump has earned the benefit of the doubt. I'm waiting for the MOU, but you know, they say that they, Iranians say that they've issued a 14-point list of agreements and that apparently that constitutes the MOU. And none of that was confirmed, but I'm going to be honest. I think Vance has been really muddy in the waters. He had said yesterday, and I'm going to read the quote. We played it for him. I'm going to read just a couple of parts of it. The whole thing, including the transcript, is on my Substack. He said, was asked about the $300 billion. That apparently exists. And he says, well, it's going to be funded by the Gulf Coast Coalition so long as they honor their end of the obligation. I think that one of the things you're going to see, and people have to be skeptical of this, he said, is that the hardliners in the Iranian system will overemphasize the benefits that Iran gets while underemphasizing all the things they have to concede. He goes, we're open to the Gulf Coast countries investing in the reconstruction, but only if Iran ends the nuclear program, etc. And he goes, the dance you're going to see, which I think is going to be interesting, this is word salad, is that the Iranian media, especially the hardline media, they're going to talk a lot about what they get without discussing what they give. It's important for everybody to correct that record. When has Iran ever honored any obligation at all or allowed for any inspection uncontested? What does it matter if it's the hardline or not hardline media? Like I said, that's word salad. Why are they getting any benefits? There is no negotiation with unconditional surrenders. None. Their military is decimated. The Air Force is gone. They're all low on munitions, and they rely heavily on drones. Their leader is gay, burnt up, and one-legged, and also maybe dead. Who the hell knows? No one sees him. It's all IRGC. I mean, what's left? Plus their misfit crew of ragtag terror proxies. The thing is that he didn't deny there was a potential payout. His caveat is that Gulf nations would pay it. Really? Do you think Gulf nations are going to pay this? Because it's cheaper to bypass Iran altogether with the sort of pipelines that comprise their overland oil network. And I wrote about this. I dove into their contingency plan. The Saudis had a contingency plan in place for something like this to happen. And what they did was they kicked all of their existing structure into high gear and they rerouted everything, including all their ships, to port in the Red Sea. And then the Emiratis, United Arab Emirates, they expedited. They're the ones who expedited the construction of this secondary pipeline that doubles the capacity to a port that's right in the north of the Gulf of Oman, and it bypasses the Strait of Hormuz. So the Strait of Hormuz on the map empties, goes right around the Horn and empties right into the Gulf of Oman, not the Horn of Africa, but right around one of the UAE properties and goes right into the Gulf of Oman. So that's what they were doing to bypass this. So they don't even need that. So why would they give any money to Iran unless it's a way for them to try to keep a foot also on the shirt tail of Shia and try to maintain influence in that area in that way? Now, money to Iran also revisits the fungibility argument. Remember the fungibility argument that we had back, what was it, Kane, 2010, during the whole Planned Parenthood thing. If it adds to the pile of money that they have, that frees them up to spend the money that they have to spend on other things. That's how fungibility works. As it relates to the Strait, I don't know. Like, who's going to control the Strait? What is there to reconstruct as well? One of the things that they said was that there was going to be a reconstruction. Of what? We hit mostly military targets. We don't owe the IRGC a damn thing. A friend of mine said it's like passing the Marshall Plan with the Nazis still in charge. Now, the reason we talk about unconditional surrender is because Trump said verbatim a million times, unconditional surrender. He said it in an interview that was recorded and on tape with the New York Times. He said it in Fox. He said it on Fox News. He said it on numerous podcasts. He said it in numerous press avails. I went in and I counted 23 separate cuts where he was talking about unconditional surrender. I'm just saying that's why we got to be real careful of language. And I'm just going by Vance's sound. Again, I don't know what the MOU says. Vance's sound bites alone doesn't sound like that. And then he was on the Sunday circuit redefining what unconditional surrender looks like and was acting like somehow we negotiated the end of World War II with Japan and Germany. No, the hell we did not. You know how we negotiated? With bombs and guns. And we won. So Iran can't have nuclear weapons. They can't enrich uranium. They can't control the Strait. They can't fund terror proxies. And it was mentioned that there would be some sort of mechanism of enforcement. Is the U.S. part of that? I mean, what of the regime? Lebanon cannot be part of any agreement because that's all that is Iran trying to protect its terror proxy there. Now, I'm told, again, nobody's seen this. I'm told by someone who also hasn't seen the MOU that the new status quo would be Israel would have to leave Lebanon and can't fire at Hezbollah. But if Hezbollah fires, then they can fire back. I don't know because I haven't read the MOU, nor did the person that was trying to tell me what they didn't read in the MOU. By the way, Israel cut its own deal with Lebanon anyway. The deal that this is what a lot of people don't know because they get all their news from podcasts to stand where everyone is a cable news reject for a reason and they all share the same brain cell. Israel and Lebanon, they both already had an agreement that was completely separate from everybody else. They already had an agreement. This going back to this is actually several days ago. They already renewed one ceasefire because Lebanon was coming down on Hezbollah. Lebanon also hates Hezbollah. And remember, Tucker Carlson told you that Hezbollah had nothing to do with Lebanon and that they weren't at all in Lebanon. He verbatim said that. He said that Hezbollah wasn't in Lebanon at all. This is what I'm telling you. You can't get your news from cable rejects who no longer have the Fox News Research Department floor. I've seen it. I've been there. An entire floor of people to make sure that their talent doesn't sound like dumbasses when they go on air. When you lose that, you say dumbass things like that. So it was already an agreement. They already had a ceasefire. They already had even a number of pilot security zones inside Lebanon. Hezbollah operatives were banned. They had no-go areas for Hezbollah, and Lebanon was trying to box them in. So they already had their own thing with Lebanon. And Iran is trying to say, no, no, no, we want to be part of it. And Lebanon's trying to exercise their sovereignty by telling Iran to butt out. And then you have all the podcastistian freaks who have no idea about this because they have no idea about this area. They can't even tell you. They cannot even spell Sinai, for crying out loud. They have no idea this exists. They're trying to say, well, there needs to be some, blah, blah, blah. And the Lebanese media was even saying, look, is the Israeli strikes are against Hezbollah operatives which is a Shia militia. And they've built, in fact, the Iran built within Lebanon a Hezbollah armed force that is pretty much, as I would say, strenuous, maybe more so than Lebanon's own army. So Lebanon's already been fighting with them. Nobody tells you this because they're trying to influence you. These people that do these, you know, that the podcastistan stuff, they're the new legacy press. They operate just like they do. They don't want to tell you all of this stuff. They think you're stupid, just like the legacy press does. They think you're morons and that you don't know this because they don't know it. So they don't tell you any of this stuff. They want to keep you in the dark because they want to influence you towards a certain outcome. Now you can do whatever the heck you want to do. But I think a smart person and one that really, truly loves their country is going to actually wait until they have all the facts at hand, and then they're going to make an assessment. That's why some of us aren't out there cheering rah-rah for this MOU, because we want to see what's in it. So this ceasefire, by the way, the United States brokered the first one. That was back in April. We brokered the first one, and it made Pakistan mad because Pakistan wanted to get in and be the turd in the punch bowl. So we brokered that. That was in the beginning of April. And Hezbollah refused to honor it. They violated it. Then we tried to have like a soft agreement for another one. Guess who violated it again? Hezbollah. And now there's a third one. And guess who violated it again last night? Hezbollah. Now I'm leading up because we're going to talk about what POTUS said during the G7 summit earlier today. We're going to get into that. But this idea that Lebanon has to be a part of something between the United States and Iran is stupid. I don't even know why that would even show up in any MOU. If it does, again, I'm not believing Iranian propaganda. The whole point, though, is that we're wondering what's happened. I have a theory as to why Vance is doing all of the messaging for this deal. He's got a book out. Another book out. He is a very carefully constructed rise. He definitely wants to run in 2028. No one believes him when he says he doesn't. His entire career trajectory has been specially carefully curated for that ascension. Back during the Senate seat, back during when the hillbilly elegy, all of that was a vehicle to get him to this point. Tucker Carlson made sure he became the Vice President of the United States. Tucker is a very dear friend of his. I'm wondering how much of that influenced, if everything is accurate, and I'll wait until it's released and ask that at that time, how much it influenced this. We have more to come as we roll the words. We got a lot. We got Days of These United States. 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
6: This truth were just known overnight. If the government announced, yes, we have been keeping this from you since 1947, that would mess up a lot of people. And the movie also takes the position of the church. What does this do to the fundamental beliefs that many of us have? And, you know, is God our God only on this planet, or is God a God for every system where there's civilization, intelligent life, and even developing life?
7: I mean, no offense, but biblically, if you're familiar with the Bible, it's irrelevant. The Bible never says that God didn't, that there aren't aliens elsewhere. None of that has any effect on any. I mean, I love the concept of it. I think that that's why some of us are like, yeah, I don't care about aliens. You know, I just don't want them to have a horrible taste in music and listen to podcasts to stand. That's all. You know, but I don't think it has any effect. It has no effect on faith because the Bible doesn't explicitly say now the only people that God likes and ever created are here on earth. That was never said. I mean, the idea of the universe's expanse is supported biblically, and he is a God of all time and a God for all. So, no, I don't think that it would shake anybody that has a firm biblical mooring. We have our second hour on the way. Don't go anywhere.

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3: 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We're at the top of the second hour and getting you set up on some stuff. A lot of things to discuss. We've been talking about, we'll come back to the Iran thing. There's a lot, including, what did I have? Because I'm reorganizing everything on the rundown. I have to, because I got to get into this whole situation with, let me pull this up, Major League Baseball and Pride stuff for some reason. Why that is being made an issue, I have no idea. I don't know if you guys have seen some of this. Again, this is something that also was up on, I think I had this in headlines, for those of you who are subscribers over at Substack, where you can also find me, as well as stream the show on Facebook and YouTube and X and all of that good stuff. So the whole thing with Major League Baseball and Pride, we talked about this when June kicked off. And I just think it's weird that baseball teams, etc., are all trying to get in on this. Like, we have to virtue signal about pride, which is not about pride. It's about virtue signaling with how people choose to have sex. That's really what it is. And I don't know why that has to have such an outsized presence at a sports event. You're going there to watch baseball. Stop it. I don't want hetero or homo pride. I don't want... Just stop making everything about sex. We have such a sex-obsessed culture. So with the whole Pride Month, apparently some teams, they make modifications to their uniforms, right? They have, they'll make, like with Pride, they, what is it? Like usually like a little rainbow emblem or something like that. So Major League Baseball, there were some San Francisco Giants. They had Pride Night caps. Pride Night caps. And the caps were just regular ball caps that had like the little, on the front they had the little, like what, rainbow thingy on it. I can't tell from the image, Kane. Did it include the trans thing on it too? Can you see
5: it? It doesn't appear. Some of them, they work the colors into their actual logos of the team.
3: Right.
5: So it's not possible.
3: So it's like the team's logo will be that. But some of them, when they put like the pink, blue, trans thing in there, I don't know. So they had that. And then three of the San Francisco Giant pitchers on Friday's game, they were wearing the Pride Night caps. And then they also had Bible verses written on them. Major League Baseball issued a warning that this behavior will not be tolerated. We can only virtue

you signal with how we have sex, but how dare you put a Bible verse on it? They said that they came back and tried to say they weren't policing the specifics of what the players wore, but wrote, but they were. They said, to be clear, quote, the routine verbal warning not to wear the hat in future games is not disciplinary and had nothing to do with the content of the message. Oh, yeah, we respect their right to free expression. However, writing of any kind with any message is prohibited. Well, that's the way that they express. If they're you're going to make them try to express or endorse something that violates their religious freedom, why can't they have a Bible verse on it? And or maybe don't have any of it at all at your ball games. There's also that option. Maybe you do. Why does everybody have to signal with who they are and what they like? We live in such an absurd society. Am I wrong? Everybody, you have to know what everybody has to project their branding constantly. So they said that the writing on the cap violates the rules, and it was Genesis 9:12-16. And they had Bible, they had two relievers that had Bible verses on their caps. They had another player that came out of the bullpen with a standard cap and an orange logo rather than Pride Night. And when one of the players was asked, that was their right-hander, Landon Root, when he was asked about his hat, he goes, well, he said, quote, it's just about God's covenant and a promise that he makes to us, his faithfulness and mercy. I stand, you know, he's just talking about his Christian beliefs, right? And, why is this such a big deal? This is so dumb. So now MLB says, well, we're not going to tolerate anything like this in the future. We are not going to tolerate this kind of behavior. This is not, we're not tolerating this. Well, why? Again, if you don't want that, then don't have any of it out there. Why do you have to have a Pride night? Why do you have to have anything night? Just have a family night, fine. But why do you have to have an anything night? Just play the game. And you can't force people to adopt a belief system. You can't force them to support it by forcing them to wear it as part of their uniform. They didn't have a say in that. That's a compromise of their religion. And it's religious discrimination to expect other people to discard their beliefs and adopt yours because it's Pride Night. This is the bigotry that's on display. This is the intolerance on display. If it was really about like inclusivity, they wouldn't have any issue with it at all. So it kind of gives away the whole thing. They wouldn't have any issue with it at all whatsoever if it was really about that. I mean, I don't know. I think it's interesting that there's three of them. Someone said, oh, it's Shadrach, Meshach, and

0: pitcher. Yeah, he's a pitcher for the Giants, right? Yes, he's a pitcher. This is cut 21. Listen.
1: The Genesis written on your account. What was the specific chapter and verse that you had?
2: Yeah, 12 through 16. It's just about God's covenant and a promise that he makes to us, that, you know, his faithfulness and his mercy. And it's just kind of something I believe in, and I stand firm in that. And thankfully, we live in a country where, you know, we have the freedom to believe what we want. So, yeah.
0: Good for him.
2: Express.
0: Good for him. That's awesome. Good for him. Thou shalt not have any other gods except the gay alphabet movement. I mean, is that really what we're trying to, the message that we're going to have here? So, I don't know. I the whole thing seems as though the people making the rules for MLB have way too much time on their hands. That's kind of what I walk away with. Now, in the meantime, I've got a million other things to get into. We've been talking about the Iran deal. We're going to get into this, just to let you know, we're going to talk about it, the whole social media thing that they're doing in Britain. A lot of people, I think, are misled. Some people think that it's a good thing, but it's not, and I'm going to explain why on that here in a little bit. Also, this. So as it pertains to, this kind of comes up with Iran a little bit, and I talked about this. I think I had this. I think I posted about it on X previously. So they are considering having elections again in Gaza. Now, the last time they had an election was in 2006, right? That was the last time that they had an election. And Hamas won it by nearly 45% of the vote. And since that time, numerous surveys taken by numerous agencies have discovered that Hamas's popularity has only grown. That's a considerable thing. Their popularity has only increased over the years. And so Mahmoud Abbas, who is the head of it's the umbrella organization that's supposed to oversee both Gaza and West Bank, and he's part of Fatah, but he is head of the Palestinian Authority, which is kind of like the designee. That's sort of like the government, official government group for the territories. But he's part of Fatah, which is one of the competing parties against Hamas. And remember, the difference between Fatah and Hamas is that Fatah believes that its neighbors have a right to exist. Hamas doesn't, to the point where it's literally written in their mission statement. So he's announcing that they're doing presidential elections for early 2027. It'll be the first time that they've had this vote since 06. Now, and that's when I told everybody that it was over it was like basically 45% of the vote. And all of the publicly available voting shows that they've only grown since then. Right. So they're getting ready to have elections, which I think is interesting, is how during this whole fight over Gaza, you had a lot of these Gulf nations demand that the Palestinian Authority control Gaza. Well, Fatah is losing ground in the Palestinian Authority, which, again, Palestinian isn't a real word. It's a fake word that was concocted by colonizers that want to take over land that never belonged to them, that's supported by thousands of years of antiquity. And it was basically a name that was given to them by a spiteful dead Roman emperor after the Second Judean Uprising. That being said, Hamas is going to be the main, they're going to be the controlling factor there for years to come, years to come. Hamas is still a major, and in fact, I mean, there have been some instances, even specifically surveying Gaza, and I think it was the French press that went in and did this, and they were shocked. I think Al Jazeera did also. The French survey seemed a little bit more based in reality than Al Jazeera's. You know, Al Jazeera's owned by Qatar. But still, both discovered that support for Hamas, particularly in Gaza, particularly after October 7th, had only increased. Take from that what you will. But they've only had one, literally one election since then. And they have, and they're growing in terms of developing a majority. So they have not seen a decrease in support. That's going to be a problem going forward. Iran really wants to protect that badly. And that brings us to what we're going to get into coming up after headlines. POTUS, during the press conference today, gave a pretty stunning remark that has a lot of people kind of scratching heads.

0: heads and wondering, is there, what is the op-ed play? I think there's two ways to view it. And then, of course, there is the third undercurrent that's in play now. I'm going to explain what all of this means coming up, so you don't want to miss as we move our partners that help bring you the program. It's the folks over at Preborn, which is a great organization that saves lives. They saved 80,000 lives last year. I think it's incredibly important that that be mentioned every single time. It's very much something that I think that they should be proud of, because they were the ones who were instrumental in this. So with Preborn, you know, we're coming up on Father's Day. And just as mothers are told poison by society that they can't raise a baby, so are dads. Dads often feel just as overwhelmed and scared and then ignored in one of the biggest moments of their lives. And so Preborn plays a very important role. They provide compassion and support, not just for moms, but for dads too. It gives couples the chance to hear the truth, see their baby on an ultrasound, and realize there's hope for the future. One ultrasound costs $28. And the lives that I mentioned that were saved last year, the over 80,000, all of those started with one of those $28 ultrasounds. Can you believe it? That is how women meet their babies. And numerous independent surveys show that when moms and dads are listening to their baby's heartbeat, if they're considering abortion, that baby's chance at life doubles. That is the unique turning point. That's where fear turns into hope. That's where parents start envisioning their family legacy. And Preborn wants moms and dads to feel supported and included in the process. For $28, you can sponsor one ultrasound and save a baby's life while supporting parents during this critical moment. And Preborn, they don't just stop at the ultrasound. 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They don't become a statistic. They become a building block in this nation's republic. You can help parents experience that same moment of hope. For $28, sponsor an ultrasound through Preborn. Help expectant parents see a future filled with life and compassion and the hope of God's love. To donate, dial #250 and say the word baby. That's #250, say the word baby, preborn.com/Dana. 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
9: And now, all of the news you would probably miss. It's time for Dana's Quick Five.
10: This is perhaps the most important headline that you are going to hear today. If you like the McDonald's apple pie, and Kane loves it, it's back. The company said that they're bringing back their fried apple pies for the first time in more than three decades. Have I had an apple pie from there?
11: They had the baked kind. Remember, it had like the four slots on the top where the heat
10: I've had that before.
11: Escape.
10: So this is a different one.
11: Yeah, this is the old style, the one that would keep it lava hot for hours.
10: If they used beef tallow to fry it in. Oh my gosh. So they have the, several companies are doing these semi-quincentennial treats things. So you got the fried apple pie. If you love the lava hot pocket, with just lava baked right in it, you're going to love this. If you love burning the skin off your tongue, it's going to be amazing and nostalgic. So burn your face off on June 23rd, because that's when they're bringing the fried apple pie back. The Burger King has a firecracker cookie pie. No nostalgia there. Sonic has a red, white, and blue slush float. No nostalgia. Hardee's has a star-spangled biscuit. No one wants a biscuit with red and blue sprinkles. What are you doing? Stop it. So, yeah. They debuted this back in 68. I don't know why I'm so obsessed with it, but I think I'm going to go get it, like when it's available. It's not going to be available to the 23rd, but I think I need it in my life. Let me get to the other one. Sorry. I'm so obsessed with that. I forgot we had other headlines. San Andreas fault stress. It hits a 1,000-year high. It raises a quake risk. Yeah, gear up for that one. Also, apparently Russia attacked a Christian monastery in Lavra, a world-famous Orthodox monastery and UNESCO site. It lit the roof of the cathedral on fire. So remember that the next time that somebody tells you Russia just loves them from Christians. The Philly City Council votes to ban horse-drawn carriages. I actually agree with this. I don't like the idea of horse-drawn carriages. I don't like horses. Some of them get used to it. A lot of them don't. It's just chaos. It's crazy in the city. I don't know. I'm not a fan of it. Also, a passenger jet smashed into a radar antenna while it taxied at a Turkish airport. It's in Turkey, so you know it's not a woman driver, but probably is the closest thing to one you could get. We have a lot more on the way. Stick with us.

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1: Welcome back to the program. Dana Lash with you. We are at the bottom of the second hour. I'm going to get more into the Iran stuff, but can I really quickly? Canst thou prepare for me audio soundbite 18, please? Sonny Hostin, because you know the whole Michelle Obama quip that was done at, was it Freedom 250? Yeah. Freedom Fight 250? At Fight Night Sunday. They are not letting this go. Oh my gosh, they're not. That's all the left is talking about still. Cut 18. This is so stupid.
2: You know, and I do want to address the derogatory slur made about the former First Lady Michelle Obama, because I think it's important to address. And we won't dignify what was said by repeating it.
3: Yeah.
2: But you should look it up. And I think the reason that it's important is because for a long time, and the roots are in slavery, black women have been slurred and made to feel that they were unattractive, made to feel that they were masculine, made to feel they didn't have the femininity that a white woman would have.
1: That's a lot of women. I'm just so tired of her constantly playing the race card. You can say that you don't like that it was said because it's not real. It's not true. But I think going to this level is stupid. Not everything has to go to that. By the way, some people on the left have said some pretty horrific things about Melania Trump, so I don't want to hear it. There are worse things that are said about conservative women, black and white, particularly. You want to talk about black women where they really get it? If they're conservative, God be with a conservative black woman, because all of these progressive black ladies, sorry, but the stuff that I have seen in my life that has been thrown the way of conservative black women, I mean, you know God is with them women because they're not killing people in response. I see it daily. I see it every day. I literally had to ban someone on Instagram because, and this was not long ago, because they were creating all of these accounts and they were going through the comments. And I can't remember. We played the audio. I can't remember who it was. Anyway, we played this audio. And it was, I think it was like a black actress or a black model, and said something slightly independent. And the progressives, I'm not even going to repeat the words. All I know is I had to look one of them up because I was like, I don't even know what this is. I think it's a slur, but I wasn't quite sure. I don't even want to say it on here. I've never heard of it in my life. And I actually asked my husband, I was like, have you ever heard of this word? Is this a slur? You want to know what it was? I'm not going to say it. I'll tell you, Kane. It was, have you ever heard of that? I've never heard of that in my life.
4: No, I haven't.
1: And that was a deep dive. So that person was like a super progressive racist. I had to Google that and like, I can't even believe what I'm reading. So I had to put that on my list of banned words. I didn't, because they were going through the comments and they were just going after, it was almost like they specifically were going after any time there was a black conservative female that was being discussed. And I had to ban this person because they were calling them all manner of names. I see it on social media all the time. I see it on cable news all the time, especially if it's like Ms. Now or CNN. So for, what's her face? Sonny Hostin. For her to sit here and say, try being a conservative black female. Try it. Look at, or if you're just a conservative female with a black husband, like Jenny Thomas, Clarence Thomas's wife, the amount of vitriol that woman gets from the left. And by the way, racism originated on the left. It is a leftist thing because it's an identity politic. It is a leftist trait. The stuff that I see that goes for that woman is insane. So for her to try to take it to that is stupid. Now, Kane, were you telling me that there was a bet or something like on Kalshi? Like if someone can say this during the stream, then whatever. Did you tell me that?
4: Yeah, I said that's what I suspected. I haven't. Oh, okay. I haven't-

0: haven't actually investigated either Polymarket or CalSheet for that particular bet, but it makes sense to me that
1: there was, out of nowhere.
0: That there's a bet out there that says someone in the UFC ring will say Michelle Obama's a man, and he probably saw that and just said it for whoever's making those bets.
1: You can actually do that with the betting things.
0: That's kind of how loose and fancy free it is right
1: now. Can you say, if someone goes on TV and says this, then you'll...
0: Yeah. Yes. Those are the type of bets that you can make.
1: Because I'm not a gambler. I could be. I am very, very good at... There's several... Just cyber. There's several... Three things I'm really good at. I have like a photo memory when it comes to anything gun stuff. Any gun law, gun anything. You show me once, I remember forever. I have a photographic memory. I don't know why. I can sit here and call up amicus briefs for different Brady Bill stuff all the way back in the 90s. And I have no idea why. That's number one. Number two is skee ball. I will melt your face off with skee ball. If there's an Olympic team for skee ball, I need to do that. And I forgot what the number third one was. I'm having a Rick Perry moment, and I love Rick Perry.
0: Mine's the Bible. Bible books of the Bible.
1: What was it? What was my number three? The other thing I was really good with that, poker. I am really good at poker. And I used to play with friends all the time, and I didn't realize I was counting cards. I didn't. I'm like, this is too easy. How do you stop somebody from doing that? You can't. No. You have to go in the honor system. I'm like, I'll be honorable about it.
0: The casinos do, and you put six decks.
1: Exactly. Yeah. I can count cards. It is very easy to be very good in poker. I think, anyway. It's strategy. A lot of it's strategy and BS. Anyway, my whole point is that I'm not a gambler at all. But I really am tempted to do that. Like, oh, hey, what if somebody does, you know, this on TV, whatever, at this time? I'm just saying, that makes it too easy. My whole point, by the way, in this is that, and I told you guys yesterday, I know Congressman Ronny Jackson real well, and he's a hoot, love him to death. He was her doctor while they were in the White House. He has physical intimate knowledge, not like romantic intimate, like doctor intimate, because he's a happily married man. He knows because he's seen. And I'm like, without violating HIPAA, doctor. She's a woman, right? And he was like, look, yes. And he was like, I don't know why this got to be a big thing. He's like, but believe me, she is. And I'm telling you, if she was not the first person who would literally risk jail or death running down the halls of the Capitol screaming it from his lungs, is Ronny Jackson. And Kane was there when I asked him, literally. So I don't know why it came up, because you had this event. Dana White didn't like it either. You had this event, and then you immediately hijacked it for that purpose. And I did not like it, because it took the focus off of, for a brief moment, and now everybody's talking about this after, it took the focus off of all of the amazing stuff that was happening. There's a time and the place for shenanigans, but when you're really driving home an optic like that, and all of this planning went into it, and you have the pyro, and the music, and the audience, and you're in the white, you need to let that go. You need to let that stick and not try to overshadow it with shenanigans. That's why I didn't like it. I don't care what anybody says. I just didn't like it because it put that, like a print there on that whole event. So that's why I didn't like it. Some are saying with this Iran deal that inflation forced it. I don't know. Can we play cut three, please? This is audio soundbite three.
2: I'll tell you what, Israel's fighting Hezbollah too long, and too many people are being killed. And you don't have to knock down an apartment house every time you're looking for somebody, because there are a lot of people in those apartment houses, and they're not all Hezbollah, that I can tell you.
1: I don't know where he's getting his information on this. And like I said, he's been so good. I don't think this is an example of that. First off, the apartment buildings that he's talking about, there was a couple of instances where Hezbollah was using the rooftops of apartment buildings to launch rockets, like what Hamas does. Hamas goes into civilian areas and does this. And the basements of some of these places, some of these apartment buildings are used as meeting houses. What the IDF does is they tell everybody to evacuate. This is happening. This is what's coming. Be prepared. The U.S. brokered ceasefire that was in early April, Hezbollah broke that when they started firing rockets at Israel and killing people in Israel. Is Israel not allowed to defend itself? I mean, we either believe in self-defense or we don't. You either believe in the concept of self-defense or you don't. if you're, well, I believe in self-defense, except for the Jews, then you don't believe in self-defense. There's no exceptions. You either believe in it or not. When Hezbollah is firing rockets nonstop, Lebanon doesn't even like them. Keep in mind, the Lebanese government does not like Hezbollah. They've been dealing with Hezbollah. There's a reason why none of these other Arab nations allow any of these Shia colonists into their country. They don't allow any of these colonists, like what you see in Gaza, into their country because of this. This is why Hezbollah has been a thorn in Lebanon's side for decades. So Israel is responding every single time, without exception, to incessant rocket attacks from Hezbollah. They fire, Israel returns fire. I don't know what that was in that soundbite. I don't know what it was. I don't know. And again, I'm being neutral until I see the MOU. My thoughts up to this point have been Netanyahu and Trump are playing good cop, bad cop. Because the United States, I think, is in a different sort of pickle. I don't think Israel's in a pickle. Every time Israel gets momentum in defending themselves, the West gets in the way. This idea that Israel controls government is one of the United States government is one of the stupidest things I've ever heard. This is Exhibit A. It is Exhibit A. So I can't. It's hard to understand what the whole purpose of that soundbite was. I don't know if they're still playing good cop, bad cop. And if Trump's like, look, midterms are coming up. I don't want to jeopardize anything. We got to get inflation under control. We need to make that dive. I need the markets to react well. I don't know if it's one of those things. I mean, I think everything's on the table at this point. Here's the one thing that I think is stupid. The people who have been telling everybody nonstop that Trump is controlled by Israel and that and that the Israeli lobby controls the U.S. government, they're now saying that if you are critical now with him siding with Vance on this, then somehow now that's the problem. Like, pick a lane here. What are you going for? You know, I think that I think the United States and Israel have different goals, and I'll explain that coming up. I do believe that they have different goals, and I think that their interests aligned in the earlier months of this. But these people that were like, oh, well, he's controlled by Israel. He's controlled by the Israeli lobby. It's, you know, now, instead of saying that, you know what, we were completely wrong. We're idiots, guys. Sorry. Instead of admitting that they were wrong, instead of admitting that they were idiots and that they were pushing a narrative that was wholly false, now they're saying, well, the real problem now are the people critical of Trump for siding with Vance on this. You can't have it both ways. You just can't have it both ways. But we're going to dive into, there's a couple of different ways of looking at this. And like I said, I'm being neutral. I think you need to not freak out and be neutral too until you see the Memorandum of Understanding, which is apparently going to be released Friday. I'm thinking it'll probably be after the markets close. But I do think that there is still a kind of good cop, bad cop playing out. But I also think that there is the Vance wing of the administration. And I think the Vance wing of the administration is very much in line with Podcastistan and the Tucker Carlsons. It hasn't been completely, I think, rebuked outright. And I think that faction is trying so hard to influence POTUS on this stuff in the Middle East. Because I do think that this was a bit of a difference from how he, a significant difference from how he's acting earlier. And here's why I say this. I trust Trump's acumen more than Vance's. I don't think Vance is ready for prime time. I trust Trump's acumen more than I trust Vance's. Trump has, in foreign policy issues, has not led people astray. I think he has paid the cost for the benefit of the doubt, to earn the benefit of the doubt. And for that reason alone, I'm going to let him cook and see what comes out Friday. Vance has not done that. So I don't owe anybody a benefit of the doubt there, because it's Trump's judgment that has been consistent on these foreign policy issues like this. So I'll say that. Now, if he's wrong, he's wrong. And I call balls and strikes because I'm not a zealot. But I'm giving him the benefit of the doubt But I think the faction that's trying to influence him has not earned that benefit. We got a lot more on the way as we move. The folks who help make the program possible, it is our friends over, I swear to you, I think it was a spider that just landed on me. I'm going to scream my head off. It's Noble Gold. If I had a big sack of gold right now, I would be beating this spider. I swear to you. I'm sorry, Noble Gold. This is a really weird live read. I swear to you, it just happened. There was a web on me and everything. Noble Gold Investments, I'm going to need lots of gold and silver to buy a flamethrower to burn my house down now because the spider's in it. How much of your wealth only exists as like a number on a screen, right? When you... What would happen if you wake up and you're locked out of your life? You don't have any cash. You don't have a card. You don't, just a message on a screen telling you to wait. You need to have something real, not digital. And this is where gold comes in. You can hold gold. You can touch it. If it's a bar, you can stack it. It is an asset that's real. It lives in reality. It doesn't live on a server. It doesn't live in the cloud. It can't be frozen by a keystroke. Code cannot erase it. And the demand is climbing, especially for silver. The people who recognized that oil early, they didn't make money. 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So all of this is more than just precious metals, right? 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
11: It's his life mission to make bad decisions. It's time for Florida Man.
12: All right, so first, a Florida man crashed his vehicle. Oh, wow, that is a mugshot for the ages. Oh, boy. That man don't know where he's looking. Leesburg, Florida. A guy facing multiple charges after he allegedly drove under the influence and then refused to participate in field sobriety or provide a breath test. And then the man told officers, look, I'm an alcoholic, not a druggie. Because they were asking if he had any drugs or anything. He's like, no, I'm not a druggie. I'm an alcoholic. 47-year-old Corey Silcox, he was in his red pickup truck. He ran into another vehicle. He was under the influence, so he was taken into custody. At least he's being honest, I guess. I don't know. I mean, I guess so. A Florida man's wanted after leaving a four-year-old behind while running from deputies, according to video. I will revisit this one with you tomorrow. I went live last segment. I'll make it up to you next hour. Stay with us.

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3: When you finally find your thing, you want the whole world to know about that thing. 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
4: All of a sudden, like in a very Howl's Moving Castle kind of way, it developed eyes and started talking to you. 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
4: Welcome back to the program. Top of this third hour, Dana Lash with you. And we are watching a lot, including this terror plot that was, this is insane. I know you guys have been seeing this. We apparently were able to disrupt, per the FBI, we were able to disrupt a terror plot using drones going after UFC Fight Night there at the White House. Freedom 250 is what it was called. So the suspects, Brian Omar Roa, Michael Allen Thomas, Tyson Proper, one arrested in Ohio, two in California, all identified to target the White House UFC event. And two of them were charged with conspiracy to commit murder. Man, that's something else. So, and apparently USA Today said that Proper's parents had contacted police because they heard him, I guess, discussing reconnaissance missions with people online, and they, I guess, got intervened. They intervened. Okay, I'm trying to understand how this one guy, how old is this guy? Does this look like BS to you? I don't know. I get really distrustful because of like things like Gretchen Whitmer. Where did this guy, you can't tell me this guy decided to act on it. This guy's been radicalized. Have you seen some of the photos that they did release? How old is this guy? So that this is crazy. So three people arrested, and it was like a multi-state thing. And yeah, they were apparently going to target the UFC event with drones, which is crazy. This like a drone attack. And they were going to have, they were going to arm them, and it was going to be like, what, fire, explosives, all kinds of stuff. Man, that's something else. Oh, and then you said, you shared this, FBI Atlanta sees 21 drones from operators violating the temporary flight restrictions near the World Cup events downtown. Now, I don't think that one of the guys arrested was an illegal immigrant. I don't think that was a terror thing, though, but I think people were all trying to get their drone shots, right? They were all trying to fly their drones up and get their drone shots at the World Cup. That's the problem, though. Think about this. You're out at an event, and you see drones, and you don't know if it's a hobbyist who's simply trying to get aerial shots of something, or if it's like a Hamas-style attack. Instead of paragliders, it's drones. How would you know? This is why I'm saying, you know, open carry shotgun. It's a little skeet shooting. I don't know. How would you know? The drone component is

good on the FBI for busting the one at the UFC fight night. They had those guys into custody super quick. But we'll bring you more on that coming up. A few other things to touch on that I wanted to get to. The whole UK, the reason I wanted to bring this up, the situation with the UK and their social media rule. I don't know if you've seen it. The UK government says that they're trying to crack down on kids using social media. And they said, well, if you're 16 or under, you can't be on social media. They want to have a social media ban. Here's the problem with us. It's not what it looks like. It is a proposal that is operating behind the veneer of safety, but it's really about full and total control. The UK, where you really are not free to say what you would like to say. There is no free speech over there. They've been arresting people for posts on social media, really innocuous stuff. I'm not talking about people plotting mass casualty incidents or anything like that. I'm talking about someone simply saying, oh, Keir Starmer's a wanker or something like that, or something to that effect, right? You can't say anything. If you misgender someone on social media, they will send their bobbies to knock on your door. There is no free speech. Keep that in mind as you're processing the particulars of this UK social media ban that they're passing, that they say is for the kids, but it's not. It's a mandatory ban on social media use for kids under the age of 16. It takes effect early of next year. And they said, well, we want to prevent children from excessive screen time, harmful content, and predators. You know, it would be really amazing if they had, I don't know if the kids had somebody in their lives that were there taking care of them, like, you know, raising them and stuff, providing for them a home, meals, clothes, and education, that were there to kind of do this, right? Wouldn't that be amazing to have something like that there? Oh, you mean parents? Yes, parents. Yes. So here's the problem with this ban. It's operating under the pretext of safety, and it has nothing to do with safety. It affects adults, too. Adults are allowed to use social media platforms once they comply with facial recognition and digital ID, etc. They have to identify themselves to prove that they're not a kid. That is the fine print of this law. So for the people out there going, this seems like a good idea, this was never about the kids. This was about the UK trying to come up with some kind of pretext to be able to identify everyone on social media, so that if you say wrong think again on social media, you're easier to get. That's what they've passed over here. Because everybody has to identify themselves. Adults have to identify themselves. That's the big thing. This was about making sure that if

0: passport or credit card. That's what that is. So, oh, and Ken, didn't they exempt a Blue Sky?
1: Oh, yeah. I wonder why that would be.
0: And Blue Sky, if you remember, they've been having an issue with Blue Sky because that is where the kid touchers are going, is Blue Sky. They actually are kind of known to tolerate that. But yeah, it's about safety. This is about having everybody's identity and being able to search and being able to find people quickly. That's what this is about. So I've seen, to my point, I've seen parents on social media say, oh, I think this is a good idea. I mean, I'm a little nervous about it being the government, but why can't you do it? If it's such a good idea, why haven't you done that good idea in your own home already? I've also had kids in the social media era. My kids did not have crazy use of social media. In my home, phones were checked. When they were under 18, phones were checked. You don't, mom, and they were not allowed to be on X. They were not allowed to be on Facebook. They were not allowed to be on, they were not allowed to have any of those accounts. They were only allowed to have, one of them had Snapchat, but they had to be friends with me. And I never used it. But that's the whole reason why I have an account there, is because I was, yeah. And I think the memes are true. They tried to, it was hysterical. They were like, look how wholesome. We're at Whataburger. Look, we're at Whataburger. And it's like they did that just to show, because I wasn't the only mom that did it. It was funny. But they were never allowed to run just crazy on social media. When they worked on their computers, when they were doing homework, they had to be in an area where, like, if I'm making dinner, they had to be in the kitchen. And my husband and I work full-time jobs and have done various companies. Anybody can do it if we can do it. And our calendar is crazy. Anybody can monitor their kids. You don't need the government to do this, because this is what happens. What the UK has just done is pretty, it's kind of like what they were trying to do under the Biden-Harris, the earlier years of Biden-Harris, when they had that Nina Jankowicz and the, what do they call her? Like the truth minister? Like the Ministry of Truth or something, misinformation. And that was one of the proposals that Democrats had back at the time. If you remember, they, under the guise of age checks, they were wanting to tie everybody in to verify all of this stuff on social media with like facial recognition, etc. Now, different platforms can require it. I think X requires a phone number, which is, you know, I get it. But not all of them do. This is something that like companies should be dealing with and implementing themselves, not the government. I don't like the government doing this. So this was never about protecting kids. This was a way to force everybody to essentially have like a digital ID. That's what this was about. And if you cannot see that this is the opening salvo, this is the opening, shot to really censorship and speech control. I don't know what to tell you. That's what this is. This is about giving them, establishing a total control on social media with the UK. That's what this is about. So it's not a good idea. It's not a good idea at all. We got more on the way as we roll towards headlines, our partners that bring you the program. 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
1: Hey, St. Louis, this is Brian Kilmeade. 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

0: stress.
1: So it does opposite of what the vaccine did for COVID? All right.
0: Whoa.
1: Whatever.
0: That's actually interesting. It's the opposite shot, right? If the government's like, don't take this, and everyone's like, we want to take it anyway. Interesting. Let's see here. A World War II style hand grenade was discovered in Compton. I think somebody's granddaddy brought something home from the war is what it sounds like. Said a hand grenade was removed from a Compton residence after they evacuated three blocks of homes out of precaution Saturday afternoon. ABC 7 said it all began around 3 p.m. L.A. County Sheriff's Office said a citizen called. And they found a hand grenade in somebody's house. It was in a housing development. They said somebody found it. They called us. They had no idea how it came to be inside a home, but they had to make sure the area was safe. And they collected it, took it away. They said that it was determined to be inert. So was it drilled out, I guess? If it's inert, they didn't actually say if it was drilled out or if it was a dud. Yeah.
1: Lord, okay.
0: Does it really, does it splody kaboom that bad? Like that much? Like what's the radius of a regular splody kaboom grenade? I don't know. Yeah, exactly. The internet's going to totally get me on this one. They're going to be like, here's the whole graph of it. So 80 residents are suing SpaceX, saying that Elon Musk's rocket launches are literally destroying their home. So this is what near Boca Chica. So SpaceX is facing a class action lawsuit filed by 80 residents, saying the constant barrage of rocket launches and the earth shattering rumbles eats away at their homes. Okay, I got to be honest with you. I wouldn't want my foundation to be shook. So this is in Port Isabel, Texas, 6 miles away from Starbase, as the crow flies. They said that their cabinets don't sit evenly. They have warped flooring. Also, you're there to feel the rocket blast. That's actually super cool. 80% of me is like, that would be a selling perk, I think. I love watching progress. I get very, very Atlas Shrugged about it. I love watching progress. So I don't know. But I mean, if it shakes their, I don't know if it shakes their house to the point where, you know, your roof is going to fall in. That might be a thing. But I don't know. We'll see. They said that, the houses there have skyrocketed in prices too. So, they just want to get bought out. Makes me wonder.
1: I hear the pun you use with the skyrocket.
0: I've never heard of this before. Have you guys ever heard of the Spider-Man of Yemen? Well, this dude, 30 years old, can't say his name, Al-Akaka Ibn Anartar. That's right. He's known as the Spider-Man of Yemen. He was scaling a crater, a volcano, and he fell in it because he didn't have safety equipment. He literally fell in a volcano. He's gone. We got more on the way. 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

0: out a week ahead of time and saying, we have this, nobody's read it, but trust us, which I told everybody, I told you guys, I can understand why people did not necessarily want to, they're a little hesitant because of the whole, we're traumatized. Nancy Pelosi traumatized us when she said you have to pass it to find out what's in it, and we're not over it. We're not over it, guys. It's okay. It's okay to not be over those traumatizing lies. I get it. So we're a little bit, you gotta trust us too, right? Now, Kane says they are only rushing because Iran put out their talking points.
1: They're just responding to it in a poorly messaged way after Iran put out the points. And then they didn't refute anything that Iran actually
0: put out. No, he actually affirmed it. He was going out there and affirming it. Right. I don't know what Vance is doing. I know he's got a book out. That's a part of his, like, 2028 trajectory. But, oh, my gosh, my dude. My dude. I've made of theories on this. So, one possibility is that everybody knows that Iran's not going to honor this deal. They can assign whatever they want to. That regime ain't honoring nothing. They don't need... And they don't want, and I laid this out in my Substack, they don't need or care about having any kind of money from the Gulf nations. They don't care about any of that. This is for them. They're a theocratic regime that is hell-bent on their... They think they're going to bring out, like, the new... Armageddon with their blind sheik and their 12er... Shia Islam. That's the thing. Now, maybe the administration recognizes this. Maybe, just maybe, he's looking at midterm elections going, we have to do something. We have to bring the factions in the United States together. We got to do something. So they're not ever going to comply with anything. But let's, before midterms, make a good show of it. We'll add some caveats. I don't know. I'm assuming this is, again, I haven't read it. We'll have some caveats in there about it. We'll make a good show of it. And we'll go from there. And we'll have this shown to the world. Look, the United States, we've signed this. And then when it's violated, everyone will see that Iran violated it. And then we can resume the military operation after November. Now, that's not a bad, I mean, it's a very, you know, it's a very believable thing, I think, right? That's believable. I mean, you don't want to lose the House and Senate in midterm, because that, I think, better sets up a Democrat for 28, and that would be pretty much an existential crisis. I get that. So if the IRGC doesn't meet the conditions, the blockade and the operation can resume. So I see that, you know, I see that happening. But there are also a couple of other issues. What if it's just Iran wearing us out? Because that's been what they've been doing this entire time. What sticks to me is the $300 billion, which I wrote about, if you read the Substack, I wrote about the Gulf states, the Gulf nations, rather, that have, they would invest. They don't need to. They can bypass Iran all day long. UAE already did. As I mentioned earlier, they have already, and this was back when POTUS was, when we thought POTUS was kind of dragging stuff out the first time, and we're like, what is he doing? There's a reason for this. And there was, because then the UAE came in and said, we got another pipeline operational. We're going to reroute everything to our port in the Gulf of Oman and bypass the Strait of Hormuz altogether. We're going to get away from the RGC stronghold there in the Strait. They did that. That was not too long ago. So they don't necessarily need to do that. I mean, all of these other nations, the Saudis, can bypass them. They have this whole overland pipe network. They can bypass them. They don't necessarily need to invest. So that kind of sticks out.

0: out to me a little bit. The enforcement mechanism, like, is this going to be the thing where they violate it and then we're like, okay, they violate it again, guys. Shocker, shocker. Surprise, surprise. Here we go again. And we just keep playing that game again for another 20, 30 years. I don't know. But there's also something else, too, I think. It could be just very simple Occam's razor, and that Trump was outflanked by the Carlson faction in the White House. I don't have a dog in the fight, and I don't dislike J.D. Vance. But I don't trust people who are that close to Tucker Carlson and people who say that their favorite podcast is Theo Vaughn and who flirt around with podcasts to Stan. I mean, I don't think that requires much explanation as to why. I question someone's judgment. And I question the political acumen. What is that end game there? What's that purpose? I know that there's a faction in the Republican Party, it's like Bircher 2.0, that wants to, they buy into the whole multipolarity thing. They think it's better if they're isolationists, really. And I don't mean isolationist in the sense that it's used. I don't think that people use that term correctly. There are people who think that the United States is best served by not protecting any interest anywhere. And they think that peace through strength really is just not a bad strategy. They don't like that as a strategy. They don't understand the nuance between peace through strength and asserting dominance in areas where you don't, like choke points, for instance, whether it's the Strait, whether it's the South Sea, whether it's the Panama Canal. You do not want to be outflanked by entities like China, which, after they unleashed a plague upon the world, have shown no remorse and they have shown no intention in slowing down. They want total dominance and they want the United States subjugated. So protecting our interests in that regard, I think, is important. These are people who believe that they buy into the whole Kremlin, Putin, Dugin multipolarity argument, and that the United States, and see, it's a pretext. They buy into this pretext that the United States is best served only staying in its own little sphere. And let all the other countries handle the problems. Let China do this and Russia do this. Well, the intention is about building up China and Russia and diminishing the power, the influence, and the scope of ability for the United States. And they pretend that it's in the United States' best interest, but really it's to our detriment, and it's at the advantage of these other geopolitical enemies. So that's the real play of it. And there is this faction that really believes this. That is, there are people in the White House that have access to POTUS that really do believe this. And they have been pushing for this. They have been trying to sell it with their trips to Moscow. They've been trying to sell it by, they only interview each other and their circuit. That is a very real thing. And I sometimes wonder if Vance isn't more aligned with that than not. No one wants to talk about it, because the operatives will amass their bot army. I mean, it's complete. I'm so used to dealing this with Occupy Wall Street and with the left and Antifa. I don't even care. I just think it's kind of dippy when, you know, peach fuzz operatives on K Street borrow long dead and long, you know, just basic, completely trite tactics that we've seen so many times before. And that's what this is. So I don't know. I think it's worth questioning. And you can question without feeling, and you should be able to question without people feeling like they are personally insulted. I cannot stand the tribalism. We're a free citizenry. We're getting ready to celebrate 250 years as a free republic. And one of the hallmarks of that free republic is the freedom to be able to ask questions, criticize, and praise decisions by government. If you cannot do those things, you are not free. If you do not advocate for those things, you are not a free society. I notice all the people that were bashing on Trump over Israel, slamming him, questioning him, asking whether he was bought off. Suddenly, all those people want to jump down your throat if you question where the MOU is or anything else, because for them, it is not a two-way street. Those people can be disregarded because they're inconsistent, like the left, because they are the left. I'm questioning why Vance is going out there and doing all of this is his audition for presidency. And I don't think that he's doing good with the message. I think it looks desperate to be out there as much as he is. And he's going on The View. I don't know why you would validate The View. I know that he's being told by people to get red meat clicks, but I don't know why you would validate them or in any way affirm them and by appearing on their program. It's just weird. Going on different shows and podcasts to stand up, people who have assailed the administration and assailed even decisions that you've made and have come up with, you know, crazy conspiracy theories and everything is at the fault of the Jews and all this other stuff. I just, you know, I got questions. So why is he in front of this deal? He disagrees with Trump, very well known on Iran. He very much does. And I think his camp has been leaking some of that to the press. There's a couple of pieces, one at Politico, one at Axios. Now, at least optically, he seems like he's on the same page. Where's Rubio at? Rubio got very interestingly silent. He was one of the leads on this. They were, and Scott Bessent, they were making some really good moves on the way this was going. Now, there's a couple of different ways to look at it. Is this a way to give Vance more ownership in the decision process? Or, I'm just throwing this all out there. This is all speculative. Everything's on the table. Is Trump setting him up to take a fall for a deal where we gave more than we wanted to give? Is this Trump being a power player with an actual 4D chess move and taking down someone that he sees as a competitor to his legacy, taking him down a notch? I mean, I don't know why you would send that guy out there to do all the messaging for this unless it wasn't punitive, was my honest to heaven's real thought at first. Palace intrigue plays a huge role here, as does misdirection for leakers, all of that. Maybe Trump realizes that there is a faction of the right that believes it has to tear him down and tear his legacy down to prepare the way for their successor. Again, all speculative. But I think it's worth keeping everything out under the table, everything on the table until we know more. But it's very, very curious. And I've never seen messaging like this. Trump has never run away from messaging. He has not run away from embracing things head on. Which is why I think this is so fascinating. What is happening here? We have a lot more on the way as we move towards Days of These United States. The folks who help make the program possible, it is the people over at Webroot. You just can't, I mean, this is not like the early aughts, right, where you can just hop online and you don't have to worry about scammers trying to get your information or people trying to get into your emails or get your bank, your financial information. You don't have to worry about that stuff. I mean, you don't have to worry about that like we do now. Now it's very, very different. And the problem is that a lot of the antivirus programs, they haven't kept up with the times. They still operate like it's the early aughts. And you can tell they do because nobody wants to put them on their computers because they're clunky. They eat up so much space and they make everything run horribly. And so a lot of people leave themselves wide open because they don't want to mess with that. But what if you could get like an actual modern antivirus that's cloud-based? So it's entirely engineered to stay out of your way. It doesn't take up the space like the bulky competitors do. And on top of it, it scans significantly faster. 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
0: You know what nobody talks about enough when there's an unexpected pregnancy? 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
5: Welcome back to the program. Dana Lash with you. Make sure you go find us over at Substack. Lots of good stuff that goes out there regularly. Facebook and YouTube as well. You can also find me on Instagram, all that good stuff. So like I said, the MOU, we're not going to know anything about that till Friday. A couple of other things, though, to get into. And I'm missing, oh, my gosh, where's the story at? Here it is. Oh, my gosh, the story's crazy. We're going to talk about this more tomorrow. New York Post has it. Remember the Southern Poverty Law Center? Well, guess what? One of the bosses there funneled over $1 million to her neo-Nazi boyfriend. They even had a joint bank account. Yes. One figure only referred to as employee two. We're going to talk about this tomorrow because this chick looks exactly like what she thinks she would. Just saying. All right, Kane, today in stupidity.
6: All right, it is cut 15. What was this? What did we call him? It was Chunk's nephew.
5: Chunk Jr.
6: Chunk Jr., mm-hmm. That's what it was. This is Hassan Piker, and he's talking, so it's stupid. Listen.
7: Now, what is this organizing? It's more than just elections. It's work like organizing tenant unions. It's work like international solidarity movements, whether that's donating funds to comrades in poor countries or participating in actual solidarity missions to Palestine or to Cuba.
6: Put the veneer of those violent acts as like solidarity.
5: Yeah, exactly.
6: Like that.
5: That's
6: it's
5: not
6: funny
5: what that
6: how
5: is. That, it's not. Yeah, not what that is. Folks, that does it for us today. I hope you have a great rest of your day. I will be back with you on air tomorrow.

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from the City of Angels near the Pacific Ocean. Good morning, good evening, wherever you may be across the nation, around the world. I'm George Norrie, and this is Coast to Coast AM. Later tonight, Count Dracula. Here's what's happening. In one of the strangest stories I've ever seen, Today Show host Savannah Guthrie posted a video Monday saying the family believes her 84-year-old mother, Nancy Guthrie, is still out there somewhere. And the FBI says it has not identified a suspect or person of interest in the case, which is now in its second week. Additional FBI personnel from across the nation are deploying to Tucson. Guthrie's possible abductors demanded $6 million by today. That was not met. We shall see what happens. An eye-opening and massive number of C-17 Global Master military transport and cargo planes have been observed heading to Europe and the Middle East, and what some monitors have forewarned looks like the buildup of a major war with Iran. We'll see on that. Four people have died and three others have required liver transplants after eating the aptly named death cap mushroom that is proliferating in California following a rainy winter. Be careful, folks. Lawyers for a now 20-year-old woman are arguing that their addictive features harmed her mental health in her child and opening up the

0: comments in a landmark trial against Meta, Facebook, and YouTube. The first of hundreds of similar cases goes to trial. YouTube denies it. Automakers are rushing to meet federal deadlines for removing Chinese software and hardware from their vehicles, creating both confusion and concerns. Why were these deadlines created, and what were they in actuality really necessary? Let's check in with our expert, Lauren Weinstein, on what's going on. Lauren, what is this?
1: Well, you may recall the times I've talked about how the U.S. alone among Western nations has now effectively banned new drones from Chinese manufacturers, with China's DJI having by far the largest market share of drone sales in the U.S., and how that negatively impacts law enforcement, search and rescue, farmers, utilities, construction, very long list of affected persons and organizations. Now, that bipartisan action was attempted to be justified by politicians as a security measure against ostensible security risks of Chinese drones, as opposed to most other Chinese electronics we use. This is even though such security dangers have never been demonstrated by the U.S. government, so apparently are totally not based in an actual current reality, just political paranoia. And as I mentioned, none of our allies seem to have similar concerns about Chinese-made drones, leaving the U.S. alone in this ban. This has led many observers to suspect this is really about economic protectionism, not security. Now, be all this as it may, there is something similar going on now that could have much wider impact than the drone ban, but it does have echoes of the drone ban. U.S. automakers are rushing to try and meet a deadline next month, March 17th, to get most Chinese software and firmware out of their vehicles. A few years from now, that ban extends to Chinese-made auto hardware as well. And this is a complicated mess because in the auto industry, there are so many layers of manufacturers and suppliers that even figuring out where some particular piece of software or hardware originated can be very daunting. And there's considerable irony in this ban, since a Chinese electric vehicle manufacturer, BYD, has just very recently become the world's largest EV manufacturer, exporting both standard EVs and plug-in hybrid EVs. They also have relatively low prices. Now, you might wonder why you don't normally see them in the U.S. That's because there's typically a 100% tariff on them here, making a normally very competitively priced vehicle rather uncompetitive. The tariff was enacted during the previous administration and continued by the current one, much as the broad Chinese software hardware ban was also enacted by the previous administration and continued by the current one. There are some Chinese EVs getting onto U.S. roads. Just a few days ago at a Senate hearing, Google's Waymo was accused of bypassing federal restrictions on Chinese-made internet-connected vehicles for Waymo's rapidly expanding robo-taxi system, the problems with which I've discussed in the past and no doubt will be discussing more in the future. But putting Google and Waymo aside for the moment, one might ask, if in the context of automakers, has the federal government demonstrated evidence of genuine Chinese security issues, given that they never did so for drones but banned them anyway? And the answer is, you guessed it, nope, there don't seem to be reported actual announced specific security issues related to the Chinese hardware or software ban for cars manufactured by U.S. firms. The ban seems again to be based, like with Chinese drones, on hypothetical what might be in the future arguments, not facts on the ground now. This seems to be in stark contrast to the range of real-world privacy concerns that so many people have about the vast amounts of personal information that and activities being collected from U.S. vehicles by U.S. car manufacturers, not the Chinese government, with many drivers not even aware of how much data U.S. firms are gathering from their vehicles. That's happening right now. It's not theoretical and has nothing to do with China. So before pointing at other countries, it might be wise for the U.S. government to help prevent privacy problems related to actions being taken by those U.S. auto firms themselves. The current situation may serve the politicians, but it's hurting consumers, not helping them.
0: What a mess. Thanks, Lauren. Over the weekend, billionaire Elon Musk threw the space world a curveball, announcing that SpaceX is now centering its settlement plans on the moon, at least in the short term and not Mars. In a moment, Robert Zubrin joins us. We'll talk about that story and others. Seth Sostak's with us, Search for Extraterrestrial Intelligence. He's their senior astronomer. Seth, what do you got for us this week?
2: Well, George, last week we talked a little about Groundhog Day. Not the Bill Murray movie, but the traditional event that's celebrated in the U.S. and Canada on February 2nd. supposedly, you know, if the groundhog can see his shadow on that day, there will be 6 more weeks of winter. Well, looking at the papers I read, the prognosticating rodent could see his shadow on February 2nd, so we should still have 5 more weeks of winter. I'm not putting my heavy coat away just yet. Speaking of predicting things, here's something that may have puzzled a few listeners, certainly has puzzled me for years. Ancient peoples were pretty good at predicting solar eclipses when the moon gets in front of the sun and blocks it out, resulting in the, you know, day turning into night, at least for about an hour, till the moon moves out of the way. Now, as you can imagine, predicting a solar eclipse was a pretty good deal for ancient court astronomers who were able to do it because it seemed almost magical to their boss, a king or an emperor or whoever it was, and probably earned the astronomers a bit of job security. But how did people living thousands of years ago do this predicting eclipses? They didn't know much about the orbit of the moon, after all. All they did was keep track of eclipses, which, by the way, never mind. They did keep track of eclipses, just wrote them down. And if you do that for years and years and years, you'll notice that there's a short run, a short pattern of solar eclipses every 6,500 days, so you can predict when the next one will take place. Good record keeping can get you a good job, at least it once did. By the way, the next solar eclipse, total solar eclipse, is August 12th, and you can see this impressive celestial event from some parts of Europe or from along the coast to the east coast of Greenland if your travel plans include spending late summer on the east coast of Greenland this year. And that's the news from this part of the cosmos tonight.
0: Okay, my friend, we'll talk to you next week. As I mentioned, Elon Musk, the billionaire, wants to settle on the moon for a little bit instead of Mars. In a moment, we'll get reaction from Robert Zubrin from the Mars Society and much more on Coast to Coast AM. Are you a fraud-paying American? 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

0: And welcome back to Coast, George Norrie with you. Dr. Robert Zubrin, president of the Mars Society. Back in 1996, he founded the Pioneer Astronautics, an aerospace R&D company. His latest book is called The New World on Mars, What Can We Create on the Red Planet? Robert, welcome back. How have you been?
1: I'm fine. Thanks for inviting me back. A lot of talk about tonight.
0: Oh, my God. What's your reaction to Elon Musk wanting to concentrate a little bit on the moon? He hasn't forgotten Mars, though, has he?
1: No, but, okay, here's the thing. You can't establish a new branch of civilization on the moon, and Musk knows it. Okay, the reason why you can't is because the materials needed to support life and civilization, many of them do not exist there. There's no carbon on the moon. We're carbon-based life forms. We're made of carbon. Everything we eat, everything we wear, and most of the things we use are made of carbon. Okay, there's no nitrogen on the moon, also essential for life. There's only a little bit of water on the moon. It's present in ultra-cold, permanently shadowed, minus 240 degrees centigrade craters at the South Pole. In contrast, Mars has got all these things in abundance. The moon also has no enriched mineral ore because it's never had hydrologic activity. And mineral ore that concentrates the elements in concentrations that make them usable, it's essential for industry, for production of useful metals and other materials. You can build a base on the moon, sure, but you cannot build a growing civilization there.
0: Robert, don't say that.
1: Okay, why is he just saying things that he knows are not true? It is because I think he's going for a different play here. I believe that what Musk actually wants to do is build a gigantic AI data center on the moon. I also think that this is questionable. Not that it can't be done.
0: Is it practical?
1: That's where I doubt it, because I think it's more practical to build it on the Earth. Here's the thing. Okay, Musk's method, which has worked very well for him so far, is he does ventures that create the financial basis for the next much larger venture. He did PayPal. That enabled him to do SpaceX. SpaceX enabled him to create reusable launch vehicles, notably the Falcon 9 and soon Starship. The Falcon 9 enabled him to create Starlink, okay, which has made him not only incredibly rich, but also incredibly powerful. Now he wants to use the Starship to build this gigantic AI data center on the moon, which, if it's successful, would make him rich beyond imagination. But, you know, so it could be his next giant leap, or it could be the place where his winning streak ends.
0: What about the current crisis with Mars, Robert? What's happening there?
1: Well, okay, so on the NASA side, okay, look, there's been, since I wrote the book, The Case for Mars, in 96, there's been basically two positive developments. One has been the successful NASA string of robotic probes to Mars. We know a lot more about Mars now than we did in 96. And the second has been the birth of the entrepreneurial space industry, especially space launch industry, which Musk has been at the forefront of, which has lowered launch prices. Those are good things, important good things. But on the other hand, NASA itself has made no progress with its manned spaceflight program. And in fact, it is sunk to incredible levels of senility. the NASA human spaceflight program of the shuttle era was much less impressive than the NASA the Apollo era, and the NASA human spaceflight program today is much less impressive than that of the shuttle era. And the so they've got this Artemis program to go back to the moon. It's been 8 years since they started it. 8 years after John F. Kennedy announced the moon program, we were on the moon. Okay, now
0: with old technology.
1: Yes, with, you know, engineers who were using slide rules instead of artificial intelligence. Okay, they did it with a United States with one quarter of the GDP and half the population of the current United States. They did it because they had competent leadership. Okay, they were able to create a large program and direct it with purpose. Artemis, which is the current moon program, is basically a random walk. They, instead of designing a coherent set of hardware that fits together and enables you to do moon missions, they have five random major hardware elements and they don't fit together. And so this Artemis mission that they were going to have last week, it's now been delayed a month. That's not that big a deal. But the but what is a big deal is that all it's going to do is orbit the moon. They don't have a lander. How are you supposed to do a moon landing without a lander?
0: Yeah.
1: Okay. So there's a real problem. And then the issue is Mars. Artemis will not lead to Mars. In fact, it's questionable whether it will lead to the moon. Musk, the Starship could take us to Mars. But I am afraid that this now this effort to make, you know, $1 trillion on the moon is going to divert his efforts.
0: What about Jeff Bezos, Robert? Has he made any switches?
1: He hasn't made switches, but the progress of his company, they've made progress, but it's been much slower than SpaceX.
0: He's got his problems with the Washington Post anyway.
1: Well, he does, yes. But, I mean, he has a big financial engine there, Amazon. He's not as committed as Musk. Musk has certainly thrown much more of his, both his fortune and his own personal attention into SpaceX that Bezos has to Blue. And, you know, SpaceX is launching, you know, two Falcons a week. I believe that Blue Origin has launched two new Shepherds in its history. There's quite a difference between those two companies. I'd say actually the more serious, even though it doesn't look that way right now, I think the people that have got more, you know, spit and vinegar in them and might be able to give Musk a run for his money are people like Rocket Lab and Relativity, which are two younger entrepreneurial space companies. But, you know, I mean, I just think Blue Origin's just too relaxed.
0: You mentioned John F. Kennedy, Robert. I remember as a teenager his speech that, you know, we choose to go to the moon, and we did. Do we have that kind of effort with this administration?
1: No.
0: To go to Mars?
1: No. Trump mentioned that we would go to Mars while he was president. That was just a throwaway line in his inauguration. He has no intention of making it happen or even paying much attention to trying to move things along.
0: Could it happen if he wanted to?
1: During his administration, no, that's too soon. His administration's got 3 years left in it. And I think if Musk focused, we, in principle, we could have people on Mars in 2031, certainly 2033. But he's got to focus on that. And this thing of you know, this dream of building this, you know, cash machine on the moon, I think is going to be a major diversion.
0: Is it a bad idea?
1: I do think it is. Now, of course, look, I have to tell you, when Musk told me about his idea for an electric car company, I didn't think it was a good idea.
0: You still might be right on that.
1: Well, no, I have to give it to him. I mean, Tesla has not changed the world, but it certainly has been a remarkable business success. And so, you know, before Musk, all electric car companies were losers. You know, there were electric cars before there were gasoline cars.
0: Right.
1: Edison invented the electric car. Okay. But gasoline cars, you know, put them out of business. And but Musk did make it work as a business. But still, there's a difference between an electric car and putting a data center on the moon. Why do you need to put a data center on the moon? The claim is, oh, we have unlimited solar energy on the moon. Well, first of all, that's not true. Okay. But more importantly, solar energy in space is much more expensive than solar energy on Earth, which is really not quite competitive with fossil fuels. And, you know, there's vast amounts of natural gas that is produced as a byproduct of oil production that is being flared in place in offshore oil rigs and
2: swirling down, as I said, like water down a plug hole through what we call an accretion disk, heated a million degrees and you know, giving out prodigious amounts of light, you know, made X-rays and things like that. So we never actually see the black hole. The problem, of course, is they are very tiny, and it could be that most black holes don't have companions. They're solitary, you know. The sun is a solitary star, which is quite unusual. Most stars are binary stars, so the sun is unusual, but most black holes could be solitary, and then of course we'd have no chance of seeing them at all. On the other hand, it turns out that these supermassive black holes are very, very big, and there is one or two of them that are close enough that we could actually image them. One of them is Sagittarius A star, which is the supermassive black hole that's centered around Milky Way where we live. This is a bit of a tiddler, which is a bit of a mystery why it's so small, but it's only 4.2 million times the mass of the sun. And there's one in a galaxy called M87, which is very near to us, and that's got a 6.5 billion solar mass monster. And both of these are just about imageable, if that's a word, by our telescope. So what happened is we've used this thing called it's an array of radio dishes spread across it's called the Event Horizon Telescope, an array of radio dishes which are spread across the planet. You know, there's one in the Antarctic, there's one in the US, in Europe, all over. And it turns out that if you have the bigger your telescope, the finer the detail that you can actually see in an astronomical object. So what you do with all these dishes is you get them to look at the same black hole, either the one in MHAP7 or Sagittarius A star, and you record the signals on hard disks. You fly them back to a supercomputer. There's one at Haystack in Massachusetts, and there's one in Bonn in Germany. And you recombine them on a computer, and you effectively get the image that you would have got had you had a telescope the size of the Earth. And in 2019, that allowed us to get the very first image of a black hole, a supermassive black hole in M87. And it looked exactly the same way as we would have expected, just the black disk surrounded by incredibly hot, luminous material that was swirling in. And 3 years later, we managed to get the image of Sagittarius A star at the center of our own galaxy, and it looked very, very similar. You might wonder, why did it take 3 extra years to get a picture of the one at the center of our galaxy? And the reason is that it's 1,000 times smaller than the one in M87, which means that stuff is fluctuating around it about 1,000 times faster. So if you imagine, you know, trying to photograph a very elderly Labrador on your lawn, it'd be very easy because the Labrador would stay very stationary. But if it was a young puppy hopping around, it would be much more difficult to photograph it. And that's why the Sagittarius A star, our own black hole, was more difficult to image. So yeah, we've actually imaged two supermassive black holes, and so far they appear to be exactly as we would have predicted. So we've actually seen two.
0: Is it conceivable, if there's extraterrestrial life out there in the universe, Marcus, they may be traveling through black holes, bending space and time?
2: That's probably impossible, because the actual defining characteristic of a black hole is that you can fall into it, but you can never get out. Okay, so that would be a bit of a problem if you wanted to travel between two places. However, there is another possibility, and these things you've probably heard of wormholes. These
0: Right.
2: are also permitted to exist by Einstein's theory of gravity, and they are basically shortcuts through space-time. I mean, I suppose the analogy is with a hole through an apple caused by a worm. Rather than going around the edge of the exterior of the apple, you could take a shortcut through the middle. So these things can exist. The problem is they are highly unstable. But Kip Thorne, who was at Caltech and won the Nobel Prize a couple of years ago for black holes, he was asked by Carl Sagan. I don't know if you remember Carl Sagan, the great American astronomer who was responsible for the TV series Cosmos. He wrote a novel called Contact, which starred Jodie Foster, and
0: Great movie,
2: that's
0: wasn't it?
2: right. And he needed to get his character of, I don't know if it was Jodie Foster, from one part of the universe to another, and he contacted Kip Thorne, and Kip Thorne figured out how it would be possible for a wormhole to do this. So the mouths of a wormhole, you would go in one mouth, you'd travel a few meters, and then you'd appear, by the nearest star. That's the kind of idea. But the mouth shut very quickly, and he realized that they could be kept open by matter with negative gravities, that is repulsive gravity. Now you might think that's nonsense, but in 1998, we discovered that the dominant component of the universe is stuff, we call it dark energy, that has repulsive gravity, and it's speeding up the expansion of the universe. So we know that this stuff, in principle, can exist. But then he worked out that in order to keep the wormhole maybe a meter wide so that you could crawl through, you would need to turn into energy, to energy, turn into energy, the mass of about a sizable percentage of an entire galaxy of stars. So yeah, it did appear to be impossible to be possible to create a wormhole, so you could have a in principle an intergalactic, rapid transit system like the New York subway, but in space. But it would the energy requirements would be absolutely enormous. So, I mean, it's obviously impossible for us. It would be impossible for a technological civilization that was even centuries ahead of us. But say there are technological civilizations that are millions of years ahead of us, or even billions of years ahead of us. I mean, a Victorian, someone from the 1890s or whatever, would consider our world to be utterly magic with our TV screens and the internet and all that kind of stuff. So imagine what a civilization, thousands or millions of years ahead of us could do. So it's possible that maybe the reason we haven't seen any extraterrestrials is they're all zipping around through this through wormholes across backwards and forwards across the galaxy. There's lots of interstellar commerce. It's just we don't see it.
0: When they say a giant star collapses within itself, what does that mean?
2: Well, stars like the sun are held in balance, right? So originally there was a very large cloud of gas and dust before the sun. It began shrinking under its own gravity, so it had its own self-gravity. Every bit of it was pulling on every other bit. This is Newton's law of gravity. So it began to shrink, and as it shrank, it got hotter and hotter. And at some point, it became so hot at the core that nuclear reactions ignited, and that it became it was able to generate its own heat and became a star. But this shrinkage is permanent, right? And the sun is only held temporarily in balance. So temporarily, the shrinkage of that gas cloud has been stopped because the sun is generating heat in its core, which is pushing outwards and stopping gravity crush it. But once the sun or any star runs out of its fuel and can no longer generate heat to push back outward, gravity takes over once again and begins crushing the star. In the case of the sun, it's not massive enough to become a black hole, but it will become something what we call a white dwarf. You may have heard of a white dwarf. It's a star about the size of the Earth, or where every cubic centimeter of material, sugar cube-sized chunk of material weighs as much as a family car. So it's a super dense star. And that kind of star will eventually fade out and become black and disappear. But so that's the kind of, so the sun's life will end with not with a bang, but with a whimper. But as we were saying earlier, the more massive stars, they end up as black holes. So the answer to your question is that gravity cannot be opposed forever. And the sun is temporarily succeeding in stopping gravity crushing it, but when it runs out of fuel, it will not be able to do that. That's about 5 billion years time. So that the sun is already 5 billion years old, so it's about halfway through its lifetime. But 5 billion years is a long time, so no one needs to lose sleep over that happening.
0: It's funny you say that, Marcus. When I was a kid, I would come home and tell my father the sun's going to burn out in 5 billion years, and I'd start getting really upset, and he would calm me down saying, Georgie, don't worry about it. That's a long time. You don't have to worry about it. But I never got it at that time. I thought it was like tomorrow.
2: Oh, my God. Well, the interesting thing is the reason that the sun has been around for 5 billion years and will exist for 10 billion years, and so there's been time for the evolution of complex life like you and me, is because the nuclear process that the sun uses is just about the most ridiculously inefficient process you can possibly imagine. So in the sun, hydrogen nuclei, these are protons, have to stick together to eventually make helium. So the lightest element is converted into the second lightest, hydrogen is turned into helium, and the byproduct is sunlight. And that process of sticking two hydrogen nuclei together is so unlikely that on average, it takes a hydrogen nucleus, a proton, 10 billion years to meet another one and stick. And it's because it takes so long that the sun will take 10 billion years to burn its fuel. Now, incredibly, if the force that gripped those nuclei, it's called the strong nuclear force, were only about 2% stronger than it is, that process would be much faster and the sun would burn all of its fuel in a second. So we are incredibly lucky that the sun, that the strong nuclear force is not 2% stronger. And because it isn't, the sun uses this incredibly inefficient nuclear reaction, and it exists around 10 billion years rather than a second.
0: Are black holes around for a long time?
2: Well, that's an incredibly good question, because it would have been thought before about 1972 that the answer to that question would be yes, they would be around forever. But in 1972, I think 73, Stephen Hawking, the British physicist, he discovered that in fact black holes are not entirely black, that they give out this radiation which we call Hawking radiation, and for a normal black hole, this radiation is extremely weak. I mean, it's very unlikely we're ever going to detect it. And that's, of course, why Stephen Hawking never got the Nobel Prize, because you tend to have to predict something that someone can actually detect so that the Nobel Committee doesn't get egg on its face.
0: Right.
2: But this Hawking radiation, you know, the energy has to come from somewhere, and it comes from the mass of the black hole. So you may have heard that you know, energy cannot be created or destroyed, only changed from one form into another. So, you know, electrical energy can be changed into light energy in your light bulb in your house, you know. So the Hawking radiation has to come from somewhere, and it comes from the mass energy of the black hole. So as they radiate, they lose mass, and so the black hole gradually disappears. And as it loses more mass, this process gets faster. It's called a black hole evaporation, until eventually the black hole just disappears in a flash of radiation. We've not seen this happen anywhere in the universe, because as I said, the process is very slow for any large black holes. But if there were any mini black holes, and again, Hawking and a guy called Bernard Carr predicted this in the mid-70s, if in the Big Bang there were mini black holes that were formed, ones that maybe were the size of an asteroid in our solar system, sorry, the mass of an asteroid, but maybe smaller than an atom, they would be exploding now, and we ought to be able to see them out in the universe, but we haven't seen any yet. So the answer to your question is, They do not exist forever. They eventually evaporate.
0: Marcus, I've always been a believer that things exist because there's a reason.
2: Yeah.
0: What would the purpose of a black hole be?
2: Well, that's a very interesting question, because the black holes, okay, so let's go back. Just over a century ago, when they were predicted by the way, a soldier who was serving in the on the front line in the First World War. He'd actually gone to on leave. He'd gone to a lecture in Berlin.

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2: Hey, St. Louis, this is Brian Kilmeade. 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It's truly a stage show like no other. It's informative. It's going to have fun. I absolutely love being there. It's going to be patriotic as well. So join me, Brian Kilmeade, by getting tickets for the show at 971talk.com/events.

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1: Up next, psychic medium Catherine Nadal joins us. 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
2: All right, everybody cares about health, wellness, fitness, nutrition, and so many of us are guessing our way through our health, guessing what foods to eat, what supplements to take, wondering why some things make us feel better than others.

0: Hey, St. Louis, this is Brian Kilmeade. You know, I always have a great time when I visit you guys, and I'm coming back this November. 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It's truly a stage show like no other. It's informative. It's going to have fun. I absolutely love being there. It's going to be patriotic as well. 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
1: News. I'm Sue Gussman. Not many details have been officially released, but the U.S. and Iran are going to sign a deal to end the conflict Friday in Geneva, Switzerland. Vice President J.D. Vance telling Fox's The Five.
2: I see it as we're going to get very serious about these negotiations. And what I'm trying to do is send a signal that the entire American government is actually oriented towards getting a good outcome for the American people.
1: President Trump says the U.S.'s Navy blockade along the Strait of Hormuz will fully reopen once he signs the deal. A plot targeting President Trump's UFC event at the White House last weekend may have been stopped thanks to the parent of one of the suspects, Fox's David Spunt.
3: Ohio investigators say 19-year-old Tyson Proper's mother called police after she was concerned about her son's recent conduct, including firearms purchases and communications with people online.
1: Five arrests have been made. America's listening to Fox News.

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0: Hey, St. Louis, this is Brian Kilmeade. You know, I always have a great time when I visit you guys, and I'm coming back this November. 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It's truly a stage show like no other. It's informative. It's going to have fun. I absolutely love being there. It's going to be patriotic as well. 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
1: News. I'm Ted Lindner. The U.S. and Iran reportedly set to sign a deal to end the war on Friday in Geneva, Switzerland. Not many details have been officially released. Vice President J.D. Vance was on Fox's The Five on Tuesday night talking about it.
2: I see it as we're going to get very serious about these negotiations. And what I'm trying to do is send a signal that the entire American government is actually oriented towards getting a good outcome for the American people.
1: The president says the U.S. Navy's blockade along the Strait of Hormuz will fully reopen after he signs the deal. And a plot targeting President Trump's UFC event held at the White House this past weekend may have been stopped thanks to the parent of one of the suspects. Fox's David Spunt.
3: Ohio investigators say 19-year-old Tyson Proper's mother called police after she was concerned about her son's recent conduct, including firearms purchases and communications with people online.
1: Five arrests have been made so far. 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
3: Meetings with the leaders of Egypt and then India. I'm Dave Anthony, Fox News. That's on President Trump's agenda this morning as he winds down his trip to France to the G7 summit. With a big focus on the U.S.-Iran deal, Vice President Vance tells Fox.
4: People are going to see what's in this agreement very soon. Friday, of course, is the formal signing ceremony and the kickoff of these negotiations.
3: Vance will be in Switzerland for that. Fox's Aisha Hosni's in Geneva.
5: Some details of the deal are coming out now. The Wall Street Journal reports this. The U.S. will allow Iran to immediately begin selling oil and fuel under the deal to end the war, offering Tehran an early financial incentive to wind down the conflict. That is going to concern a lot of Iran hawks.
3: The deal intends to fully allow shipping through the Strait of Hormuz, extends the ceasefire 60 days, and allows for more nuclear negotiations. Potentially complicating things, Israel continues to attack Hezbollah in Lebanon.
6: Last night, the IRGC command issued a new warning that if Israel continues to strike Hezbollah in Lebanon, that there will be a response from the Iranians. There are also reports of drone attacks toward commercial shipping vessels in the Strait of Hormuz. And so a lot of moving parts here and real questions about if the agreement can hold.
3: Fox's Trey Yingston, Tel Aviv. Some in Congress won't like this. President Trump posted on Truth Social a few hours ago. He's canceled today's Senate hearing for Jay Clayton, his nominee for Director of National Intelligence, keeping in place the acting DNI many lawmakers oppose, claiming Bill Pulte's unqualified. A Trump-backed Republican takes a step toward the Senate in Georgia. Congressman Mike Collins won a Republican runoff, beating Derek Dooley. He'll try to unseat Democratic Senator John Ossoff in November.
7: I'm going to work hard. I'm going to get the job done. And you know what? I'm going to come home. We don't need more career politicians.
3: But another Republican the president endorsed in Georgia, Burt Jones, lost a runoff for governor, defeated by Rick Jackson. Trump-backed Republicans in two other states won Senate nominations. Congressman Kevin Hearn in Oklahoma, Barry Moore in Alabama. 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
10: 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And here's what's making headlines on this Wednesday, June 17th. A man has been arrested after two children say he molested them while they were swimming at Shaw Park Aquatic Center in Clayton. The boy and girl, both under 12, told a lifeguard Brendan Tucker touched them through their swimsuits on Monday afternoon. According to that lifeguard, the children were frantic. Clayton police say Tucker is a regular at Shaw Park Aquatic Center and believe there could be more victims. Well, the speed limit on one of the St. Louis area's busiest roadways could be lowered. The Missouri Department of Transportation has agreed to do a speed study on Manchester after receiving complaints about dangerous driving. MoDOT hoping to make some other safety improvements on Manchester, all the way from Wildwood to Maplewood, though a department engineer told the Post-Dispatch that project would be a slow-rolling process. Clayton-based Centene is offering employees a buyout following a loss of more than 2 million Obamacare health plan members. Centene, which has about 61,000 employees, wouldn't say how many are taking this buyout. In a statement, the company said in part, it's working to deliver a simpler and better experience for our members and partners while meeting the reality.

0: realities of today's healthcare environment. In sports, Cardinals beat the Padres 3-2 yesterday, hoping for a sweep today, wrapping up the series with a day game. First pitch at Busch Stadium is 1:15. Lionel Messi scored his first career hat trick, leading Argentina to a victory over Algeria. Team USA's next match, that'll be Friday against Australia. 65 degrees now, just before 5:05. I'm Kim Sainange for 97.1 FM Talk, St. Louis Conservative.
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2: We have two weather events on the way. It's a pretty quiet start on this Wednesday, but today will be partly sunny, warm, and humid. Nothing more than a spot thunderstorm, 93. The big feature this afternoon, strong, gusty winds, not associated with thunderstorms. Some of the wind gusts from the south-southwest, 40 to 50 miles per hour. Then tonight, here comes a cool front with scattered showers and thunderstorms. 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Chief Meteorologist, Dave Murray.
0: 5:05 our time right now. We're sitting at 65 degrees downtown at the Arch. As always, you can take the show with you wherever you go. 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

0: All right, good morning to you. I'm back. Welcome into the Mark Cox Morning Show. I'm Mark. That is Kim St. Ange down there and Drew across the board from me here. We appreciate him filling in for Ethan this morning, and I'm happy to be back in the chair this morning, all in one piece for the most part.
1: And I see sporting a new T-shirt that I can tell was from the concert, the Sammy Hagar concert you went to over the weekend.
0: This is actually an old T-shirt.
1: Really?
0: But thank you. Yeah, this is from one of his solo concerts a while back. But
1: how was it? How was the weekend?
0: Oh, it was what a great weekend. It really. Thank you for asking. I appreciate that. Feels weird talking about it on a Wednesday, but yeah, I had a couple. Had Friday off because a good friend was in town. We got to go golfing,
1: and it was perfect weather. By the way,
0: so gorgeous, perfect weather at the Bluffs. Low humidity, high score for me, which is normal. that's true. And then got to go to the Bourbon Festival on Saturday. Got to go to see Sammy Hagar Saturday night. Just a perfect weekend. And then Monday hits. And I'd have some surgery. So that's why I was out Monday and Tuesday. But I'm back. The right arm is working. It's functional. I just can't lift anything with it. I had to have my bicep reattached. I'll violate my own HIPAA rights. And my arm is kind of black and blue this morning. If you're watching on the camera, you'll be able to see it there a little bit. To be honest with you, shout out to Dr. Frisella out at the St. Peter's Surgery Center out there. I expected to be disabled when I came out of this thing, like arm in a sling. And I did have my arm in a sling, but I don't have to wear it all the time. He said you can pretty much resume normal function as long as it's within your pain tolerance and you're not lifting anything heavy. And, like, I haven't even had to use the strong painkillers yet. It's just been ibuprofen and aspirin, acetaminophen.
1: How long was that surgery?
0: About 30 minutes.
1: Oh, wow. Okay.
0: Yeah.
1: Very quick.
0: But, yeah, I'm back. I'm just having to move kind of slowly with this arm. I can type and everything, so I'm in good shape as far as that goes. I was just tired of this situation, so I had to get it fixed. And I've just got to remind myself, since I'm right-handed, not to, like, grab that big heavy door over there or anything like that with it.
1: Mm-hmm.
0: That's one reason they suggested maybe keeping it in a sling, just to remind yourself not to use it for a few days.
1: I'm sure you loved that sling.
0: I hated it. I just hate it.
1: No.
0: I did wear it. I went to the Retirement Advisor Group event last night, and I wore it so I wouldn't forget and throw my hand out to, you know, give somebody the old manly handshake and then forget that I'm not supposed to really be using it a whole lot, but... It would be bulky and uncomfortable in the studio for sure, so I left it in there. But I'm doing all right. Thank you.
1: Good.
0: You had Ryan and Dan in. I appreciate them helping out. So I'm waiting for the crispy arm comments here, aren't you?
1: Well, you probably will say something about, well, at least it's your arm and not your ribs.
0: No. Yep, I'm waiting for it. Sorry to disappoint. Hope you guys had a great weekend. I'll tell you where I'm going to go today. I'm going to take the kids to Circus Flora. You know, that's still going on.
1: Mm-hmm.
0: It's going on until the 21st down at Grand Center. So if you still have an opportunity to go down and check that out, that's always fun for the kids.
1: Nice.
0: And, yeah, I'll give you a full report tomorrow. We're looking forward to that. I just can't lift them.
1: Yeah, no throwing the kids in the
0: air. I won't be putting any kids on my shoulders or anything like that for a while, just for that reason. Wow, I leave. We get a road collapse downtown, which is great. You know, I saw that.
1: It's a small hole.
0: Whoa, just a tiny little hole.
1: You barely notice it.
0: I'm going to be the first one to admit I am not an engineer. I don't play one on the radio or any of that. But when I saw that, I thought to myself, why haven't they shut down 44 yet and 70? That bridge support is right by that hole. Why would they assume that it's not all, like, questionable under there? But it took them, it seemed like, a while, like maybe the most of the day before they finally shut down the interstate. Am I wrong about that?
1: I can't remember the timeline of it because it started on Friday, but then the hole widened a lot on Saturday.
0: Right.
1: And then when did they, I'm trying to think, did they shut it down? Was it maybe Sunday? I don't remember the timeline because now you have so many road closures. But then they're trying to say that they'll reopen that portion of 44 by the end of this week, but the nearby streets will remain closed for weeks.
0: Yeah. What a unfortunate situation for people that have to use that as part of their daily commute. I really do feel bad for them. I would assume it's affecting people coming across the river, depending on which bridge you use. And didn't they just restrict traffic on one of the bridges? Was it the MLK bridge they're talking about?
1: Which,
0: having to replace? Yeah, that's gonna be a little bit of a nightmare. And then, of course, we get this peace deal that they're working on. I tell you, I'm going to play some of it for you here in a minute. I watched a little bit of The View yesterday, just because I knew J.D. Vance was going to be on there. And what an old-school butt-whooping he put on that panel of yakety-yaks on The View. Just shut him down. Yeah, but Mr. That Anna Navarro, I wanted, honestly, if he'd have backhanded her, I wouldn't have been unhappy about it. I'm just kidding.
1: Whoopi, too,
0: no
1: though.
0: No violence against women. But Anna Navarro kept interrupting him. She wouldn't let the man finish a sentence.
1: Mm-hmm. He handled it so well. There were so many takeaways I had from just watching him go back and forth, like using their names. He would repeat the, hey, I'm more or less basically saying, I'm hearing you say this, or repeating what they had said to make sure that he heard it correctly. He was not aggressive or anything like that. Like, he just seemed so even keeled. And I feel like it made it hard for them to want to push back on him. Maybe as I bet you anything that they went in there anticipating guns blazing against him, and his demeanor made it very challenging for them to do that.
0: Isn't that what Tim Walz said after their debate? It is. Remember, Tim Walz said, I didn't expect him to react like that. I should have been more aggressive.
1: He catches you off guard.
0: Well, I kept waiting for somebody to say, well, he was mansplaining to them. I didn't feel that way. I mean, he had to keep repeating himself because he kept getting interrupted, which was rude. They all clearly had a big old chip on their shoulder that he was coming in there. And finally, at one point, apparently Whoopi Goldberg had to ask Anna Navarro to shut up, basically, and let him finish a question.
1: I watched most of the episode yesterday, but I definitely missed that part. But I was irritated by Whoopi, too, because he would try to answer and she'd say, no, that's not what I'm saying.
0: Yeah, they all did it. I actually saw Annie last night at the Retirement Advisory Group event, and she's like, hey, listen, I know we often just go in and see the clips from these things, and then we play them on our shows. You need to watch that both segments from that View clip just to watch how he navigated this and how he handled the questions and didn't get upset with them every time they interrupted him.
1: Yep.
0: And I did. I watched all like 20 minutes of it. There were two 10-minute segments that I watched. And I thought he handled it very well.
1: I thought he did amazing.
0: All right. Well, we've got a great show for you today. We got plenty to get to. We're going to get to the acting U.S. Labor Secretary, Keith Sonderling, is going to join us today in the 7 o'clock hour. Looking forward to that. Jimmy Failla, what a better day could there be to have Taylor Riggs? I mean, honestly, if Charles Payne is not available, this is the day to have Taylor Riggs to talk about these oil prices. Hey, QT, I'm talking to you. How come my gas prices haven't dropped any yet? Not a dime. Oil's down $6 a gallon. A barrel, I should say. Oil's down $6 a barrel. And my gas prices haven't budged, so I'll be expecting some relief in that sector here shortly. We'll, of course, talk to Taylor about all that for you. First, though, Drew, let's get to this morning's top stories, please.
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3: Without the United States, there would be no Israel.
0: Oh, ho, everybody's trying to really stir things up here between Trump and Netanyahu. I do think this is an interesting development, the way Netanyahu's kind of been sort of good cop, bad cop. Have you noticed how this has gone down on the Iran thing? And I think there's a really good reason for that we'll talk about today.
4: Unless you were homeschooled by a day drinker, no one's confident that Iran's going to do anything.
0: Sorry, but that's funny. That's funny. Yeah, I think Kennedy's right. Everybody's a little worried about whether or not Iran follows through on this deal. Everybody, whether you were homeschooled by a day drinker or not.
5: He made a terrible mistake. He made a terrible mistake for himself, his legacy, and for the country.
0: Woo! The Hill hitting back at Biden. What a horrible mistake he made. And I thought when I first heard the clip, she's just slamming old Cammy. She was slamming Jill and Hunter and everybody that let that demented old fool back off of his promise to only serve one term. She said if he decided with 1 year to go that he was not running for re-election. They could have had a real primary, at which point they wouldn't have selected Cammy. So she kind of really was backhandedly slamming Kamala Harris. But, yeah, some pretty brutal words from the Hill yesterday.
6: You talk about the children. Here's what I'd say. Do we know that during the last administration, we had tens of thousands of children who were sex trafficked by the cartels?
0: Woo, that was not what those ladies on The View wanted to hear yesterday. They were all worried. They were up. Did you hear them repeating the talking points of Nikki Budzinski and Wesley Bell and all of those wing nuts up on the East Coast? Conditions are horrible. They don't have clean water. I mean, just repeating all of the lies that when we know they're lies because we've heard from the people in those facilities that are inspected weekly that none of those problems exist. And they're the View talking heads repeating them. And I thought that J.D. Vance just handled that absolutely beautifully. We'll get to all of that and more coming up here. But first, let's get to our national anthem.

0: Traffic out there at this hour. If you are eastbound on 70, it looks great for Forestell into downtown. 44, of course, remains closed between the Poplar Street Bridge and the Stan Musial Veterans Memorial Bridge. And this will be the case through the weekend, they think, while they check out the sinkhole and see what kind of damage it's done to some bridge footings. But yeah, it's a nice quiet start to the day. I'll see how it develops. I'm Sue Thomas with traffic on 97.1 FM Talk, St. Louis Conservative.
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2: 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Early momentum in Group L is at stake with England taking on Croatia in Arlington, Texas. Both of those sides enter the tournament in the top 10 of the world rankings. England could be among the most talented teams in the field. Ghana faces Panama in Toronto. Panama is looking for their first ever World Cup win. I'm Mike Conti.
3: All right, let me brag for just a minute. I'm telling you what, I got to tell you, these folks at law enforcement have really taken good care of us here. We have got a beautiful backyard. I got so many compliments for the landscaping that they did in my backyard before the graduation party that you heard me talking about. And even yesterday, we had neighbors who were telling us how good that looked. And my friend that was in from out of town, everybody's impressed with it. You will be too. And if you've got landscaping needs, here was one of the problems I had. I had some older landscaping out front that still looks fairly nice. But over the years, the bricks had kind of come loose and it didn't look as good as it could. Well, while they were there, Brendan and the crew just went in and they fixed that too for me, which is fantastic. They can do the same thing for you. The point is to elevate your yard, whether it's landscaping or getting rid of the weeds or keeping the grass cut. They can do it all, and they've been doing it for 30 years. They always give a discount to members of the military, retired and active duty. So be sure and ask about that when you call them and tell them you heard Mark Cox bragging about them. Take your lawn from good to great, just like I did. Go to yourlawenforcement.com.
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3: All right, welcome back. I think there's probably a situation here I need to address, Kim. Ow, I put my headphones back on. People are wanting to know, well, we're glad you're back. That's fantastic, but what exactly caused the problem? How did you detach your bicep? That's the question everybody seems to have here. Well, you see, one day I was bashing this liberal, and then I felt a popping sensation. And the next thing I know, my arm is aching. And I look down, and it's black and blue. And then I ended up having to go get an MRI.
5: But you should see the other
3: guy. Oh, yes. Thank you for tapping, for adding that in there. I appreciate that. No, that's my official story. That's how that happened. I was liberal bashing, and I popped my bicep off. But actually, I was hammering something when it happened, believe it or not. I guess I put a little too much into it, and
5: so it's just popped. But you felt it after that one.
3: That action probably when I was bringing the hammer down onto a piece of wood. That's when I felt the thing pop. Mm. And it apparently just fits right over a little groove in the top of the shoulder. And, you know, maybe I damaged it years ago in some other activity.
5: Yeah, that was kind of the straw that broke the camel's back.
3: So to speak, or it broke Mark's right bicep. But it's better now. And thank you all for your friendly and not so friendly comments this morning on the comment line. Glad you're back. Hope you're feeling well. If you haven't heard Dan and Shay sing the national anthem, you've got to look it up. It's amazing. Not only did I hear it, I sent it to Ethan to play on the morning show, but I forgot that Ethan was off this week. So when he gets back in town, we'll be sure and get that one loaded into the rotation for...
5: We played that on Monday, right, Drew?

0: Yeah, we played a bite of it.
1: Yep.
2: Oh, did you?
1: Oh,
2: they
1: yeah,
2: did
1: it was
2: a great,
1: great
2: job.
1: Oh, yeah.
2: Yeah, that was fantastic. So yeah, it's we will get that into the rotation for the entire thing. It was clean. It was straightforward. It wasn't like somebody trying to overdo it, which they often try to do with those things. And so yeah. Anyway, I did see that. Also, I got a comment on here. The T-shirt, Kim, is from his final solo performance ever, so Pawpaw had to buy it.
1: You love that nickname?
2: It's Papaw. Thank you. It's what I called my grandpa was Papaw. And my kids call me Papa. Thank you very much from the 314 there. We appreciate the comments this morning. Back to what I was saying on this this Iran deal. Do I know for sure this thing's going to be successful? I don't. I feel like it is. But what drives me absolutely bonkers is this argument that somehow, some way, the Obama deal was better. Like Obama tried to come out and claim that somehow his deal of giving these people hundreds of millions of dollars in cash in the middle of the night with no guarantee that they were ever going to get rid of the nuclear material was somehow better than Trump bombing the nuclear material into dust and then making them put down in writing that they would no longer seek a nuclear weapon, and they're not getting any of the money until they can prove that. And he's going to read this thing. I think that was the important thing out of the whole thing, because he knows what's going to happen. The left is going to do their absolute best to twist this thing around and make it seem like it's something that it's not. And when I heard him say that the other day, that before this is all over, I'm probably just going to have to read this thing. So you know it. This is the bottom line.
3: I'll not only release it, I'll probably have a press conference and read it to you word by word so that the press covers it accurately. Because it's a very important document. And unlike Obama, who could have destroyed the Middle East with a horrible JCPOA, it is the worst agreement. That was a road to a nuclear weapon. Mine is a wall against a nuclear weapon. I mean, I see these people say, but we already had one. That was the worst. He paid a fortune for it. We paid nothing.
2: Yeah. Here's why I think it's key here to remember throughout all this, that the good cop, bad cop thing, I think, is working for them pretty effectively, because Iran knows that Trump really wants a deal. And Iran knows that Israel really questions whether or not they'll ever fall through, whether they will stand up to the terms of the deal. Clearly, they know that Israel probably doesn't have much faith that that's going to happen. It's good to know in the good cop, bad cop scenario that the bad cop is waiting back there to beat you in the head with the baton if you don't cooperate with the good cop. I think this is the absolute best way to deal with this. And if they aren't doing it on purpose, I'd be really surprised. This is what Netanyahu said yesterday.
4: We saved the state of Israel from annihilation. But I tell you, citizens of Israel, the struggle is not over. We will have to continue standing guard, continue being strong and determined to defend ourselves as necessary.
2: Yeah.
1: Did Trump say that part of the deal was that Israel had to go back, it had to get out of Lebanon, and then Israel said, we're not doing that, we're staying?
2: Iran said that Israel had to get out of Lebanon, and Israel said they weren't planning to do that. Mm-hmm. So
1: until Trump hasn't said anything on that.
2: Trump has not commented on that I've heard. And until we see the actual wording of this memorandum of understanding, I don't think any of us is going to know for sure if that wording is in there. I mean, it's being misreported from so many angles. So I love that Trump might just sit down and read the whole thing.
1: I think he should.
2: Because if he does, there's no way the New York Times or anybody else can try to twist it. Now, they may take the words and say, well, this doesn't really mean what it says it means, and this, that, and the other thing. But let's just say, here's what it says. Iran agrees to never have a nuclear weapon. If those words are in there like that, what can they do with it? Because if they do violate it, we know exactly what they have to do to violate it. We have to have some evidence they're enriching plutonium, and you can bet the Israelis and the Mossad will be all over that for sure. All right, a quick break here. We'll get to Kim on a Whim for a Wednesday when we come back.

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3: Kevin Warsh, the new Federal Reserve chair, leads the discussion and answers the media's questions today as his first meeting leading the Fed wraps up. Judy Shelton, senior fellow at the Independent Institute, is expecting a new approach.
4: Well, it's very important, this change of leadership at the Federal Reserve, and I think we will see Warsh emphasizing brevity. I like that his approach is to say that Federal Reserve decisions should not be on page one of the Wall Street Journal, but somewhere around page B12.
3: Also today, we'll find out how much Americans were spending in May. Retail sales are released and pending home sales for May. SpaceX shares pulled back after overtaking Amazon yesterday to become the world's fifth most valuable public company. That's your Fox Business Report. I'm Jenny Coselda, invested in you.
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9: Look good on the roads this morning. It's just quiet out there so far, and that's really nice. 44 looks great, and that's from Gray Summit into downtown. 64 is in great shape from out west into the city. We look good on the Illinois side in general, and really, we are off to a good start here this morning. But you know what? We have all kinds of lane closures and road work going on the Illinois side. And IDOT put out an update today. They say that lane closures on 270 between Illinois 111 and Interstate 55 in Madison County will start today. So they will have that happening later this morning. So just bear that in mind. I'm Sue Thomas with traffic on 97.1 FM Talk, St. Louis Conservative.

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0: I wanted to point it out. In this case, it involves three, actually, San Francisco Giants players. And they had Pride Night last week, as many of the MLB teams are doing.
1: Pride Month.
0: Well, it's Pride Month, and they make sure to have their Pride Night, and you can get the cap or the shirt or whatever with the rainbow on it. And, you know, there's been a lot of pressure for not just baseball players with the MLB, but athletes all around to wear something that reflects pride, whether it be a jersey or a patch, or in this case, a hat that has the rainbow colors on it. And so in this case, three of these players, the starter Landon Roop and two other pitchers, had said, all right, we'll wear the hat with the rainbow on it, but we're going to add some Bible verses onto it. Very small. I mean, you see it, obviously, but it's not obnoxious. It's not like it's in huge letters slapped across the front of it. But they went ahead and wrote it, and they wore it. And the MLB has now come out and issued a warning saying that it violates its rules and it says the writing on the cap violates our rules and consistent with normal practice, we have warned the players about future violations. To be clear, this routine verbal warning not to wear the hat in the future games is not disciplinary and had absolutely nothing to do with the content of the message. Well, let me play for you. This is Landon Roop, the San Francisco starting pitcher, who was asked about what he put on his hat.
2: What was the specific chapter and verse that you have?
3: Yeah, 12 through 16. It's just about God's covenant and a promise that he makes to us. That, you know, his faithfulness and his mercy. And it's just kind of something I believe in, and I stand firm in that. And thankfully, we live in a country where, you know, we have the freedom to believe what we want. So, yeah. And express.
0: Well, you should have the freedom to express it, but unfortunately, you can do that, and then you can get basically a warning from MLB.
1: So this is the question I would have. I've been interested to know this. The Dodgers, a couple of the Dodgers players, they had Pride Night, of course, in L.A. too. A couple of them opted not to wear the Pride hat, which had the Dodgers symbol on the front of it with the rainbow filling in the lines. And some of them opted not to wear it. And they were criticized for it, but they didn't have any messages on there that I saw. And I guess that was okay. So I wonder if the Dodgers made it optional or if you had to wear that hat that night.
0: Well, there was another Giants pitcher who wore the team's standard. It's normally, I guess, like the black lettering or whatever. He wore that with the orange logo instead of the Pride Night version. So I would assume he was not included in this warning.
1: Interesting.
0: But you get so much societal pressure, and not that you cave from societal pressure, but my understanding when these players refuse to wear a patch or a sticker or whatever the case may be that the team is doing for Pride Night, they get some serious backlash for that.
1: Well, of course, and particularly in San Francisco.
0: Oh, yeah.
1: I mean,
0: of all places.
1: Absolutely. It's the LGBTQ Apple, whatever it is, capital of the world.
0: Mm-hmm.
1: It is. It's the alphabet mafia capital of the world. This is what I think about that Bible verse. Because he didn't repeat it. He just said generally what it talks about, the covenant. It's a rainbow reference.
0: Yeah.
1: Did you know that?
0: Yeah. It's okay. So after, obviously, he tells Noah to build the ark. He floods the whole earth.
4: Yeah.
0: He basically, after that was all over, he said, the rainbow is my symbol. This is my covenant to show you that to tell you I'm not going to ever destroy the earth with a flood again. So the rainbow represents God's covenant related to that. It is.
1: Yes.
0: It does not belong to the LGBTQIA movement.
4: But Rupp,
0: they've stolen it.
1: Roop or whatever, he didn't say that. But if you read the whole quote, that's what he was getting at. He
0: mentioned God's covenant.
1: Well, he did, but he didn't say the rainbow thing because the hat had a rainbow on it.
0: I thought he did say something about the rainbow.
1: I did not hear any comment. So the Matthew, I'm sorry, Genesis 9:12-16 reads, and God said, this is the sign of the covenant I'm making between me and you and every living creature, a covenant for all generations to come. I have set my rainbow in the clouds, and it will be the sign of the covenant between me and the earth. Whenever I bring clouds over the earth and the rainbow appears, I will remember my covenant between me and you and all living creatures of every kind. Never again will the waters become a flood to destroy all life.

0: Whenever the rainbow appears in the clouds, I will see it and remember the everlasting covenant between God and all living creatures of every kind on earth. He didn't quite get to the rainbow part of it, but I think that had a lot to do with why he picked that particular quote, was the reference
1: to
0: the rainbow.
1: I really thought he said the... Can we play that again?
0: I think he said rainbow,
1: because that's a huge part of it.
2: What was the specific chapter and verse that you had?
3: Yeah, 12 through 16. It's just about God's covenant and a promise that he makes to us, that, you know, his faithfulness and his mercy. And it's just kind of something I believe in, and I stand firm in that. And thankfully, we live in a country where, you know, we have the freedom to believe.
1: No, you're right.
3: What we want.
1: He didn't say it.
3: Yeah.
0: But a lot of people went and read it.
1: Well,
0: and kind of the point, right?
1: Which is awesome. Which is awesome, because maybe people who have never picked up a Bible were just curious enough to go look up what that means. Because we realize that the rainbow has been hijacked by the LGBTQIA movement, and they're trying to say that that represents what they would call, again, is love and inclusivity and tolerance and all these different things that they like to then throw back in our face if we're not automatically willing to wear the hat or wear the logo. In fact, I heard some fan or something, San Francisco fan, who was like, well, that makes me feel like I can't even ever go to a game, because then I look at them when he's on the pitching mound and I feel like you hate me. That's not it at all. That's not it. Just because you wear that scripture doesn't mean you hate someone who's gay or trans. You don't hate them for that. You might disagree with their lifestyle.
0: But
1: that doesn't mean you hate them. Absolutely not.
0: If he had written Sodom and Gomorrah on there, would they think that would have maybe gotten the message across more clearly?
1: Oh, man.
0: Here's what the manager said. He was asked whether or not he discussed the situation with the pitchers prior to the game. Not really. I mean, I just kind of a general knowledge. The individuals had the freedom to do what they think is best. This is what he said. So, in other words, he didn't tell them not to do it. But I think it's been apparent from day one, actually, even some of the exhibition games, it's pretty impressive how the Giants as an organization try and embrace the entire community. Do they? Because they're about to punish the two pitchers that wrote something on their hats.
1: Well, MLB says, we really are not disciplining them. This is just a warning. Yeah. But a warning is the step down from disciplinary action.
0: Well, let's see what happens at the next time you see a pride flag at the City game. Because they kicked out somebody for wearing a MAGA hat using the same kind of wording. They don't allow any political statements or anything like that. But there were people in there with No King shirts on and all kinds of garbage that night and flying pride flags. That was okay, but it wasn't okay that the guy had the MAGA shirt. I don't know, out of the MAGA hat. And I don't know if they enforced that fairly now or not.
1: I highly doubt that.
0: I doubt it too.
1: Well, and you brought to my attention this tweet, this post from our Attorney General, Catherine Hanaway.
0: Yes.
1: This was 13 hours ago. So this is last night. She wrote, Missouri law prohibits discrimination based on religious beliefs. My office is demanding that MLB, and she tagged him, which I appreciate, that MLB not discriminate against players for their faith. If MLB refuses to comply, we will take action.
0: Thank you, Catherine Hanaway.
1: And we will have her on the show, by the way, this upcoming Monday. Ooh. She'll be with us for two segments at about 8:20. So we should ask her about this. You will want to tune in for that.
0: I wonder if she's put in a call to the Royals and the Cardinals front offices and said, just so you know. Because we've already had Pride Night here,
1: we did.
0: Correct?
1: I think it was, I want to say June 5th for some reason.
0: Was there
1: any
0: signs on hats or anything like that?
1: I mean, nothing made headlines like this. And that's the thing. You wonder if there's other situations like this where players have done something similar and for whatever reason it just didn't catch on and didn't get shared around the internet. It may be because it's San Francisco or because it was more than just one player. Everyone's talking about it. But I didn't hear anything about some controversy with the Pride Night for St. Louis.
0: Yeah. Hey, did you hear about the dad that got screamed at for taking his two little girls into the women's room at a QT? Amazing story. I've got that for you coming up. Stay tuned.
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5: Traffic-wise, we have been in good shape this morning, and that continues to be the case. If you're traveling through North County, things are fine. 55 northbound looks good through multiple construction zones. We look good in general, and that's the Missouri and Illinois side both. Don't forget, of course, 44 remains closed between

The Poplar Street Bridge and the Stan Musial Veterans Memorial Bridge, they expect that to last through the weekend, the closure, that is. So we'll see. We'll see how that goes. What a mess. 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
4: Drew and I were just talking about the big UFC event at the White House. Did you stay up and watch any of that, Kim? I know that's right up your alley.
5: Huh, I watched some clips of it. Didn't see the, well, actually, you know, we tried to watch it. And we didn't have Paramount or whatever it was, streaming service that you needed. So we didn't want to get that.
4: We've had that just because we've been watching Yellowstone and Dutton Ranch and all that stuff. So I just so happened to have it. I don't normally watch the UFC stuff. I did get an alert on my phone and I switched over and watched the last. They really like, you know, like a lot of these things, because I don't watch UFC, maybe Drew can comment on this, they really stretched out between the matches. Like, they could have gotten this whole thing done a lot faster, but they really filled a lot of time in between the matches. So I kind of dipped in and out of it. I watched the Michael Chandler fight, the end of it, where he lost. I had him on the show, the Second Amendment Radio in the Great Outdoors, when we used to do that show with Bo Matthews. We had Michael Chandler was in studio with us, and we talked. He was talking about taking an ice bath. I remember he was talking about the ice challenge and all that stuff. He's a tough guy. He's a University of Missouri wrestler, and but he lost, unfortunately. And then I watched one of the heavyweight bouts where the guy in the flag scarf that he had on his head. I watched that one, and he won. And I thought he was going to get his butt kicked when I looked at the tail of the tape, because the guy he was fighting had like a 6-inch reach on him and was a couple inches taller and outweighed him by 20 pounds. And
6: the most knockouts ever in UFC history.
4: Oh, yeah. He put a hurting on that guy. So I did watch some of it. And then I found out afterwards that they had foiled a plot to bomb it with drones and everything. Mm-hmm. And you talk about see something, say something. That mom in Ohio might have unraveled the whole thing.
5: I know. So what, she noticed that he was doing some weird training with some group and that he'd been stockpiling a bunch of guns and been, what, researching
4: had drawings,
5: stuff?
4: Drawings of Washington, D.C. Mm-hmm. And she, I mean, good for her, because some parents would question whether they wanted to put their kid in that situation or not. But she called authorities, and apparently there's somebody from Missouri involved. We don't have any details on who that is yet.
5: Did you see the mugshot of one of the guys?
4: I did not.
5: She's in big time. This guy is just the biggest smile slapped on his face.
4: Well, here's the thing, and you've heard, and I'll just say, shame on the Democrats. You've heard Mark Wayne Mullen say it. You've heard Kash Patel say it. Here we are facing the equivalent of 78 Super Bowls with the soccer teams coming here for the World Cup. Imagine the security nightmare that is at a time when Democrats were defunding the security mechanism, the Homeland Security Department that we use in this country to secure those events. Now, thank God somebody tipped them off, but what if that lack of funding had meant that the ball got dropped in that situation? That's going to be on, that blood's going to be on somebody's hands if that happens. So I can't imagine the pressure that's on these guys. Because, you know, getting a drone in the air is not that difficult. If somebody knows how to weaponize it, they could create havoc at one of these events. So I'm sure they're going to be on overtime coming up for these World Cup soccer events. I think it's a good reminder of all of that. Here's a story I caught my eye yesterday. So a guy's traveling from Florida to Oklahoma with his two little girls. Apparently he has

0: custody of them for 45 days out of the summer. So he went and picked up his girls and from his wife, and he was bringing them back to his home in Oklahoma, where he was going to be keeping them for the better part of a month, a little over a month. And he stopped at an Alabama Quick Trip because his little girls needed to go to the bathroom. They appeared to be maybe 4 or 5, and maybe the other one was a little younger. Two girls. What is he goes to the girls' bathroom. He gets to the manager, and he goes, I need to take my girls in the girls' bathroom. Can you go make sure there are no women in there, and then I'm going to take them in there and let them go to the bathroom. So she did that. And then she stood guard outside the door while he was in the bathroom. Well, some dude shows up with his wife who wants to use that bathroom, finds out there's a man in there, and just absolutely confronts the guy, acting like he's doing something wrong.
1: I'm standing in the doorway of the ladies' bathroom.
0: He's on the phone with the police right now.
1: Okay, my wife, there is a man with his two little girls using the women's bathroom.
2: Wash your hands, baby.
1: He's washing his hands with his daughters right now. He is leaving it.
2: All right, baby.
0: Little girl's crying because this guy's standing in the door yelling at her dad.
1: She is waiting to use the restroom with her mother, who is very ill.
2: Wash your hands.
1: And who is on oxygen.
2: That's okay. Some of them are just immature.
1: And he's refusing. He's taking his sweet time.
2: I have two girls washing their hands.
1: You let this lady, this woman is a mother. She's a woman. She can bring her daughters in here. She's a manager of the QT.
2: I'm their dad.
1: You can ask her. I understand. And you don't have any business bringing her into the women's bathroom.
0: So this went down. The guy called the police. Police showed up and laughed at this guy.
3: As they should have made
0: the complaint.
3: Yeah, that's embarrassing.
0: And this dad has gone viral this morning. He finally responded after he got home. I'll play some of that for you just a little bit later. But how ridiculous. I mean, what a ridiculous situation that turned into. I'd do the exact same thing with my girls. We'll be back in just a minute. Stay tuned.

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2: That's 314-777-7777.
3: President Trump isn't quite done working in France. I'm Dave Anthony, Fox News. He has meetings with the leaders of India and Egypt. He's wrapped that up before leaving the G7 summit. There's a lot of focus on the U.S.-Iran deal.
4: It's a very strong deal. Nobody knows what it is, but it's very strong. And most people seem to be very happy.
3: Now, the president just again said in the agreement that'll be signed Friday, it'll prevent Iran from building nuclear weapons, setting up more negotiations on that, and reopen the Strait of Hormuz.
4: And the strait is going to be opening. It's already partially opened. It's going to be opening up soon in full over the next day or two.
3: And the president insisted stories about a $300 billion investment fund for Iran are false.
4: But it's a story. We are not investing 10 cents.
3: A potential snag in the deal, Iran insisting Israel pull forces from Lebanon and stop attacking Hezbollah militants there, but Israel launched more attacks yesterday. A few hours ago, President Trump posted something on Truth Social that some in Congress will not like, canceling today's hearing for Jake Clayton, his nominee for Director of National Intelligence. Senators had been pushing a quick confirmation, but in the post, the president wrote he needs his nominee for U.S. attorney, replacing Clayton, confirmed first.
5: The president initially picked his Housing Finance Agency Director Bill Pulte as DNI. Democrats reacted by refusing to extend FISA Section 702, which allows our intelligence agencies to spy on foreign targets without a warrant.
3: That's Fox's Jessica Rosenthal. Now, Pulte remains acting DNI, and the president says he will not agree to extend that FISA provision unless Republicans in Congress attach the Save America Act to it. New rules in that for voting, including proof of citizenship and ID requirements, and outlawing most mail-in balloting. A small plane crashed late last night on a highway in Laredo, Texas.
6: One vehicle that was traveling southbound on Loop 20 was struck.
3: That's Laredo Police Officer Joe Baez. One of the six people on board was killed. Others hospitalized. Bystanders helped emergency crews get passengers out of the fiery wreckage. 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
10: 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Not a bad start. 65 degrees here on this Wednesday morning. A man has been arrested after two children say he molested them while they were swimming at Shaw Park Aquatic Center in Clayton. The boy and girl, both under 12 years old, told a lifeguard that Brendan Tucker had touched them through their swimsuits on Monday afternoon. According to the lifeguard, the children were frantic. Clayton police say Tucker is a regular at Shaw Park Aquatic Center and believe there could be more victims. The speed limit on one of the St. Louis area's busiest roadways could be lowered. The Missouri Department of Transportation has agreed to do a speed study on Manchester after receiving complaints about dangerous driving. MoDOT is hoping to make some other safety improvements on Manchester from Wildwood to Maplewood, though a department engineer told the Post-Dispatch that project will be a slow rolling process. Clayton-based Centene is offering employees a buyout after losing more than 2 million Obamacare health plan members. Centene, which has about 61,000 employees, wouldn't say how many of the employees are taking the buyout. In a statement, the company said in part, it's working to deliver a simpler and better experience for our members and partners.

0: while meeting the realities of today's healthcare environment. In sports, Cardinals beat the Padres 3-2. They have a chance to sweep today with a day game. First pitch will be 1:15 at Busch Stadium. Lionel Messi scored his first career hat trick, leading Argentina to a victory over Algeria. And Team USA's next match, if you're wondering, that'll be Friday against Australia. Just before 6:05, and we're at 65 degrees downtown. I'm Kim St. Ange for 97.1 FM Talk, St. Louis Conservative.
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2: Well, there's a little bit of a slowdown eastbound 70 in the construction zone between Warrenton and Wright City, but that's it. Other than that, we look good, and 70 looks great from Forestell or even Wright City into downtown. 55 is in good shape, really no problems there. 44 remains closed between the Poplar Street Bridge and the Stan Musial Veterans Memorial Bridge. And we're quiet on the Illinois side at this hour as well. So off to a good start. It's actually a pretty good time to be out on the roads. 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
4: We have two weather events on the way. It's a pretty quiet start on this Wednesday, but today will be partly sunny, warm, and humid. Nothing more than a spot thunderstorm, 93. The big feature this afternoon, strong, gusty winds not associated with thunderstorms. Some of the wind gusts from the south-southwest, 40 to 50 miles per hour. Then tonight, here comes a cool front with scattered showers and thunderstorms. 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Chief Meteorologist Dave Murray.
0: Clear now, 65 degrees is our temperature. 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
5: All right, good morning to you. Welcome in. It's a Wednesday morning. We're happy you're with us here on the 17th day of June, and I guess it's going to be a little hotter today, a little more of a heater, and then the possibility of some strong winds later this afternoon and maybe even some storms overnight. So keep an eye on the sky. I think we'll be fine this morning. It's a good thing. I'm going to the circus with the grandkids this morning.
0: Yeah.
5: So that should be fun.
0: Yeah, that'll be nice.
5: It'll be hot.
0: I took Easton to that maybe last year, a couple years ago. That is cool.
5: Circus Floor. It's going on through the 21st. So you still have time to get tickets to get down there if you haven't had a chance to do it yet. Here's the interesting thing about it. When you walk up to the big tent, the big top, right in front is the concession stand. Do you know who runs that?
0: Grillmaster Tony.
5: Grillmaster Tony. Grillmastertony.com. Tony Stone has been taking care of the food for Circus Flora for years now. And if you love his pulled pork and his pulled chicken and all that, he's usually got a great selection down there. You can, if nothing else, you can stop by and have lunch, even if you're not going to the circus. But it's right there in Grand Center, and they'll be there through Sunday. So hopefully you can go check that out.
0: Yeah. Hopefully it's not too hot. Oh, yeah. I mean, honestly, even the adults have a good time because it's just cool.
5: My granddaughter apparently did see a clown the other day for the first time.
0: How'd that go over?
5: Well, I didn't even know Joe Biden was coming to her school, but he did, and she was scared.
0: I was drinking coffee as you're saying that.
5: But she was a little concerned upon finding out she's going to the circus today because rumors are there are clowns at the circus.
0: I don't remember there being a bunch of clowns. I feel like I just remember really cool tricks.
5: Yeah, there was a clown. I think maybe they may tone it down for those midday matinee shows a little bit. I don't think it's the full-blown show, but it'll be a good time. Hopefully you're having a good day. We got a great show coming up for you. You know, Kim, I'm sure I'm going to date myself here, but as I used to say, someone's got to do it. We have an interesting interview for you coming up here today in the 7 o'clock hour, because you might notice something new as you're driving around St. Louis on your morning commute in the coming months. Do you think, Kim? Kim is not going to get this reference, but I'm going to play it anyway. Here we go.
6: Hey, howdy, hey, that's me. I'm on a yo-yo.
5: How about that? It's We're going to feel
0: Allen.
5: That,
0: is that
5: way.
0: Is that a...
5: From Toy Story.
0: Tim Allen. Okay, I know Toy Story.
5: It's from Toy Story.
0: Wait, you think I'm that young that I don't know Toy Story? Am
5: well,
0: I 12? Even my three-year-old loves Toy Story. Buzz and Woody,
5: that
0: he
5: was
0: carries
5: on one
0: them
5: of
0: around
5: the,
0: everywhere.
5: That was on one of the sequels where he ends up in that museum, that
0: Toy Story
5: museum.
0: Yeah.
5: And he looks over and he sees himself on a yo-yo. And he can't believe it. Hey, look at that. I'm on a yo-yo.
0: Are you dating yourself because of a yo-yo? Like, I wouldn't know what a yo-yo is.
5: That's it. It's been a saying in my household for a while. And now Kim and I are going to have some moving billboards moving through downtown St. Louis and around in the coming months. And we're going to introduce you to the guy who's doing that, John Mack, coming up in the 7 o'clock hour. So if you look up and you see a very large moving billboard being towed by a truck driving through the streets of St. Louis, you'll understand what that's all about.
0: And he's been at the Cardinals game. Mm-hmm. He's going all around St. Charles County, St. Louis County. So wherever you are in your commute, there's a chance you're going to see it.
5: Just to remind people, right? Because out of sight, out of mind, what do? You billboards are something that you normally see on the side of the road. This one is kind of moving with traffic. And if you're out driving around in the mornings and somebody needs a reminder that we're on here every day,
0: well,
5: this would be a good start.
0: We did tell him, John Mack is his name, we told him that if anyone zippers, if they don't follow that, the whole thing that you have just to harass that driver and just keep following them, right? I think that was the agreed upon situation.
5: I would never, ever, ever encourage anyone to do anything like that, Kim. I don't know what you're talking about. That's okay. Anyway, we'll talk more about that coming up in the next hour. We've got our St. Louis Morning Brief coming up for you. Nicole Murray with a check of business. The oil prices continue to fall. They've been falling for a couple of days now. Still waiting to see that at the pump at the QT by my house. Did I mention that again? Darn.
0: No, this is the first time.
5: There I go again. Mm. And we think that's going to happen soon. And then, of course, we've got in other news before the end of the hour. A little later, Jimmy Failla is going to join us, and Taylor Riggs from the Big Money Show there on Fox Business. Always love getting Taylor on here. So we've also got somebody from the administration, the acting U.S. Labor Secretary, Keith Sonderling, is going to join the show in the next hour as well, because there's a lot going on in the economy. Have you seen what's happening? It's on fire. The manufacturing base, the construction base, building new companies, all of this money coming back to the United States. We're going to talk to the acting labor secretary for you at about 7:35. Right now, though, Drew, let's go ahead and get to our top stories, please.
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7: What's laughable is the fact that Barack Obama made comments yesterday comparing what we're talking about now to what happened when he was president. He said it was doubtful that it was any different. Let me tell you the differences. What Obama did, never verifiable, never enforceable.
5: Yeah, he's talking about this JCPOA that all the Democrats are going on about. It was basically Obama's deal with Iran, in which we shipped them hundreds of millions of dollars on a pallet in the middle of the night that they handed right off to the terrorists and ended up funding the October 7th attacks against Israel. Nothing like that's going down this time. It's a completely different beast. It's not a pathway to a nuclear weapon. It's blocking them from getting a nuclear weapon.
8: 19-year-old Tyson Proper's mother called police after she was concerned about his purchases and communications with people online.
5: Yeah, that's Fox News' David Spunt there reporting on this foiled attempt to attack the UFC fight that was staged outside of the White House over the weekend and how they got the break in the case.
9: And they know their only way to win is to cheat.
10: We're standing up for our democracy, and we will defend our free and fair election.
5: Yeah. the election deniers. Wait a minute. Who are election deniers? Is Stacey Abrams back? Those are the biggest named Democrats you can imagine, including Chuck Schumer. Cut about a one-minute ad that they're airing all over the place, claiming that Donald Trump is somehow going to fix the election in November because he doesn't like what he's afraid the

0: outcome is going to be. I'm serious. These are people who claim there's nothing to see here when it comes with to the election integrity. They're now accusing us, the other side, of trying to fix an election. Seriously.
1: Why does that need to be true that if your party's out of power, you should have less pride in your country?
0: Yeah, thank you, J.D. Vance. He was on The Five yesterday and trying to talk some sense into these folks. There was a poll that showed, and we talked about it on the show, Kim, that Democrats, many of them, have no faith in their country. None whatsoever. Just because Orange Man bad. That's primarily what it is.
2: Yeah.
0: I want to play that full bite there, if you don't mind, Drew, so people can hear J.D. Vance yesterday on The Five, please.
1: That if your party's out of power, you should have less pride in your country. Like, I guarantee that when Barack Obama was president or Joe Biden was pretending to be president, that you had Republicans who still said they're proud of America. They're proud of our military. They're proud of the great people of our country. They're proud of our natural beauty. Like, it says, I think 29% of Americans or of Democrats are proud of their country. I assume that includes you, even though you disagree with the present administration. So what seems to me so bizarre about this is that we've allowed a culture to develop where people feel like the country is the country's politics. And I think that's like, it's actually connected to the violent rhetoric, where if you disagree with somebody, you can justify killing them. It's really, really a bad thing. I wish Democrats, all of them, were proud of our country. We should be proud of our country.
0: Thank you. He was chewing out Jessica Tarlov. Jessica, because she's the one that asked him the question. He's like, maybe you need to talk to members of your party who are begging for the U.S. to fail just because they don't like the president of the United States. And I'm going to get to this story a little later. I promise you. I'm looking for a place to talk about it. Maybe we'll talk about it in other news. The lady that played the mom on ALF, do you remember that show? I know you don't remember that show. Mm-mm. Kim is on in the 80s. She died the other day, right? Her obituary, the first line of her obituary talks about her hatred of Donald Trump. If you're so consumed by your politics and your hatred that it's the lead line in your obituary, you've got mental health problems. Why didn't it lead with that? We'll be back in just a minute.
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4: If you're just headed out the door, really, there's just a moderate volume out there on eastbound 70 approaching Wright City, and that's all due to road work. We're starting to see a little bit of volume on northbound 55 at 270, but that's it. We're still quiet other than that on both the Missouri and Illinois sides. So pretty good start out there. 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
4: St. Louis. Morning Brief.
3: The big story this week, of course, is that massive sinkhole that's, they say, 10 feet deep, 30 feet, at least 30, 35 feet wide. We have not seen much of an update on that. The goal is still to reopen that portion of Interstate 44 by the end of this week. But keep in mind, all those road closures around it are likely to be in place for weeks.
5: Oh, I'm sure. To try to get downtown. Fortunately, I would guess that that's something people can navigate fairly easily. The shutting down of the interstate is the bigger deal up above it. Hopefully they can get that open and be assured that it's a safe situation.
3: Speaking of safety, MoDOT is considering lowering the speed limit on Manchester Road. This is very interesting. So a bunch of people apparently have complained about dangerous driving, people who were going. Someone tried to say that they saw someone going over 100 miles per hour.
5: On Manchester
3: on
5: Road?
3: On Manchester. You know how many stoplights there are, unless they're blowing through all those stoplights?
5: Thank you.
3: Maybe it's possible, but what is the speed limit there? 35, 40?
5: I would guess tops.
3: I used to take Manchester all the time. It is kind of a nightmare of a road just because it's so packed and there are so many lights. So it's kind of irritating to drive along. But anyway, a bunch of people had asked MoDOT to consider this. So they've said, okay, all right, we'll agree to do it. In fact, the Kirkwood City Council last month voted unanimously to ask MoDOT to lower the speed limit of the stretch that goes through its city to drop it from 35 miles per hour to 30 miles per hour.
5: All that does is allow them to make more money off fines. Does nothing. I mean, it does nothing. That Manchester Road's already a nightmare. It's a nightmare to drive on. I remember trying to find, when I lived near Manchester, trying to find ways to get around it by using side streets so I didn't have to drive on it. You're not fixing the problem by lowering the speed limit. Far too often, people can't even drive the speed limit because it's so congested.
3: Yeah. I would agree. This is 5 miles per hour you think is going to have some major impact. And here's the problem. The people who are probably causing the most issues are the people who are not going to abide by that
5: Correct.
3: Speed limit, whether
5: Correct.
3: You make it 100 miles an hour
5: it's
3: or like you make it 20 miles per
5: stupid
3: hour.
5: Stupid gun law.
3: So, I mean, that's essentially what it is. Yep. I get that it's a problem. I don't know what the solution is. They, you know how some of these neighborhoods, not a Manchester that's a main, you know, route across the state, but some of these smaller roads, you know, they'll try to put the bump outs or the other things that are really annoying, but it's effective, but it's super annoying for other drivers. They're saying MoDOT's trying to do some other safety improvements to Manchester. What that is, I don't know, but just a heads up.
5: I'm with you. I don't see a stretch of that road where you could get up to even 70, let alone, I mean, it just, that's crazy. There's stoplights every block.
3: Oh yeah,
5: that's nuts.
3: Yes. All right. So Centene, which is in Clayton, has offered almost all of its employees a buyout because they're saying that they are losing billions of dollars in just the number of people who are using the plans. Healthcare plan members are dropping off like flies. So they haven't said how many of the employees are taking these buyouts, but they are basically that the message from Centene is that we are positioning the company to lead the future of healthcare. They're trying to simplify it, make it a better experience. I'm paraphrasing here what the statement says, but you know, any time this happens, of course, the company is going to come out and try to spin it to make it seem like we're just positioning the company to make sure that we're the leaders in this industry.
5: Centene is losing money.
3: Apparently.
5: I have a hard time buying that. I'd like to see.
3: Says that Obamacare plan members have dropped off significantly, lost some 2 million of those members.
5: And the ones that aren't being subsidized for free?
3: That's, I guess, part of the big problem.
5: Obamacare only works if you don't.
3: Well, people need to get their butts back to work. In fact, we were talking to John Lampen yesterday, and we were talking about this amendment that would, you know, eliminate the state income tax. And he made a really good point. He goes about half, or I think he even said maybe just over half. I can't remember. I don't want to take words out of his mouth, but let's just

0: go with half. About half of Missourians don't work. And so those people are really not paying income taxes because they don't have an income. So it's the people who are working who are impacted here. So, of course, the people who don't work don't want this because they're saying, well, I don't pay taxes right now in my income because I don't have an income, but I will start having to pay more taxes because they'll be shifting it over to a sales tax.
1: Kind of spreads it out, doesn't it?
0: Well, it spreads it out, but it's going to be the people who are working who are going to realize this is not fair, that we've been the ones who have been contributing to this, the revenue for the state.
1: Well, let's hope
0: working.
1: It's still 51% are working, so they'll go out and vote yes on this.
0: Well, and let me, little caveat there, some of those people would be, I assume, the stay-at-home moms, and that I have no problem with. I very much support that. I'm talking about the lazy people who are taking advantage of the system and who expect handouts and think that everybody else should just figure out ways to support whatever they want to do. They're the same people who think that their student loans, if they went to college, that their student loans should just be forgiven, right? They just haven't paid and they just feel like, you know, I think you taxpayers who paid off your own student loans, I think you should have to pay off mine too. Seems only fair. Man accused of, this is the headline, man accused of molesting children at Shaw Park Aquatic Center. Did you hear about this story?
1: I did.
0: This is awful. Two kids, a boy and a girl, under 12 years old. They're at the pool Monday afternoon. They run up to a lifeguard. Lifeguard described them as being frantic. Says this man touched them between their legs, basically over their swimsuit, it sounds like. And I mean, it sounds like it was pretty blatant for them to both be this frantic, and it ends up where one of the children's dads calls the police, and this guy gets arrested. And they're saying this man, Brendan Tucker, who was taken into custody, that he's a pretty regular visitor at Shaw Park Aquatic Center at the pool. So the
1: what's he been charged with?
0: Molestation.
1: Oh boy!
0: But the thought is that there are more victims.
1: Lucky he's still alive.
0: Well, and that just goes to show the importance of having these conversations with your kids where they're able to recognize that something like this is inappropriate. Because, sure, that conversation is, you don't want to have that, but you have to have that. And for children this young. Anyway, fun story to end this segment on. There's a romantic comedy that's being shot in The Hill. Did you know about this?
1: I did not.
0: It's called Love on the Hill. It says it focuses on a chef-turned social media influencer who returns to her hometown of St. Louis and the neighborhood where she grew up. She meets a minor league baseball player for the Gateway Grizzlies who got demoted when he punched the mascot and they fell in love.
1: Sounds like a Hallmark movie.
0: It does sound
1: doesn't
0: like
1: it?
0: It sounds like you would love it, Mark.
1: Moves back to their hometown temporarily, falls in love, doesn't want to go
0: back
1: to the
0: big city. Small town guy, and yeah.
1: We've seen that plot before. All right, coming up, we're going to get to Nicole Murray. We'll get you a check of her business report this morning. A little later, we're going to talk to Don Palmer. He's a senior legal fellow at the Heritage Foundation dealing with election integrity. And you got Democrats claiming Trump's about to fix the midterms. We'll get to all that and more for you coming up.

0: the bridges, if you're taking any of those in from Illinois. And we're quiet for the most part in general. 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
1: I'm Bill Hemmer, and these are the most impactful moments in American history. The man who would become the world's most wanted criminal, the leader of a ruthless and violent terrorist organization, he was Abu Bakr al-Baghdadi. Baghdadi ruled from the playbook established by Zarqawi, using the same vicious tactics to raise and spread the presence of his jihadist group, known as ISIS, across the Middle East. Baghdadi was able to evade capture and detection for nearly a decade. That is, until October 26, 2019. Baghdadi was surrounded by United States Special Operations Forces. Baghdadi detonated a suicide vest, killing himself. It was a significant display of the power and precision of U.S. intelligence in their fight in the war on terror.
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They're licensed plumbers. They're going to take care of the problem. They always give you a quote for your approval before they get any work done. They're going to identify the situation and let you know what's going on. I love working with Grasser. I've been working with them for years now. I have not encountered a plumbing problem yet, but I'm sure that's coming because I'm a homeowner. 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Don't flush anything down the toilet, you know, like dinosaurs. 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Reach out to Grasser. 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

0: bad from the outside. How dare you? He called the police on him, said there's a man in the ladies' room. Completely blew the situation out of proportion. So the guy, Tyler Brodsky, he finally went on to explain what police did when they got there. He thanked the manager for being calm and cool and collected, and basically said the police laughed at this guy when he showed up. Because, you know, I don't know what this guy's politics are. This really isn't about politics. The left is okay with men who think they're women being in the women's bathroom, not okay with a dad who wanted to ensure his little girl's safety by not taking her into a men's room to do their business. Listen to this.
1: So after we left the restroom, you know, obviously he was on the phone with the police. They ended up showing up very quickly. About three officers showed up. They got there within 5 minutes, tops. And very professional, very nice. Quickly de-escalated the situation. You know, one of the officers was talking to me and the man and explained that the situation wasn't as black and white as many people may think. And they pointed out that taking two little girls into the men's restroom could be viewed just as negatively as me being in the women's restroom with my girls. So, you know, they try to make sense of it, try to understand both perspectives. But, you know, ultimately there was really nothing that they could do. They did let me know that I was okay, that I didn't do anything wrong.
0: Yeah. And they let him go. It would have been. Should have done.
2: I agree. It would have been inappropriate to bring his girls into the men's bathroom. And it's not like the girls were 5, 6 years old where they could have gone by themselves. From everything I've seen, it sounds like they were toddlers. I still have to help my son, who's 3.
0: Yeah.
2: So that was the right move. And what else could you have done if you don't have a separate bathroom for families, which sometimes you will find, but not every place has that? Then you have to pick. Which one is it going to be? I feel like, given the circumstances, he did the best thing he could have possibly done. And this guy is just an angry elf and needs to chill out and realize a dad's just trying to help his young daughters.
0: I think that's exactly what was going on there for sure. All right, let's go ahead and get to Nicole, please. Good morning, Nicole. How are you?
3: I'm good. How are you?
0: I'm doing okay. Thank you. Recovering. Had to have a little surgery on my arm, but I'm moving and I'm doing well this morning. Thank you.
3: All right. Well, I'm glad you're doing well.
0: Thank you.
3: We missed you.
0: How are you doing?
3: I'm ready for the weekend.
0: They're telling me dating stories on you here before we went on the air that you had a really good date the other night.
3: I had a good date on Sunday, but on Friday things were a little awry, if you will.
0: Sorry about that.
3: Yeah, we were together for like 12 hours, and then when I get out of the car, because we like went to the beach and all that.
0: Oh, nice.
3: I had a text from him that said, "Hey, Nicole, I feel like you don't like me. Best of luck in the future."
0: What?
3: I was like, "What? I just spent all day with you. What are you talking about?"
2: I feel like you don't like me.
3: Yeah, a little insecure.
0: Trying to put it back on you.
2: Yeah, trying to put it on you is really dumb.
0: That's fine.
2: I'm sorry.
3: It's okay. The other date went well. It's fine. We're still kicking. It's just, man, some of the stuff you encounter in the single life is wild.
0: You're a trooper. Keep it up.
3: Thank you.
0: Guy's going to get lucky here at some point.
3: Aw, thank you. That's the hope.
0: How lucky he is. All right. What's going on out there?
3: All right. Right now, futures are mixed. Tuesday, the Dow Industrials gained 328. The NASDAQ down 307. The S&P 500 up 42. Chemical and ammunition maker Allen Corporation has announced that it plans to merge with competitor Huntsman Corporation and will relocate its headquarters from Clayton to the Woodlands, Texas. The transaction is expected to close in the first half of 2027. Amazon officials stood alongside state and local officials for a celebratory set of speeches at the Montgomery County Fairgrounds, just a few miles from where work is already underway on a $10 billion data center complex for the company. Despite a lawsuit that seeks to halt the project, Amazon representatives said they're moving ahead with the massive complex designed to help power its artificial intelligence capabilities. More than 100 security officers at St. Louis Lambert International Airport have ratified their initial contract with Garda World Security Services. The Service Employees International Union said in a news release that the agreement was reached after 8 months of negotiations. The release of the deal includes raises based on years of service and improvements in paid time off. Today's Federal Open Market Committee meeting marks the first one with new chairman Kevin Warsh at the helm of the U.S. Central Bank. Investors are largely expecting that the Fed will keep interest rates unchanged at a target range of 3.5

0: to 3.75%. Oil prices are slightly higher this morning as markets weigh prospects for a resumption of supply through the Strait of Hormuz against lack of details from a preliminary peace deal to end the Iran war. West Texas Intermediate at $76 a barrel, Brent at roughly $79. And finally, a Consumer Reports investigation says that Uber and Lyft could be charging you much more than other passengers for the same journey at the same exact time. The median price difference could be as large as 50%.
1: Wow.
0: Yeah.
2: I heard about this.
3: So in the same city for the same trip.
0: Even if like we're going from one place to the other, I've had it where we'll compare rates side by side. And like I haven't had it where it's been like 50% different, but it's different by a few bucks. I haven't seen a consistent rate.
3: And did they say why? Like, is it done dynamic pricing or?
0: I believe that's what this is. Yes, unfortunately.
2: So were you saying that you haven't seen it where one of them is consistently higher? It seems like it goes back and forth.
0: Right, right.
2: That makes it tough because then you, every ride, it would seem like you would have to price compare. It's not like you can say, well, Uber is consistently higher, so I'll, you know, go Lyft.
0: So overall, I found Lyft is cheaper. But as far as like if I'm looking on Lyft and my friend is looking on her phone on Lyft, even that, the rates will be different.
3: Wow.
0: Yeah.
3: Maybe because it can tell that you've been willing to pay more in the past, so it bumps it up a little bit.
2: Take advantage of this girl.
3: I wonder. You got to wonder if that's not what it is.
0: Yeah. I'm not saying it's right, but I get it because people are, you know, if you need a ride to the airport, if you need a ride to dinner or something because you don't have a car, like what are people going to do but use the app anyway?
2: Maybe if you're a cheap tipper, then they're going to hike up your rate.
0: I could see that being something that's done. So, yeah.
3: Wow.
0: Yeah.
3: Well,
0: I know.
3: Thanks for the heads up. I appreciate it.
0: Yeah, you are welcome.
3: All
0: That's
3: right.
0: what I'm here for.
3: We'll talk to you soon, Nicole. Thank you.
0: Thank you so much.
3: All right, bye. Yeah, I'm not surprised by that. I forget where I was the other day. I was complaining about it's been a while, but I was complaining to my son about that, and he goes, well, why didn't you just use the Lyft app? And I'm like, I didn't think about opening that up to compare it. I was just shocked at how much the Uber ride was going to cost me.
2: Well, I'm sure the Lyft wouldn't be that much different. She was saying maybe by a few bucks.
3: Yeah, a few bucks generally is what I would come up with.
2: I used to take Lyft or Uber a lot, you know, when I was living in Nashville and going out with my friends and single. And now I can't remember the last time I've taken a Lyft or an Uber. And I certainly don't do Uber Eats because that's expensive.
3: Because you know they're sticking it to you for that,
2: too,
3: right?
2: Cheap for that.
3: That's funny. It's very possible that they are doing that to you. And you gotta know that's happening. I mean, they got to pad it somehow or they're not making any money off of it other than just the tip. They got to make a little extra money.
2: That's what I wonder. Could they seriously be increasing it if they don't think you're a good tipper?
3: I don't know.
2: You think that Lyft will come out with something like Lyft Eats? Do they have? They don't have the equivalent of Uber Eats, do they?
3: I don't know, but I would suspect that they. I don't know if they could do that or not, but in terms of the tipping.
2: Oh, we're going back to tipping. I was talking about, do they have something comparable to Uber Eats for Lyft, like Lyft Eats? But okay, going back to the tipping, you're saying could they increase your base rate
3: because how would
2: you're
3: know?
2: Consistently not a good tipper? Well, it's tracking. If you're tipping on, I'm not suggesting they're doing this, I just threw that out there, but if you're tipping on your app with the card you have saved, then they would be able to track that. I mean, that would be all data tied to your account. I doubt they're doing that, but is it possible? I would say yes.
3: Yeah, maybe. That's something to keep an eye on. The only way you'd know is if you compared it to your friend or neighbor who was using it to see what they were getting charged.
2: Yeah,
3: right?
2: They're a little cheaper.
3: And how many people do that? All right, we'll get to a quick break, get to in other news for you. Next hour, we're going to talk to Keith Sunderling. He's the acting U.S. Labor Secretary. We'll be right back.
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5: Well, we've got a pretty good commute going this morning, at least on the major roadways. If you are just headed out, the Illinois side is slow. We've got that road work going on, 5570 around 3rd Street, and that's causing a delay. But other than that, we're okay. Now, on the Missouri side, there's a construction delay on eastbound 70 between Warrenton and Wright City. And then things open up. And southbound 61, a little bit slow there at 64 this morning. Some moderate volume along northbound 270. And that's anywhere from Big Bend on up through 64. So not too terrible. I'm Sue Thomas with traffic on 97.1 FM Talk, St. Louis Conservative.

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0: You ready?
1: I'm ready.
0: All right, here we go.
2: Before you get up for that final snack, I want you to know I've got your cat.
0: What's that from, Sue?
1: Alf.
0: Alf. Our buddy Alf. It was about a 3-year long sitcom that ran back in the 80s.
1: So weird.
0: About an alien that crashed into this family's garage, and they were trying to protect him from the authorities finding him, and he lived with the family.
1: Kind of like a furry E.T.
0: Kind of like a furry E.T.
3: I was going to say, that's just E.T.'s plot.
0: And he ate cats, so they always had to be protecting the neighbor's cat to make sure that Alf wasn't going to eat their cat, which is why it was funny, because he loved to talk about snacks.
2: Before you get up for that final snack, I want you to know I'll be right back.
0: So anyway, the main actress in that show was a lady named Anne Shadeen. She was an actress in Hollywood for many years. She just passed away, sadly, at age 77. But what's sadder than that, in my opinion, is that in her obituary, the lead sentence in remembering this woman, in her obituary, was her burning hatred for Donald Trump.
1: Oh, God.
4: I saw this.
0: You couldn't make this up. Her family said, "We want to remember our mom. She leaves behind an extraordinary legacy of creative energy, whip smart humor, delight in her family, a burning hatred for Donald Trump."
4: That's just sad.
0: It's sad. That's what you lead your obituary with.
4: Yeah.
0: Did that define your whole life, the fact that this man was president for a couple of years near the end of your life? Really?
4: Apparently.
0: Wow. That's pathetic.
1: Wow.
0: To me. I'm sorry.
4: You know, I'd love to talk to police and ask them what kinds of excuses they get as far as why people are speeding, because I'm sure some of them are gold. Well, some girl in Arizona was going 108 miles per hour in a 65 mile per hour speed zone. And when she was pulled over, she said she was trying to get home in time to watch Love Island. By the way, I'd heard of Love Island, never seen it, don't have an interest in watching it. Ryan Recker yesterday said it was the most popular TV show, and I had a hard time believing that. I Googled it. It says it holds the title of the most watched streaming original TV season in the U.S. across all platforms.
0: Wow.
4: Well, she did get arrested, by the way.
0: Did she help?
4: Yeah. It says the driver was arrested and booked on charges of criminal speed and reckless driving. Her vehicle was also impounded for 20 days.
0: All right. I know we still call it bread company, but we all have to remember that Panera was acquired way back in 2017 by a German holding company. So it's no longer the St. Louis Bread Company and hasn't been in a long time. It's going viral this morning because somebody showed their receipt online where they went into, and it doesn't say where the store was, they went into a Panera, got 2 grilled cheese sandwiches, 1 other sandwich, 2 soups, and the total with tax was $71.
1: Whoa.
4: Insane.
0: I know. It doesn't seem possible. But the total hit $71, and somebody, of course, put the post down and said, "This is what private equity has done to everyday food."
3: Didn't Breadco used to do pay what you can?
0: Well, they had a store in Clayton that did that briefly, but guess what? It went out of business.
4: You know,
0: because it's a stupid business idea.
4: I've noticed that even the portions were getting smaller at Breadco.
3: Oh, yeah.
0: Yeah.
4: So
0: well,
4: the prices are going up and the portions are getting smaller.
0: Right.
4: Not great. And they want you to tip when you go up there and you stand in line to order, and then they have the little buzzer and you go pick
0: they
4: up.
0: They flip it around.
4: You have to pick up your order, but somehow you're supposed to tip, what, 20%? It's going to be a no for me, dog. Did you hear Pizza Hut just was sold for $2.7 billion?
3: Whoa.
4: To Yum Brands, which... That company, by the way, owns
3: Taco
4: KFC,
3: Bell.
4: Yeah, Taco Bell.
3: That, yeah.
4: So it sounds like they have been looking at buying Pizza Hut for quite some time. And
0: that could be an improvement. I hope they continue with their plan to reopen some of the stores with the checkerboard tablecloths and the pan of pizza that comes out at 1,200 degrees to your table. Remember that from the
4: Yeah. No, they're trying to bring all that nostalgic feel back, which I'm a big fan of.
0: Yeah, that's good. So... Guess what company has displaced Chick-fil-A as the favorite fast food chain in America, according to a new study that's out, the American Consumer Satisfaction Index.
1: I don't know.
0: Jersey Mike's.
4: I don't buy that.
1: I'll be darned.
0: It says that Jersey Mike's claimed first place with a score.

0: of 84, edging out Chick-fil-A's 83. They had been number one and finally fell to second place this year. Marks the first time in over a decade that a new chain has led in that category.
1: But they don't call me a guest there.
0: It's not about food quality, I don't think. It's about,
1: experience?
0: I guess, customer satisfaction when they go in and order.
1: How do you beat Chick-fil-A? They always say, my pleasure. They say, they call you a guest, not next customer at McDonald's. Or they don't even acknowledge you at McDonald's.
0: That's true. You have to use a kiosk.
1: They just stare down and you just are supposed to say what you want. And it's like you don't even exist. Don't get it.
0: It's coming.
1: Situation in Washington State where the kid was playing in the basement of his home, playing Legos or something. It's 8-year-old and ends up getting bitten by a rattlesnake in his own home.
0: Oh.
1: Dad, mom understandably didn't believe it. And then sure enough, no, it was a straight up rattlesnake in the basement.
0: Where was this?
1: Washington State.
0: Oh.
1: I remember covering it.
0: Terrifying.
1: Yeah, don't freak out, Mark.
0: I'd just burn the house down. Like somebody, my daughter found a spider, she'd burn the house down. I'd do that if there was a snake in it.
1: Like, wait, hold on. It was at Mark Cox's neighbor's house. Oh, my gosh. I had to read to the bottom of the article.
0: Thank you very much. All right, coming up, we'll get to Keith Sonderling, acting U.S. Labor Secretary, in just a couple of minutes here. Hang on.
2: Before you get up for that final snack, I want you to know I've got your cat.

0: And the market has gone wild, and oil has come tumbling down.
1: As for critics of the deal, the president says,
0: you know, the stupid people want to have a worldwide depression.
1: Also at the summit, G7 leaders have pledged more military and financial support for Ukraine in the war against Russia. We're learning more about the plot the FBI thwarted to attack the UFC Freedom 250 event at the White House Sunday night. 5 people under arrest, 18 others being investigated.
2: They're facing multiple charges, including conspiracy to commit murder. Investigators say the plot called for drones to drop explosives, which would then trigger a mass evacuation toward a pre-staged sniper team. Then a second wave of attackers would breach the White House gates. The mother of one of the alleged suspects, Tyson Proper, contacted authorities over concerns about her son's recent behavior, firearm purchases, and his communications with people he met online. Her call to investigators ultimately led to Tyson's arrest and helped foil the plot.
1: Fox's Todd Pyro. A win and a loss for President Trump in Georgia. The Republican he backed won a Senate primary runoff. Congressman Mike Collins beat Derek Dooley.
3: Hey, y'all know what the mission is. It's to put a Republican in that seat and get rid of that John Ossoff in November. Return this seat to the people of Georgia.
1: But another Republican the president endorsed in Georgia, Burt Jones, lost a runoff for governor. He was defeated by Rick Jackson. Trump-backed Republicans won Senate primaries in 2 other states. Congressman Kevin Hern in Oklahoma and Barry Moore in Alabama. 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
7: 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Another beautiful start to the morning here. 65 degrees on your Wednesday to get things started at 7:03. Here's just making headlines. A man has been arrested after 2 children say he molested them while they were swimming at Shaw Park Aquatic Center in Clayton. The boy and girl, both under 12 years old, told a lifeguard that Brendan Tucker had touched them through their swimsuits Monday afternoon. According to the lifeguard, the children were frantic. Clayton police say Tucker is a regular at Shaw Park Aquatic Center and believe there could be more victims. The speed limit on one of the St. Louis area's busiest roadways could be lowered. The Missouri Department of Transportation has agreed to do a speed study on Manchester after receiving complaints about dangerous driving. MoDOT is hoping to make some other safety improvements on Manchester from Wildwood to Maplewood, though a department engineer told the Post-Dispatch that project will be a slow rolling process. Clayton-based Centene offering employees a buyout after losing more than 2 million Obamacare health plan members. Centene, which has about 61,000 employees, wouldn't say how many of them are opting to take the buyout. In a statement, the company said in part, it's working to deliver a simpler and better experience for our members and partners while meeting the realities of today's healthcare environment. In sports, the Cardinals beat the Padres 3-2 yesterday. Hoping to go for a sweep, they'll have a chance to do that with a day game today. First pitch at Busch Stadium will be 1:15. Did you hear Lionel Messi scored his first career hat trick yesterday, leading Argentina to a victory over Algeria? And Team USA's next match coming up on Friday against Australia. 65 degrees and sunny here downtown at the Arch just before 7:05. I'm Kim St. Ange for 97.1 FM Talk, St. Louis Conservative.
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9: Well, on the roads this morning, it has been fairly quiet, and that continues to be the case. Now, we have some volume out there, but it's just moderate. Northbound 55 at 270, northbound 270 in pockets north of 44 up through Ladue Road, eastbound 70 east of Warrenton, a little bit of a delay as you head into the construction zone there. But eastbound 70, we've got an accident reported at Grand, and that's causing a delay this morning. Also on the Illinois side,

0: We've got road work going on, and 5564 at 3rd Street is a slow go. Also, 64 is slow approaching the 70 split. 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
2: We have two weather events on the way. It's a pretty quiet start on this Wednesday, but today will be partly sunny, warm, and humid. Nothing more than a spot thunderstorm, 93. The big feature this afternoon, strong, gusty winds not associated with thunderstorms. Some of the wind gusts from the south-southwest, 40 to 50 miles per hour. Then tonight, here comes a cool front with scattered showers and thunderstorms. 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Chief Meteorologist Dave Murray.
3: If you're just leaving the house now at 7:06, thankfully you have clear skies and sunny, no storms yet. 65 degrees is our temperature. 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
2: Welcome in on a Wednesday morning. Happy you're with us here on the Mark Cox Morning Show. That would be me, Mark, and that is Kim St. Ange, the other end of the desk down there. Drew sitting in with us today for the vacationing Ethan Bright, and Sue Thomas keeping an eye on your traffic, so we're just happy you chose us this morning. A Window World, the webcam is up and running, which means if you were on X or Rumble or YouTube or Facebook, you can see our smiling faces on there. We love the fact that they're with us, always the simply the best for less, and we're glad that Window World is the sponsor of that great webcam. A little bit of breaking news, just learning right now that the president is going to hold a news conference today. That's going to be at around the time this show ends at 9 a.m. If my guess is we will carry part of that live. That will either be on the Brian Kilmeade show, which will be live at 9 a.m., or Fox News Radio, one of the two, will cut in live with that to see what comments he's making about the Iran deal and the end of the G7 summit. The vice president is headed to Switzerland on Friday to apparently sign this deal. He's been busy. He was on The View yesterday. He was on several Fox News shows, including The Five last night, where he was one of the panelists on The Five. That was pretty cool.
3: I was just noting that. I saw him on Fox and Friends in the morning, then The View, yeah, then The Five. Then he's going to Switzerland. This guy is just all over the place.
2: Well, he's kind of ramping up, certainly, or the president is ramping up his profile. Heading into the midterms, for sure. I heard him say the other day that that Vance and Rubio would be a great ticket in 28. Did you hear that?
3: I would love it.
2: I heard the president say that the other day. So maybe that's what he's prepping for here. He certainly got that calm, cool demeanor that you need. He doesn't overreact. He's knowledgeable on all this stuff. I think whenever you can take any single member of your cabinet and put them in the White House press room and let them handle the daily press briefing, it means you've surrounded yourself with some pretty capable people.
3: Just being able to stay calm when you're being challenged, especially yesterday in The View, he had all those women challenging him. They're interrupting him. Everything he would say, it just felt like they were refuting it. And he still just was so even-keeled, yeah. And he had really thoughtful responses. And I noticed, this is such a small detail, but I felt this was very intentional and it was effective. Did you notice he called every single one of those women out by their first name? It wasn't just a, you know, responding to their question, he'd be like, Anna or Whoopi, let me understand what you're saying here. That's a really good debate tactic because it kind of brings someone's guard down. When you're fired up, the other person's not, they're being really kind and respectful to you. It automatically makes you feel like, okay, I can come down a little bit.
2: You mean instead of saying, could you shut the hell up? So
3: well,
2: I can talk?
3: And he probably wanted to say that, let's be real.
2: Because that's why I might not do well in that situation. I just don't know. I can't say for sure. Yeah, somebody was pointing out he was also on the Megyn Kelly show and on Gutfeld. So he had a full day yesterday.
3: I would love to hear his interview with Megyn Kelly. Did she, I wonder, slam Trump?
2: I'm sure she had lots of questions. So we'll have to look for some of that for sure. Maybe before the show is out, I'll try to get that for you. Coming up, we're going to talk to Don Palmer. He is a senior legal fellow on election integrity from Heritage. We'll get his thoughts on, and I'm going to play it for you here in a minute, some Democrats claiming that President Trump's trying to rig the midterms. It certainly wouldn't be with the Save America Act, because we can't get John Thune to pass the darn thing. So that's not how he's doing it. How's he going to do it? Is it by putting ICE agents at voting locations? Well, how is that rigging it if the illegals aren't voting in the first place? I'm just trying to figure out exactly what it is they're alleging here, but we'll talk to Don about that coming up. And then the acting U.S. Labor Secretary, Keith Sonderling, from the White House, is going to be joining us at 7:35. We got a solid hour for you. Plus, you may be seeing

0: some stuff driving around St. Louis today. We'll see. If you do, you should text us, 314-241-9797.
1: Our picture, we should clarify.
0: Yes, if you see our picture on a billboard, there's a moving billboard going around St. Louis today that's got our picture on it. And, of course, the 971 and all that. So if you spot it, let us know. We're going to talk to the guy who's out driving that rig around at about 745. So we'll have that for you coming up. Right now, Drew, let's get to those top stories.
2: The Mark Cox Shortlist, presented by Rhino Shield.
3: He had said he was going to step aside and then decided not to and held on for as long as he did. We were in a terrible dilemma.
0: Oh, terrible. Terrible dilemma. Hillary Clinton let Joe Biden have it with both barrels yesterday. Stick that double barrel shotgun out the window and fire two blasts, Joe Biden once said. Well, Hillary did that to Joe yesterday. She called him out for saying he would only serve one term, then deciding to serve a second term before he decided not to serve a second term. And she said that completely screwed the Democrats last year, who she believes otherwise could have beaten Trump. Ha ha, ha ha.
4: We are in a very dangerous place with respect to this technology, and our law enforcement needs to be unleashed to make sure that we can continue to protect the American people from precisely the kind of threats that these people were trying to plot against the UFC.
0: How about
4: that?
0: Mike Pompeo talking about this plot that's been uncovered that supposedly was going to use drones to attack that UFC event at the White House. They've rounded up a bunch of guys, including somebody from Missouri, supposedly in connection with all this. It makes you wonder how worried they are about that with all of the World Cup soccer games coming up.
5: You talk about the children. Here's what I'd say. Do we know that during the last administration, we had tens of thousands of children who were sex trafficked by the cartels?
0: Yeah, what we clipped off there, we should have included, was Sonny. You talk about the children, because he did address her by name when Sonny Hostin brought up how horrible it was that we were just grabbing people off the street, these awful ICE agents. And he's like, Sonny, the last administration lost 300,000 children, and we're finding them. I think maybe that's what you should focus on, Sonny.
6: And they know their only way to win is to cheat.
7: We're standing up for our democracy, and we will defend our free and fair election.
0: There it is. That's the ad the bunch of Democrats dropped yesterday. One of the senators from Georgia there, I recognized his voice, the preacher down there from Georgia. Who else was in there? Oh, Schumer is in there as well. They have convinced, or at least they're trying to convince the American people. I don't think they're even convinced of it. But they're now trying to claim that if there's any chance that Democrats don't win the midterms, it's because Donald Trump is plotting in advance to somehow upset the midterms or keep you from voting. I want people to listen to all of that. Go to cut 16, please.
6: Donald Trump says he doesn't care about the midterms.
8: Because he plans on rigging them.
9: They know voters are going to hold him accountable this November.
6: And they know their only way to win is to cheat.
7: We're standing up for our democracy, and we will defend our free and fair elections.
10: This is why we've launched the most expansive protective effort for voting and elections that our caucus has ever undertaken.
0: Durbin.
8: Over the next 5 months, our election security task force will be meeting with top experts, planning for every possible threat, taking nothing for granted.
9: We will be ready for any attempt for voter suppression, any other bullshit maneuver that Trump and his MAGA friends will use to try to rig our elections.
11: Elections belong to American voters, not to Donald Trump.
12: What you just said is one of the most insanely idiotic things I have ever heard.
1: What about the beep move that the Democrats played in Los Angeles where they were caught paying the homeless people to go vote? And when the homeless people were asked, who'd you vote for? They're like, I don't know. I was given $2 or $5. Someone said $2. Someone said $5 to vote for Karen Bass, is that her name?
0: Yeah,
1: really?
0: Yeah.
1: Really? You don't do some shady stuff, Democrats, to rig elections?
0: It's, yeah. Whatever they're accusing you of is what they're guilty of. That's basically what it gets down to. That I just thought that was hilarious. They're already so worried that that gas prices are going to drop. That's why they didn't want the Iran deal, because they know gas prices are going to go back down. And when things are going to start becoming more affordable, and they're worried about that they're not going to get the win they're expecting in the midterms. I don't know if they will or not, but I do think people are going to wake up to this, and it's just so silly to suggest Donald Trump's planning to rig the midterms. It's stupid.
1: They do have fewer illegals to vote for them because they've been deported and not allowed in, so, you know.
0: Well, they haven't been allowed in. If we could just clean up the voter rolls, we could guarantee that as well. All right, coming up, we'll get to Don Palmer, speaking of what you just heard, and see what he thinks about election integrity for the U.S. midterm. Stay tuned.
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13: Good morning to you. There is an accident on eastbound 70 at Grand, and it's blocking the left lanes. I just put this up on X if you want to see it. But it's caused a jam that's not quite back to West Florissant. So a slow go headed into downtown on 70. Now 64, a little bit of volume. It's mainly 170 through Big Bend, with westbound lining up approaching Hampton out through 170. And that's backing up southbound 170 a little bit. We've got moderate volume along northbound 270 in pockets 55 up through Ladue Road. 55 itself is slowing. It's mainly right at 270 in the right lanes. On the Illinois side, we're bunched up 55, 64, and 70, all at the same area just due to road work over there. I'm Sue Thomas with traffic on 97.1 FM Talk, St. Louis Conservative.

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0: And they know their only way to win is to cheat.
1: We're standing up for our democracy, and we will defend our free and fair election.
2: Wow. That is the ad released yesterday by a bunch of leading Democrats, including Dick Durbin and Chuck Schumer, on, of all things, election integrity. They are now election deniers. I guess they've got Stacey Abrams on board, and they're going to claim, if they don't win the midterms, that somehow Donald Trump rigged them. And they figured out that if they start making those claims 5 or 6 months out, it increases their odds. I don't know how you get around that. We do have Don Palmer joining us this morning, Senior Legal Fellow for Election Integrity at the Heritage Foundation. And Don, welcome to the show.
3: Good morning, Mark. Thank you.
2: Absolutely. I played that entire 45-second clip earlier of these Democrats going on and on, claiming that Trump is somehow going to rig the midterms. What's your reaction to that?
3: Well, my reaction is that you actually missed one. Senator Padilla from California also said that the election may be rigged. And I was like, well, this must be a talking point in the Democrat senators, because they're all speaking about it. And so it is an ironic that they criticize Republicans for being skeptical of some policies. And then they come out and they basically say, the first time the polls start to get a little close, it's like, well, look, it's going to be rigged in November.
2: Yeah. I wondered, you know, I mean, they've been raising Cain about the Iran deal. That getting fixed certainly helps Republicans in terms of prices being probably a little more reasonable when it comes to gas and things like that around election time. I could see them being nervous about that. But my question earlier is if the election integrity is the issue here, are they worried that Trump is going to have ICE agents at the polling places? Because that wouldn't be keeping anybody from legally voting, would it?
3: Well, I think you're right. It wouldn't prevent anyone from legally voting. But I think that this is really a political issue from the Democrats, because to be, the substance of the issue, I've been in meetings where the DHS and others have told election officials and told, the Congress that ICE agents aren't going to be at the polling place. And, of course, if there was some sort of incident or something like that, emergency, but and you heard that from the Secretary of the Homeland Security just this last Sunday. But I think this is a political issue, despite the sort of assurances by, the FBI and DHS and the Election Assistance Commission. They continue to make that an issue. So I think that's a political red herring.
4: Well, these liberal states, Don, are refusing in many cases to turn over their voter rolls. And we know there's some very, very sketchy stuff that's happening in some of these states. Is there any other way around that to try to get that information? Or they're, at this point, it's kind of like our hands are tied?
3: Well, I actually think that, states do provide information.

0: to groups, academics, on the voter registration rolls. It may not have all the identifying information, like the full social, but often it provides enough information that you can do comparisons. So I'm sure that despite the litigation that's going on and sort of judges not giving the full list to the Department of Justice, the Department of Justice can get those lists in other ways. And so I think that in my experience at the Department of Justice, it wasn't an issue. When the Department of Justice asked for a voter list to compare for voter ID purposes, it was provided over. That's why I say a lot of this is about hashtag resist, anything to resist the Trump administration, because the Civil Rights Division voting section has a long history of requesting data with voter rolls. And it's just ironic that many of the blue states are not providing that to the department.
1: It really is. Don Palmer's with us, senior legal fellow for election integrity at Heritage. Don, I think they buried the lead on you here in your bio. You were the director of elections in Florida. So enlighten me how Florida gets the vote count right the day of the election, and we have to wait 2 or 3 weeks from places like California.
0: Well, they get it right because they give each mode of voting an opportunity to vote. If there's going to be mail ballots, they've got to be in on time on election day. There's going to be pre-processing of ballots. The results won't be released, but there'll be pre-processing of ballots. And then basically, my advice to the legislature at the time, when there were some counties that would take an inordinate amount of time on Palm Beach, you know, for example, was they just simply put it in the code. It has to be in by, 9:30 p.m. on election night. And so once you set up a system to meet those requirements, the election officials can do it. That's why I say that what's happening in California and Washington and other states, this is on purpose. This is a purposeful way to set up an election. And it can very much be they want to use maximum mail-in ballots. And that the only way to do that is to set up a system where you're going to have long delays after the election. So that there is an opportunity for those legislatures or the federal government may weigh in on having a deadline on election day.
1: I hope. I think that common sense has got to rule at some point. I mean, I know states are allowed to run their own elections, but when you legalize ballot harvesting, you're asking for problems.
0: Oh, that's absolutely right. I mean, and that is one of the major problems. It's just these loose laws. You know, folks have a right to have an assistance. But what we see on, like, Skid Row and the maximum use of ballot harvesting is people are trying to influence with money or other gifts to register to vote or to vote. And the reality is that's against federal law. And so I expect the Department of Justice to do more investigations into that line. And to push back on allowing that type of activity.
1: Yeah, it's a great point. Don Palmer, you're a wealth of information. We appreciate your time this morning. Thank you.
0: Thank you, and have a good
1: Absolutely,
0: day.
1: Yeah, good to get him on here. And, of course, you can go to heritage.org to read more of Don's thoughts on all of that. Coming up, Keith Sonderling. He is the acting United States Labor Secretary. Lots to talk about in labor statistics the last week or two. We're going to get to him right after the break. Stay tuned.

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5: Well, we've picked up some volume at this hour. And if you are an eastbound 70 driver, there was an accident really close to Grand, and they've had the left lanes blocked. So if you are traveling in that area, that's what the delay is. And we do have a jam that goes behind it. Now, westbound 64 is lined up near Kings Highway. It goes out through the inner belt. Eastbound traffic on 64, moderate volume at Prospect and a little bit at Timberlake Manor, and then east of Lindbergh through Big Bend. Northbound 270 has slow pockets between 55 and Ladue Road. Southbound 270, a little slow at Ladue Road as well. And if you're headed in from Illinois, it's busy over there this morning, especially westbound 64 at 5570. And there's road work westbound 5564 at 3rd Street. All of these are causing delays. 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

0: All right, glad you're back with us here this morning, board. So much going on in Washington right now. We've had great labor numbers out recently. We've got CPI numbers out. We're working on all this stuff, and we're fortunate enough this morning to have the acting U.S. Secretary for Labor, Keith Sonderling, on the line with us. And Mr. Sonderling, welcome in. How are you?
1: Good. How are you? Thank you for having me.
0: We're doing fine. You know, I just saw a few minutes ago that you guys had put out a news release demanding action from governors on unemployment insurance fraud. We're seeing the Trump administration cracking down on this fraud of different sorts all around the country right now. What prompted this one?
1: Well, as a member of the President's Task Force to Eliminate Fraud, led by our great Vice President Vance, the Department of Labor has a big role in making sure that our unemployment insurance system, which is only meant to be a temporary bridge for people who lose their jobs to get back in the workforce, is not riddled by fraud. And what we saw during the Biden administration, probably no shock to you or your listeners, is that it was. And I wanted to take a step back to show how large this fraud was in this area. During COVID, there was around $900 billion of unemployment insurance that was given out for the right reasons, for people who lost their jobs because of COVID to get back into a new job. Well, $135 billion of that was stolen.
0: Wow.
1: Think about that.
0: Wow.
1: Completely gone. It's one of the largest thefts of taxpayer dollars in history. And it gets very egregious and shocking, or maybe not shocking, when you really dive into the numbers. $139 million was given to dead people. $267 million was given to federal prisoners who obviously can't get unemployment insurance because they're in jail. $1.2 billion was given to people under 14. So think about this. Two-year-olds, seven-year-olds got laid off from their jobs and were able to apply for unemployment insurance. It was just a total mockery. But it gets worse. $69 million was given out with people who haven't been born yet, including my personal favorite, somebody who was born in the year 2154, was able to apply for unemployment insurance. You know, it's only 2026. And then finally, because it's probably, you know, your listeners probably can't even believe this is real, but it is, $60 million went to over 25,000 people who are over 115 years old. And I believe last time I checked, there's like one or two people who are 114. So you could just see the absolute scale of this fraud. And it's really because states didn't have the proper controls in place. They weren't verifying. They weren't making sure people who said they were. But also, when it's that easy, what happens? Criminals get involved. So what we saw was stolen Social Security numbers in the dark web, and gangs and criminal organizations started feasting on this and filing, you know, taking one person's Social Security number, filing in 30, 40 states, and just directing the money to debit cards, just completely stealing it. But it got worse, because if it's that easy, then guess who else gets involved? China, North Korea, Kenya, other countries start, you know, bad actors over there say, well, this is easy. Let's get some free American taxpayer dollars. So that's really where a lot of the theft was. And under President Trump's administration, obviously that is coming to an end. The president and the vice president are looking at all these benefit systems and just seeing the amount, the scale of fraud here, and it needs to end. So my letter this morning I sent to all 53 governors of states and territories, basically saying it's over, and called out a few states, probably none that will surprise your listeners, where the fraud is still ongoing: California, Illinois, Massachusetts, New Jersey, New York, and Pennsylvania. In New York, every single day, $2 million of unemployment insurance goes out related to fraud. Every single day.
0: Why can't they just turn it off? Wouldn't that be easy?
1: Well, it would, and that's what my letter threatens. For
0: yeah,
1: the first time, I said I'm going to be the first Secretary of Labor to actually turn off the state. And, you know, that's unfortunate, because it's really going to hurt workers who, you know, in those Democrat states, that need the money and are trying to get back in the workforce, but their governors, you know, are continuing to allow the fraud to occur. So, you know, but we have to put our foot down. This is your taxpayer dollar, and it's a tax on all of you when there's theft. So this administration and the vice president's task force is just not standing for it, and you're going to see unprecedented action from President Trump's Department of Labor.
2: Let's talk about the economy as a whole, Mr. Secretary, because obviously, you know, things have been a little tougher with everything going on.

0: going on with Iran, but we've seen now with this, the announcement of this peace deal, that things are already starting to shift. What's the Trump administration, what's the main message here moving forward?
1: That the jobs report has been fantastic the last few months, that there are great job opportunities out there. Under President Trump's second term, there's been 900,000 new private sector jobs added. And that's exactly what President Trump campaigned on and promised, that industry would be coming back, jobs would be coming back, and we're seeing that. We're seeing historic investment from foreign countries, from foreign companies, and domestic manufacturers just saying because of President Trump's policies, because of the benefits of the working families tax cut, that it's easier now to reinvest in America and reindustrialize in America. So when we look at the last 3 months, construction jobs have been up, and also for the first time, manufacturing jobs growing up. So plants are being built. Manufacturing lines are being built, and then we're seeing them correlating coming back online with manufacturing jobs increasing. And also, we have 5 straight months of manufacturing expansion. So that's really what we're excited about. These are great American high-skilled jobs, and from the Department of Labor, we're going to make sure that American workers get these opportunities and they have the skills and training they need to take these jobs.
2: That's a great point. We're talking to the acting U.S. Labor Secretary, Keith Sonderling. I imagine, sir, I don't know how this works in the Trump administration, but you're probably pretty disappointed that you didn't get to go on The View yesterday like the vice president, right?
1: You know, that's I don't know if that's at my pay grade yet. I will leave that to our vice president.
2: Well, you know,
1: very battle tested.
2: I listened to the ladies trying to nail him on the economy, and I'm thinking, I just can't wrap my brain around how the other side of the aisle right now wants to try to run down this economy when we see the jobs numbers, and we know that when you're bringing manufacturing back, the first thing you got to do is build new plants,
1: right?
2: And that often is the leading indicator before you start seeing even more jobs being created when they have to fill those positions.
1: And that's what we're seeing. And that's but the most important thing is that we need American workers to get the skills they need to get these jobs. And these are high paying jobs. These jobs pay more than if you went to a 4-year degree and with loads of debt. And that's why we're really pushing going back to basics. And we believe the with these jobs coming back that American workers are going to get these opportunities through registered apprenticeships. And registered apprenticeships, which the president has set a goal to get to 1 million active registered apprenticeships, are the fastest pathway for American workers and students to get these jobs without debt. And it's the employer trains you and pays you and gives you the skill they need. So that's really how we believe we're going to solve a lot of these workforce challenges, moving people away from requiring them just to get 4-year degrees in debt, getting them in trade schools, or getting their employers to teach them directly. And we see the results. The average registered apprenticeship in the Department of Labor program earns $86,000. That's $20,000 more than somebody graduating from college.
2: It's just crazy. Keith Sonderling is our guest, acting U.S. Labor Secretary. Yesterday, I almost couldn't believe it. I've got the soundbite, but it's too long. I listened to Barbara Lee, who is the mayor of Oakland, California right now, in a debate. And I know you used to run the wage and hour division, I see here, for the Trump administration. She's arguing for a $50 an hour minimum wage. And when I hear this coming from the other side, like Bernie Sanders and all, I think to myself, did they not even take a basic economic class?
1: The answer is they probably did for 3 PhDs from an Ivy League school.
2: Yeah.
0: They went to the Leering
1: exactly
0: Center.
1: We're moving away from that that model. But, you know, obviously, look, the jobs the president is bringing back are in the private sector. They're higher paid. And it's important to note that the president promised to right-size the federal government. During the Biden administration, their job numbers were juiced up because they expanded the federal government so much, and they were hiring so many people in the federal government. President ran and promised to right-size the federal government, and that is down over 300,000 jobs so far in the second Trump term. That's a cost savings of $47 billion for taxpayers,
2: wow,
1: which is the same budget as the Marines. And those jobs were being replaced by higher paid private sector jobs. So that's what we're seeing from our jobs report. And I think that's something certainly we want to look at versus that ridiculous comment you made about a $50 minimum wage, which is just unserious. We need to let the markets determine that. And in President Trump's economy, the wages are up 3.6% year over year.
2: Well, Mr. Labor Secretary Keith Sonderling, we appreciate your time. Thank you.
3: Thank you.
2: Yeah, we'll talk again soon. Good to get him on here. He's got to hear things like that from Barbara Lee. Used to be a congresswoman. She's now the mayor of Oakland. They ask her this question. She's like, well, you know, I know we've talked about a $25 hour minimum wage, and that may be great for some people, but we've got to look at what the reality is here on the ground in California. And you need to make $50 an hour to live in California. No concept of the fact it's a starter wage for people with zero skills.
0: But why do liberals not understand that small businesses, even larger businesses, can't afford to pay that? So news flash to the liberals who support that, like Barbara Lee, there will be no jobs because it's going to be an exodus out of any state that tries to implement that. Can you imagine a small business trying to provide, they want like 16 weeks of paid maternity, not even just paid maternity leave, they want paternity leave in there too. They want all these vacations and sick time, and then they want to have, you know, $50 an hour minimum wage. It's a joke, and it's not sustainable. It's not even possible to be able to survive like that.
2: I would agree with that completely. All right, coming up, we're going to talk to our buddy John Mack. If you're out driving around this morning, you may look over next to you and briefly be taken aback by Kim's lovely face and then be scared by mine, because we have a billboard driving around this today around St. Louis, and it's going to be over the coming weeks with 97.1 on the side of it, kind of talking about what we do. And I'm thrilled about it. We're going to check in with John and find out where he is this morning when we come back.
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5: Accident eastbound 70 at Grand, and the two left lanes are blocked. Traffic is jammed behind that. We've got southbound 170. It's got slow pockets south of the Rock Road all the way through 64. Southbound 270 is slow. South of Dorset down through Ladue Road. And northbound has slow pockets, 55 on up to just north of 64. Now eastbound 70, just some moderate volume at 141, and then you hit the jam headed behind the accident there at Grand. 64 slowing at Prospect, a little bit at Timberlake Manor, and then east of 270 through Big Bend, a sunshine slowdown. On the Illinois side, heavy traffic, 55, 70, 64, right at their merge, that due to road work. I'm Sue Thomas with traffic on 97.1 FM Talk, St. Louis Conservative.
6: Hey, St. Louis, this is Brian Kilmeade. 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

0: Johnny. Hey, that's me. I'm on a yo-yo.
1: Hey. Hey, how about that? I'm not on a yo-yo. Kim and I are actually on a moving billboard. How about those? How about that? That's pretty cool. John Mack with us this morning from Pink Tiger Marketing, who we've teamed up with here to check out this this advertising extravaganza that's going on. John, good morning to you.
2: Booyah. How you guys doing this morning?
1: How are you doing this morning? Where are you?
2: I am at 70 in Bryan Road, and it looks like it's turning out to be an epic day today, and gratitude is the attitude in my world. How about you guys?
1: Yeah, amen to that. That is pretty cool. So I got to ask, John, tell us about this idea to drive around and advertise like a moving advertisement here, and this morning it's going to be for 97.1.
2: Sure, sure. So what we've done is we operate a fleet of moving billboards. To summarize it in a very easy way, we take business messages directly to customers' eyes through the usage of moving billboards, and we do that by focusing on key drive times. We'll say early morning traffic drives if you're trying to get your message out. We actually flow with the roll of traffic. Unlike stationary billboards, we move with traffic. So we can actually take your message or your brand directly to your customer's eyes, say at sporting events or festivals. But what we do is we've created these unique, eye-catching, literally neck-breaking moving billboards that force people to actually look at it. And it's a relatively new emerging market. So when someone looks at this, and we'll just say Mark Cox moving billboard, they're going to remember it. And what the whole goal is to have memory repetition. People see it as they're driving 3, 4, 5, 6 times, and it registers. And unlike a stationary billboard, you see once or twice, these move with the flow of traffic. And we feel that this is going to change the whole landscaping of advertising, and that's what we're working to do.
3: John, you were at the Cardinals game the other day, and I know you said you plan to be at the day game today starting at 1:15, which is really neat. I mean, when you yeah. have something like this and you're driving around, do you ever get people honking? Or if they see Mark's face, are they screaming out the window? The liberals are going crazy.
2: Whistling, actually. Whistling So there are actually people who, this is, like I said, it's a new and emerging market. People know about this. So when I explain this to people, they understand it, but people actually will stop and take pictures in front of it. It's kind of a unique showpiece, if you will, because there's very few people out there doing this. There's some LED trucks running around, but this is a new emerging market that actually really does capture people's intrigue. And yeah, I do keep constantly, whenever I park, say we're going to the Cardinals game today, I've got several spots around the stadium that I'm able to stop. People will come up, they'll inquire about it. I also will help sell their business or sell their brand through the interaction I get with people when I'm able to stop. But yeah, people look, and I've even got GoPros set up on this, so where if I'm talking to a business owner, I have actual video footage of this actually works. People turn their heads, they point. So it's something new, and yeah, I get constant people beeping, and yeah, I got a guy looking at me right now as we speak. So
1: yeah, well, I'm glad, you know, we debate.

0: Aided, we went back and forth on the picture we're using here. They tried to get me to go with the tarp off, but I decided not to.
1: Could you do
2: well,
1: a moving
2: I
1: one?
2: I would have loved to have seen the tarp off.
1: With Mark swinging it around his head?
0: John,
2: yes, that would be outstanding.
0: It's a pinktiger.ai. If people want to go online and check out what you're doing, we'll check in with you again, my friend, as you're driving around St. Louis. Have fun at the ball game today.
2: Awesome. Look forward to it, guys. Thank you guys so much.
0: You bet. Great having you on here. John Mack from pinktiger.ai with our moving billboard update this morning. 70 and Brian Road. He's out there hanging out.
1: Yep, and he's going all around the St. Louis area, so wherever you live, there's a chance you could see him.
0: All right, we'll be right back.

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0: Manchester from Wildwood to Maple. Not exactly clear which improvements, though a department engineer told the Post-Dispatch that that project will be a slow rolling process. Clayton-based Centene offering employees a buyout after losing more than 2 million Obamacare health plan members. Centene, which has about 61,000 employees, wouldn't say how many of them are agreeing to take the buyout. In a statement, the company said in part it's working to deliver a simpler and better experience for our members and partners while meeting the realities of today's healthcare environment. In sports, Cardinals beating the Padres 3-2 yesterday, wrapping up the series today with a day game and a chance to sweep them. First pitch is 1:15. Lionel Messi scored his first career hat trick yesterday, leading Argentina to a victory over Algeria. Team USA's next match, that'll be Friday against Australia. 65 degrees in sunny downtown. It is 8:05. I'm Kim Sainant for 97.1 FM Talk, St. Louis Conservative.
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2: Well, we've had some volume out there this morning. I'm going to start with the good news. They have cleared the accident eastbound 70 at Grand, so that backup has thinned out. But we do have a jam. There's an accident reported on westbound 270 between the canal and Chain of Rocks bridges, and there's a jam behind it that's getting closer to 203. Now, eastbound 70 on the Missouri side looks good. Wentzville into downtown. 64, though, has some volume. Now, most of it is approaching 270 through Big Bend, with westbound slowing, approaching Hampton through the inner belt, and that's backing up southbound 170. We've got northbound 270 with the slow pockets, 55 through Ladue Road. On the Illinois side, really busy at 55, 64, 70, right there at the split. That's all due to road work. But we're okay on the bridges themselves. It's really not that bad through there this morning. 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
3: We have two weather events on the way. It's a pretty quiet start on this Wednesday, but today will be partly sunny, warm, and humid. Nothing more than a spot thunderstorm, 93. The big feature this afternoon, strong, gusty winds, not associated with thunderstorms. Some of the wind gusts from the south-southwest, 40 to 50 miles per hour. Then tonight, here comes a cool front with scattered showers and thunderstorms. 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Chief Meteorologist, Dave Murray.
0: 807, 65 degrees. 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
3: Glad you are back with us here on a Wednesday morning on the Mark Cox Morning Show. If you're joining us on the social media pages this morning, our thanks to our friends at Window World, simply the best for less. They've got us covered on there with the webcam this morning, X, Rumble, YouTube, wherever you happen to be, Facebook. We appreciate that. If you're paying attention, J.D. Vance has been on a tear. He was on Fox News yesterday morning. He was on The View yesterday morning. He was on the Five yesterday afternoon. He was apparently on Megyn Kelly's show at some point. What else did I say earlier?
4: Someone else said something.
3: And then he was on with the late night show last night on Fox. And now he's on CBS This Morning with Nora O'Donnell. Let's dip into this, where she's asking him about the Iran deal.
5: Hormuz are open. That's what the president wanted to accomplish. He wanted to ensure that Iran would not have a nuclear weapon, and this deal will accomplish precisely that. I do think there are people, Nora, who sometimes confuse the ends with the means. The president of the United States used diplomacy. He used economic leverage. He also used military leverage in order to ensure that Iran would have a nuclear weapon. That was the goal. I think there are some people who just want the bombing to continue, regardless of whether it accomplishes anything for Americans. That's not what the president is trying to do. He's not trying to cause misery for the people of Iran. He's trying to ensure that they don't have a nuclear weapon, and that's what we've done.
6: Mr. Vice President, I also want to ask you about the Epstein files.
5: Sure.
6: According to a new book by New York Times reporters, you were the leading voice in the administration to release the Epstein files. There are still more than 2.5 million files that have not been made public. The survivors want them made public. Can you commit right now that you will push to have them made public, even if they are duplicates or there's more redactions?
5: So we absolutely want to make those documents public, but there are a couple of things. First of all, we have to protect certain victims that can appear in those files. And the second thing, Nora, is some of those files, as I understand it, 2.5 million files is a lot, but some of those files, as I understand it, are actually things that are under court seal. So for us to release those files, we need the approval of certain jurisdictions, certain courts. We've actually applied to release files and have the courts say no. So we're going to comply with the law, but we absolutely are committed to full transparency here. But here's the thing, Nora, just about the story to zoom.
3: So there you have it. We just wanted to dip into that for a minute. Some of the same questions that he was getting on The View yesterday.
4: Well, one of the questions that she was asking him right before we came on the air, she was talking about this Iran peace deal, and she was saying, you know, Mr. Vice President, we understand that there's a $300 billion reconstruction fund, which, by the way, that money is not coming from American taxpayers. I do want to mention that. But then she also talked about, is it true, Mr. Vice President, that you plan to unfreeze, what was it, $100 billion in assets for Iran? Her question to him was, how does that make America safer? And I don't know that I heard his reaction. I think we were coming on the air right as she asked that question.
3: Yeah, I don't know in terms of making America safer. For what it said, if I understood it correctly, and we should see most of the, we should see a lot of the details, maybe as early as today, but by tomorrow, by Friday for sure, because the U.S. is pushing for big changes, and they want. This document to be released, because speculation is not getting us anywhere, right? I mean, at the end of the day, we're not getting anything by people speculating on it. Sounds to me like if they hit certain goals that they promised they would do, then they have access to sanctions relief. Now, does that mean the U.S. is unfreezing some money? They're arguing that some of this is going to come from their partners in the Middle East. So I don't know. I don't have clear answers on that yet either. And I don't know if the vice president does either, or if he's in a position where he can release that information just yet. They have been asked by apparently the two countries that are helping facilitate this not to release all the details.
4: Well, I mean, it's a fair question. I mean, obviously we have our thoughts on the way.

0: way that Nora feels about the Trump administration and the way that she's phrasing these questions, I think asking the question about unfreezing these assets is important because that's something that we were understandably critical about with the Obama administration. Now, I have a lot more trust in Trump and the way that he would run this deal to make sure that they're actually holding up their end of the bargain. Way more trust than I have in Obama. But there is, that is a key component of this is, okay, are there more or less spies on the ground there making sure that Iran doesn't start trying to make a nuclear weapon again?
1: It's called Mossad. Yes, the Israelis know everything that's going on over there. Completely convinced of that. That's why I love the good cop, bad cop that Netanyahu and Trump are playing with Iran right now. Iran knows that Israel doesn't believe them, even though the U.S. is about to strike a deal with them. So that's a good, that works to our advantage, I think. Well, hey, listen, great hour coming up. Jimmy Failla up next. We're going to get to Taylor Riggs before the bottom before the end of the show, about 8:35. Right at the bottom of the hour to talk about these oil prices. Oil prices have plummeted. They're in the 70s. Gas prices have got to follow. We'll find out how quickly she thinks that's going to happen coming up here shortly. Right now, though, Drew, let's get to our top stories, please.
2: The Mark Cox Shortlist, presented by Rhino Shield.
3: We are in a very dangerous place with respect to this technology, and our law enforcement needs to be unleashed to make sure that we can continue to protect the American people from precisely the kind of threats that these people were trying to plot against the UFC that night.
1: Mike Pompeo there talking about this threat against the UFC event. I was just reminded that Nick Schroer had a bill this year that got passed and signed last week that gives law enforcement extra tools to bring down drones. Now we find out there might have been a Missouri connection to this plot in Washington, D.C. We do not have all those details yet.
4: He had said he was going to step aside and then decided not to and held on for as long as he did. We were in a terrible dilemma.
5: What a horrible woman she is.
1: Hillary Clinton coming out with both barrels on poor little old Joe Biden. Oh, he ruined us. He ruined us. If he just stepped away a year earlier, we could have had a real primary, which I could have run in again, and then we wouldn't have had to run Kamala, and then maybe we would have beaten Donald Trump in blah-dy, blah-dy, blah.
6: This is not my first rodeo.
7: Unless you were homeschooled by a day drinker, no one's confident that Iran's going to do anything.
1: John Kennedy is only he can say it. I'm sure that's happened at some point. I'd love to know the outcome of that. The kids that were homeschooled by a day drinker.
8: Natural evolution of the business model. What we would do, though, is we will only do what's in the interest of Canadian consumers, Canadian workers.
1: There you have it. Did you hear that? That, Kim, that was the Prime Minister of Canada.
0: What did he just
1: Mark
0: say there
1: Carney.
0: At the very end?
1: We will only do what's in the best interest of Canada and Canadian residents. Does that not sound like making Canada great again? See, so that's okay for the rest of the world, but when the U.S. tries to level the trade playing field, somehow they make out Trump to be the bad guy. This guy's a joker up in Canada. They need us a whole lot more than we need them. I've got some great Canadian friends. Trust me, I do. But this guy's lost his collective mind. He's made an EV deal with China just because he wants to skirt dealing with the U.S. right now. We'll see how that works out for him in the end. How about that? All right, we will get to a quick break. Back with Jimmy Failla in just a minute.
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9: Well, we just had a report of an accident eastbound 6440 past Clarkson. So we've got a jam behind that. And once you get past there, things will open up and look good into downtown. Now, the other serious jam we have is on westbound 270 approaching the Chain of Rocks Bridge. It's between the canal and Chain of Rocks Bridges. An accident reported with a jam that goes back through 203. Now, northbound 270 is thinning out a bit, but still some slow pockets. 55 through Ladue Road. 55 itself is pretty slow just south. It's really slow at Crystal City, so just north of the Festus area. and then it opens up and looks fine by the time you get to Highway Z. On the Illinois side, we're really busy, 55, 70, 64, right at the split, and there's road work westbound, that road work always to blame, at least there today. And westbound 55, 64, road work at 3rd Street causing delays. I'm Sue Thomas with traffic, 97.1 FM Talk, St. Louis Conservative.

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1: All right, welcome back. Ow. What did you want me to do here? Oh, here we go. I've got a Kim was talking to me. This is I was completely distracted.
2: Whoa. Don't blame that on me.
1: You know what? Besides Kim and Drew, two of my favorite people are Bob and Tammy Kershaw. I saw them last night. They had another one of their great retirement meetings out in Chesterfield. We had a fantastic time. I really enjoyed getting to know the people that showed up out there last night because all of them have a similar story. Listen, I'm either looking at retirement in a couple of months. It's a year or two down the road, but I'm starting to plan for this and starting to think I need to look at what my options are. Here are your options. Your option

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9: Ah, great to have you back, Jimmy. How are you doing on this Wednesday morning?
10: I'm rocking. You know, the Knicks just won a world title, so we're celebrating by lighting school buses on fire. New York. Come on, what's not to love?
9: Woo woo! Well, did Mom Donnie figure out a way to tax that?
10: Well, no, he had promised us free buses. He just didn't tell us they would be free of wheels and fenders and seats. Well, they're free of everything.
11: Why do Knicks fans want to have basically a riot? Even if they win, they still want to act like clowns. Someone explain that to me, please.
10: I know, I keep saying, you know when they say, like, act like you've been there before? They don't mean prison, you know? But I don't think anybody understands the saying. There is a problem, and this is the problem, for real, okay? The Knicks haven't won in 53 years. So when you go look at those videos, you're going to notice everyone rioting is like 19, because they're just full of dumb energy. The real Knicks fans don't have the energy to riot because we're so exhausted from rooting for this terrible team.
9: For okay? 50 years.
10: Yeah, 53 years, they've sucked. So, like, if you're a real fan, when they finally won, most people I know just collapsed to the ground like, thank God it's over.
9: I'm trying to think, like, when the Blues finally won the Stanley Cup.
11: Was that 2019?
9: Have any big problems like that here, did
11: no,
9: we, that I
11: not,
9: remember?
11: No.
9: Same reason, Jimmy. They were too tired from waiting all those years.
10: And things never get violent or crazy anywhere near St. Louis.
9: Well, of course not.
11: We're very, very safe.
9: Touche. Hey, you didn't make it. I assume you had your show Saturday. You didn't make it down to the big UFC fight.
10: Yo, you want to know what happened? It's so funny. So we did our show Saturday night. Sunday, for that fight, a lot of Fox people who did get sent didn't get in. There was so much chaos down at the gates and stuff. I wasn't one of them. Like, let me just be upfront about this. I've had my share of Trump events. The last one I went to ended with me drinking wine under a table, okay, at the correspondence dinner. So, no, I did not make it, but I was not signed up to go, just to be clear.
11: By the way, I saw that correspondence dinner has been rescheduled as a makeup on, I think it's July 24th. Are you going to that? Yep. Would the people in the media even want to attend that?
10: Some do, okay, but it's going to be more buttoned up. They're not doing a rowdy, like a red carpet and a week of parties leading up to it. It's going to be a little more buttoned up. So we're not doing like splashy all night coverage because it's a Friday night and not a Saturday. So I will be in California that weekend. You know, obviously doing stand up and we have to help them finish counting the votes in the mayor's race.
9: What are they going to do without you at the front gate reminding them that, hey, the security here sucks. There's a couple of towel girls holding the door open.
10: It's still my favorite clip in the world because it was

0: accurate. Everybody who sees that video goes like, wow, did you get in trouble for saying that? I'm like, how could I get in trouble? A guy with a gun ran in after I said that.
1: It's true. That is very true. Honestly, have they acted like it was this viral moment? I'm like, he was just telling the truth. He pointed something out, and sure enough, he was right. It was just crazy. Hey, I saw your clip this weekend about how did I miss this story? Now, I was out of commission a little bit this weekend, but Jill Biden has been caught buying up her own books. Is this true?
0: Yes. Bulk sale. So the New York Times put a dagger on their bestseller list. A dagger means bulk sales. So Jill Biden sold 20,000 books, but about 19,000 of them were bought by one person. So that's usually a super PAC or somebody close to the author. And they basically manipulated those sales numbers so they can get on the bestsellers list. And again, the New York Times called them out. And the New York Times didn't want to do it. The New York Times was writing op-eds until the minute Biden wandered off the debate stage saying he could run 12 more years. You know, this is the sharpest guy we'd ever seen. So they're not in the business of calling that out, but they had to because it was that egregious. But it's funny because she's still taking a victory lap. Like, imagine at the end of the Super Bowl, if the losing coach dumps a Gatorade on himself, that's Jill Biden.
2: And the fact that she's gone out there on these interviews and tried to say that she noticed no sort of, you know, decline in his mental ability. What a joke.
0: Yeah. Yeah, this is like Mrs. Snoop Dogg saying she didn't know he smoked pot. Wait a minute. What are you telling me here?
1: Yeah, seriously. Yeah, no kidding. I got to play cut 9 here, Drew, for Jimmy, please. Listen to The Hill yesterday.
3: He made a terrible mistake. He made a terrible mistake for himself, his legacy, and for the country. He had said that he would not run again. And, you know, counterfactual narratives are always a bit tricky. But I believe if he had kept to that plan and said in, say, the late summer of 23 that he wasn't going to run, that he was going to pass, you know, the torch to the next generation, we would have had a real contest. You know, just ignore that.
1: Yeah. Hill's firing both barrels at Joe Biden.
0: Yeah, except there's only one small problem. She was the guy who handed him the car keys in the run-up to that election.
1: Yeah.
0: He was like, he should run again. The Republicans are full of it. This guy's a lot of wisdom. You know, it's easy to say he shouldn't have been driving when they're towing the car out of the pond. Okay. But the correct time to call it out was when he was shirtless on top of the bar at karaoke.
1: Yeah.
0: And she didn't go near it then.
1: Not at all. It's like Chappaquiddick or something. It's that big of a disaster for him. Jimmy, have a great weekend, my friend. We appreciate you as always.
0: You're the best. You got to see
1: you
0: later. All right.
1: Yeah, you bet. Jimmy Failla, host of Fox Across America. You hear him every night from 6 to 7 here on the radio station. Funny stuff. All right, coming up, Taylor Riggs, good timing. Oil's down to, I think, $77 a barrel is what I saw. I'm sure it's going to drop some more today and tomorrow. We'll find out what she thinks might happen at the gas pump. Stay tuned.

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5: I'm Nicole Murray with Your Money Now. India has temporarily restricted access to the messaging app Telegram to prevent exam fraud during a crucial national test. Telegram has said the move punishes 150 million ordinary users of the app in India and not those that leaked the exam material. Last month, irregularities in the exam process led to the cancellation of the national test. Oil prices are up this morning as investors consider the U.S.-Iran peace deal as uncertainty persists regarding resumption of supply through the Strait of Hormuz. West Texas Intermediate at roughly $76 a barrel, Brent at $79. Today's Federal Open Market Committee meeting marks the first one with new chairman Kevin Warsh at the helm of the U.S. Central Bank. Investors are largely expecting that the Fed will keep interest rates unchanged at a target range of 3.5% to 3.75%. Futures are mixed as oil prices rise. Traders are also awaiting the Fed's interest rate decision later today. That's Your Money Now.
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11: Accident eastbound 6440 past Clarkson, and the right lanes are blocked, only one left lane getting by, and a jam, of course, really building behind this. Well, also, we've got westbound drivers with the left lane blocked as they try to deal with the accident. So we've got a jam in both directions. Obviously, the eastbound jam is worse, and that goes back not quite to Long Road, but it's a slow go. Now, that is the worst of it right now, with one exception, and that is an accident on westbound 270 approaching the Canal Bridge. And it's between, approaching the Chain of Rocks Bridge. It's between the Canal Bridge and the Chain of Rocks Bridge. Massive jam back to 203. Now, other than that, it's the usual volume. Northbound 270, slow pockets between Gravois and Ladue Road. Southbound 170 slowing at 64. And westbound 40 slowing near Hampton. We are busy on the Illinois side, especially at the 55-70-64 split. That due to road work. I'm Sue Thomas with traffic on 97.1 FM Talk, St. Louis Conservative.

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0: All right, welcome back. We're glad you're back here with us. We're just waiting on our friend Taylor Riggs to join us here as soon as she gets done with her full-time job there on Fox. So she's calling in right now. We'll get back to that. We're keeping a lot of attention on the on what's going on overseas, obviously with oil futures and with how it's affecting the markets and all that stuff. And I'm sure that that's exactly what Taylor has been keeping her eyes on this morning as well. Let's get to Taylor. Drew, please.
1: I choose one. Nobody knows if a stock is going to go up, down, sideways, or in circles.
2: Most valuable commodity I know of is information.
3: Who is that girl?
4: I'm Taylor Riggs.
0: Yes, she is, and glad to have her back. Taylor, good morning.
5: Good morning to you. Happy Sunday.
0: Well, yeah, it's going well. I'm watching these oil prices shrink, and I'm waiting for my gas prices to shrink. What do you think?
5: I know. Yeah, give it a minute. It'll come down. We've already seen gas prices fall from $4.50 to $4. They're going to keep coming down into the threes. It takes a little bit of time, but this is very, very good news. Oil is finally with the seven handle in front of it in the 70s. What's interesting, though, is people keep telling me it's not going to get back down to the 60s because, I don't know, inflation adjusted oil prices mean that 70s the new 60. I'm not sure I buy that. I think I'm waiting for it to still have a six handle on it and get a 60 barrel one of these days. So again, it's going to happen slowly but surely. You know, you and I talked a week or two ago when the president had confirmed that they were sneaking out 100 million barrels of oil in the last month out of the Strait. Now that we're getting a couple ships a week through, and we are hearing in that 14-point plan with the deal between the U.S. and Iran that within 30 days they need to reopen it back to pre-conflict levels, which means on average 90 to 100 ships a day. Venezuela is slowly but surely starting to come online. Congratulations. The U.S. is officially the world's largest, the

0: world exporter of oil. We've overtaken Saudi Arabia and everyone else in the Middle East. And so, again, I think it's going to happen. It'll just take a couple weeks.
1: Aside from gas prices coming down, which I know you're saying could be slower but likely to still happen, I mean, what do you think will happen with the overall economy? Because with job numbers, what, were up, but then inflation was a little higher than I think many of us were hoping.
0: Yes, inflation is still too high, but jobs numbers are good. And did you guys see retail sales this morning? People are spending. And it's not just people buying Knicks jerseys for those basketball fans. It's real stuff. And it's more than just the World Cup, though. The World Cup's definitely providing a boon to the consumer this summer. So the good news is energy is a double-edged sword. It goes into everything. It goes into your paper clips. Petroleum goes into Post-it note. I mean, everything. So when it goes up, everything goes up. But when it goes down, everything comes down. So I'm waiting to see, now that prices are coming down, how do we start to see that for every other product that we use?
2: I'm not talking about this in the past tense yet, because I know that this whole thing could fall apart because Iran is volatile. But I'm going to ask you to address something that my wife brought up to me the other night, because, you know, I live and breathe this stuff. You live and breathe this stuff. A lot of people who don't, though, like my wife, was sitting at home. She goes, "Here, I don't understand it. I keep hearing, you know, we're the leading producer of oil in the world. Why do we have to abide by everybody else's prices? Why don't we just keep the oil for ourselves?" Maybe it's worth repeating your explanation one more time into why that's easier said than done.
0: Yes. So love capitalism, except that means that we are pricing oil on a global market with a bunch of hedge funds and traders who are looking at global supply and global demand. And the financial markets are not looking at what the U.S. can stop exporting and use ourselves, but looking at what is global production and what globally are we all using. And that's how you get prices on a global market for WTI and Brent from a couple big banks who are pricing this and setting the price. So, sure, we could not export and consume it all, but our refineries are built, again, based on what we've been importing, you know, 20, 30 years ago from the Middle East, which is that heavy sour. We produce the light, sweet crude, and some of our refineries can't refine all of that. They're meant to be refining different types of products that we've historically been importing. It's very hard. You and I have talked about California, why they're having a massive crisis, because they refuse to drill. So they're importing their oil from Iraq. And so their refineries are built to do the Iraqi oil that comes out, more of that heavy sour. And they can't have a pipeline to get it from the Gulf Coast to California. They're importing it from around the world. So really, really complicated. But I think I have an answer for you that I hope your wife will like. Up until this point, the Strait of Hormuz has been responsible for about 20% of the world's oil exports. Whether this deal goes through or not, I think that number will go down 5 years from now, because every country in the entire world now realizes that we can never depend on the Strait of Hormuz again, ever. Iran is crazy, and they shut this down because this is the one bullet that they can use.
2: Right.
0: So if I'm a U.S. oil company, or if I'm a refiner, or if I'm even a retailer looking at my supply chain, I'm thinking I'm going to become less dependent on the Strait of Hormuz because they're crazy. And so 5 or 10 years from now, instead of relying on the Strait of Hormuz for 20% of our exports, I think that number could be 10. What if it's 12? What if it's 8? So either way this conflict ends, the good news is we've seen kind of the way we saw in China during COVID. I'm never going to rely on these people again. I'm never going to rely on Iran and the Strait of Hormuz. And so I think our dependence on that will be much less in the future.
1: Well,
0: And because it was closed for so long, I think those changes are already happening.
1: I agree with you, Taylor, but that, I guess this is really a good thing. That will hurt Iran's economy then, keep them sort of in check because they won't be exporting as much oil.
0: Yes. I mean, they're exporting their oil to China. That's
1: and Russia,
0: customer right now, and Russia.
2: Right.
0: China had already said that they're going to start buying U.S. oil, which is why we're the world's largest exporter right now. China's also been cutting back their demand. They had hoarded a lot. And so, and again, maybe we force Iran, instead of giving China a 50% discount on the black market, you finally have to sell it to them at market price. Let's charge China a little bit more. Why do they get oil at half the price? So I think things like this are all starting to come to light. It's not going to change overnight. I think everyone is reevaluating how important that strait is. You've already seen, you and I talked about it, Saudi Arabia a decade ago had built a pipeline east to west so that they can export their oil through the Red Sea and bypass the Strait of Hormuz already because they realize they don't want to deal with Iran.
2: Yeah.
0: So all of those people, Kuwait has a similar pipeline that they're building. Qatar has a similar thing. Everyone is realizing we don't want to do the Strait of Hormuz anymore. And so, again, that takes 10 years. But I think everyone's waking up and saying, they're not really a reliable partner. What other options can we start to explore and start to build?
2: Well, that took them a while to reach that conclusion, didn't it? I don't know why, but it did.
0: 47 years too late, but
2: 47
0: here we go.
2: Years. What are you guys working on for the show today?
0: You know, it's Kevin Warsh's first Fed meeting today.
2: Yes.
0: We get to hear from him. He's going to be speaking at 2 p.m. Eastern, and he's going to maybe tell us that we're going to be here from him a lot less because the Federal Reserve speaks too much. They're in the market too much. They're front-running these hedge funds too much. Let's get less commentary from the Fed. Let's get them out of the markets, and let's let capitalism do its thing. Still, it's his first meeting. Really excited to hear how he's thinking about the big jump in oil prices and now the big decline in oil prices and how he's thinking about this inflation scenario.
2: Yeah, Taylor, thank you. We'll be watching today. Thank you.
0: My pleasure.
2: All right, Taylor Riggs there, the Big Money Show on Fox from starting at noon today. You can check in and see what's going on with that.
1: She's like a Chick-fil-A employee. She always says, my pleasure.
2: Thank you. I know. You see what I'm saying? There's no way they really lost that poll and they're number two now in customer service. I don't buy it. I don't think Jersey Mike's has beat out Chick-fil-A. I just don't believe it. Convince me. All right. We'll be back in just a minute.
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4: Crews are working with an accident this morning. Eastbound on 6440 past Clarkson. And they've got the right lanes blocked, only one left lane getting by. And the left lane is blocked for westbound drivers as well. So, boy, do we have a jam in that area. And mostly, of course, it's eastbound. That jam starts really close to Long Road, just a little east of there. Now, that is pretty bad, but we also have another jam. And this one is westbound 270. There was an accident between the canal and Chain of Rocks bridges, and it's left us with a jam back to 203. Now, other than that, it's fine. We've got the usual volume, northbound 270, and this is moderate in pockets between 44 and Ladue Road. 55 actually looks pretty good. And if you're headed in from Illinois downtown, there's some volume because of road work, westbound 55-64 at 3rd Street. And some volume westbound on the Stan Musial Veterans Memorial Bridge. I'm Sue Thomas with traffic on 97.1 FM Talk, St. Louis Conservative.
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5: All right, Drew, go to cut 14 for the people that haven't noticed. I want to get Kim's reaction to this.
6: I think personally, me today, if I was not in a relationship today, I could not have a stay-at-home woman. It's not like for me, who I am at 40 and what I got going on, just coming home and just seeing somebody just sitting on the couch every day, just sitting there, just chilling, like that wouldn't float for me.
7: LeBron James. LeBron James. We've got that drop over there somewhere. LeBron James.
3: I'm sorry. They have children, right?
7: He does.
3: So if she's a stay-at-home mom, she's just doing nothing and, what did he say, chilling on the couch?
7: I don't know how old LeBron's kids are. No, Bronny is playing in the NBA now. I don't know.
3: They've got, I think, three children.
7: Three children.
3: Looked like two of them were younger. And I'm not talking like toddler, obviously, but maybe like 6, 7, maybe 10.
7: But again, to get back to Harrison Butker's comments that time, I'm not saying you need to be a stay-at-home mom, but if you want to, there's certainly no shame in it. And I got to be honest with you, at an early age in our marriage, my wife and I made that decision that it was going to be in the best interest of our children to have a parent home with them at all times. Mm-hmm. So we made the decision for her to work. She did work from home in many of those years. She did double duty. God bless her for doing that. But this guy's worth $1.4 billion. That's an estimate of what he's worth.
8: Nope.
7: Thank you. Nobody in his orbit needs to work. His wife, his kids, his extended family. I mean, I hope he's teaching his kids a work ethic. He taught Bronny that you too can be in the NBA if your dad is, and he demands it. But the point is, what a jerk.
3: Yeah.
7: What a jerk. I wouldn't want to come home every day and see my wife laying on the couch. I'm sorry, LeBron, you're worth $1 billion.
3: Yeah. No, that's such a joke. I mean, I've been clear that I hope to be a stay-at-home mom at some point. That's our plan here. And I love my job, but I mean, yeah, there is absolutely no shame. There's honor. And in fact, I would argue that is the most important job you can ever have, is caring and raising your two children. Not two children. In my case, it'd be two children for now. But your children in general, that is the most important job you could have. And for any stay-at-home moms out there, I have a lot of respect for you because, man, it is not some job, quote-unquote job, where you're just sitting around on your couch eating popcorn.
7: No, it's
3: you
7: not.
3: You are. It is a very around-the-clock. It is intense in many cases. So that's embarrassing for him that he even said that. And that tells me where his value is.
7: I wish he was on a podcast. I don't even know how it came up. But he made it pretty clear that even today, with all the money he's got, he still couldn't stand for his wife to not work.
3: That's a pride issue. She has a podcast. She has some skincare line, and she's a philanthropist. She's got all these things that she's doing.
7: She can do anything she wants or not.
3: To me, that's a pride issue for him.
7: Oh, my goodness. I'm sorry. I just had to play that for you when it came across. By the way, Kim, I know what you just said there a minute ago. You hope to be a stay-at-home mom. Mm-hmm. Did you miss the little sentence in your contract we signed that said lifetime?
3: Oh, yeah. I missed that.
7: I missed that clause.
3: We have
7: you in here for a lifetime, so you will never be able to leave. I just have to tell you that.
3: Well,
7: sorry, Michael.
3: I'll be here for sure as long as the bill. I have no plans to leave.

0: by the way, but you, I will be around at least as long as that billboard's driving around over the St. Louis area, and it'll be at the with the Mark Cox Morning Show, and it'll be at the Cardinals game later on today at 1:15.
1: Hopefully you notice that. We talked to our friend John last hour. He was out by 70 and Bryan Road hanging out, and he's going to be downtown later for the Cards game. This is pretty cool. PinkTiger.ai, Pink Tiger Marketing, we're kind of teaming up with them, and they do great things for businesses, and they're doing a great thing for us because there's a huge billboard driving down the interstate with more importantly, Kim's picture, but they kind of blended me into the background a little bit, thank God, and it says 97.1, just to remind people, right? It's a good thing. You're driving. We're on. We should remind you of that. So I'm thrilled for what he's doing. We'll keep you updated on where that billboard's getting around. And if you see it, text us down here, 314-241-9797, and let us know. We would appreciate that. By the way, the president is due to hold some media availability here at the top of the hour at about 9 o'clock Central Time. I'm sure either Fox News Radio or the Brian Kilmeade Show will be bringing that to you if it's of any consequence or dealing with this Iran deal. Stay tuned for that. All right, it's going to do it for us. Hope you have a great day. Like I said, Kilmeade's up next. Stay tuned for the Annie Fry Show, the Mark Reardon Show, Kim and Drew and Susan, and I will see you back here tomorrow morning at 5 a.m.
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3: Too much salt is associated with an increased risk of kidney stones. Here's why. Excess salt prevents your kidneys from reabsorbing calcium, causing it to clump into hard stones. Data from the Women's Health Initiative shows high salt diets can spike your risk over 60%. Other research finds both men and women with high levels of sodium in their urine were about twice as likely to have kidney stones compared to those with low levels. I'm Margie Schaefer.
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1: The Federal Reserve is taking all this into account, meeting a second day assessing the economy, but no interest rate cuts expected this afternoon. A soccer icon takes the spotlight at the World Cup.
2: Lionel Messi!
1: He scored all three Argentina goals in the shutout win over Algeria on Fox. Messi now has a record-tying 16 career World Cup goals. Another star has 14. Kylian Mbappe scored twice, leading France over Senegal. Norway and Austria also won. I'm Dave Anthony, Fox News.
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4: We have two weather events on the way. It's a pretty quiet start on this Wednesday, but today will be partly sunny, warm, and humid. Nothing more than a spot thunderstorm, 93. The big feature this afternoon, strong, gusty winds. Not associated with thunderstorms. Some of the wind gusts from the south-southwest, 40 to 50 miles per hour. Then tonight, here comes a cool front with scattered showers and thunderstorms. 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Chief Meteorologist Dave Murray.

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0: Up its two-day meeting. A report shows that shoppers are still spending. Retail sales rose nearly 1% last month, beating expectations as warmer weather and stable gas prices helped boost spending. Luigi Mangione plans to use a psychiatric defense in his New York murder trial and the killing of UnitedHealthcare CEO Brian Thompson. Fox's Eric Shawn has details.
1: Judge Gregory Caro said Mangione's lawyers told him that they will attempt to show that Mangione was suffering from extreme emotional disturbance at the time he allegedly shot UnitedHealthcare CEO Brian Thompson, arguing he should not be held criminally responsible. Well, if that argument is successful, Mangione could be sent to a psychiatric treatment facility instead of going to prison.
0: Mangione has pleaded not guilty to state and federal charges. His state trial set for September 8th. Another judge has delayed the federal trial until January. At the Soccer's World Cup, a star shines.
2: Messi on the turn, options out of side. Lionel Messi, there's your goal!
0: And that was his first on Fox, and the Messi score led Argentina past Algeria 3-0.
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4: We have two weather events on the way. It's a pretty quiet start on this Wednesday, but today will be partly sunny, warm, and humid. Nothing more than a spot thunderstorm, 93. The big feature this afternoon, strong, gusty winds not associated with thunderstorms. Some of the wind gusts from the south-southwest, 40 to 50 miles per hour. Then tonight, here comes a cool front with scattered showers and thunderstorms. 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Chief Meteorologist, Dave Murray.

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3: Last year, I had back pain radiating down my right leg. 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I understand. Morgan means more.
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7: Hey, we are back. I just got to remind you, coming up, I'm going to be in Pensacola, History, Liberty, and Laughs, the last of its show until we convert it to Uniting the States, Six Crucial Moments That Forged the American Miracle. That's going to be coming up in the fall. I'm going to be in Clearwater, Florida. I'm going to be in Red Banks, New Jersey, going to be in Westbury, Long Island, and, of course, St. Louis, Missouri. So go to BrianKilmeade.com for tickets if you want to be a part of a great inspirational, motivational, and patriotic night as we celebrate year 250. One thing the president's got to get up on when he comes back, we got to fix the reflecting pool. It's green again. It's got algae everywhere. I'm not an algae expert, but the place is clean. The pipes have been fixed. Why is the algae back? If you are now an algae expert, call the president. When we come back, the latest on the primaries, with Mr. National Review, Rich Lowry.

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1: Happy Wednesday. Folks, it's past the middle of June, which means we're almost halfway done with this year. 2026 is almost halfway done. Ryan, you look so defeated.
2: No, I don't care about the year. I care about the summer. And I feel like we're already halfway through the summer. Like, when we get to July 4th, then it's all, like, the bulk of the summer is behind you, at least for school kids.
1: Don't you love June? June might be my favorite month.
2: It might be, me too.
1: It's my favorite month not because of all the things. It's actually the absence of all the things.
2: Me too.
1: So you're officially in summer time and school's out and the weather's great and you're just kind of living it.
2: You're
1: life's not living.
2: I don't
1: want to
2: say you're lounging, but there's a feel to it.
1: Yeah, I completely agree. But yes, we are at June 17th, so it'll keep trucking along. It'll be Christmas before you know it. I say this every year in June, and then it's Christmas, and you guys are like, you just said that this was going to happen. So just hold on tight and enjoy every minute of it. We've got the president overseas right now, and he is talking about the deal. Which, again, I will remind you folks, it's a memorandum of understanding here. And I want to go straight into listening. This is live from the White House. Can we turn on the sound for the, yeah, can we get this on?
3: Mr. President?
4: Yes.
3: Yesterday, the Pakistan thanks for the Chinese government to help make a peace talk between Iran and the United States. So what do you think about China's work to get the United States and Iran sitting down to talk and make the deal? And the second question is...
4: Okay, let me answer the question.
3: Okay.
4: So I think China's been terrific. I told you that before. They could have been bad. They could have sent in to try and block or break the blockade. They could have sent in an oil ship with six destroyers alongside of it on each side. They didn't do that. President Xi helped me. He tried to help, and I think he probably helped get it solved. You know, they get 50% of their oil from that location. So that wasn't that easy. President Xi was fantastic. He tried to help me solve it. And he didn't give any big weaponry. I guess something, we'll find something somewhere along the line, but he didn't give any big weaponry. I can tell you that. No, I think China was, I couldn't ask for much more. Again, they were impacted because they get more than 50% of their oil from the Hormuz Strait. And no, I thought they were fantastic. Okay. How about one more question right here? Go ahead, please.
5: The latest YouGov Economist poll shows that Democrats have lost a 5-point edge on the generic congressional ballot. They just have now just a 2-point lead since February. Do you think that they're losing momentum?
4: Well, I see the Republicans in generics. You know, generics are very important. I don't know how accurate, because I see a lot of bad polls. The polls are very dishonest, just like a lot of reporters, like these people over here are very dishonest. CNN, ABC, it's a whole group of them over there that really dishonest people. But, you know, and really networks are very dishonest. And they have to straighten themselves out or they're not going to be very successful because people don't believe them anymore. But, no, the generics are very interesting because the Republicans are coming up strong even before this. You know why? They're seeing all these lunatics, like the guy in Maine with the swastika. You know, for 10 years they've been calling me a Nazi. And now they have a Nazi running. He's got a tattoo on him. I've been denying it for 10 years. They know it's not so, but they've been calling. I don't think they could call it to me anymore. You know, one more. Go ahead, Peter. Let me finish with Peter because he's been better to me than he's been to Biden.
6: Thank you, President Trump. I have a question about this weekend. Why not stick around for the signing ceremony with this Iran peace deal?
4: I might.
6: You might?
4: Yeah, I might, but I'd rather, this is a memorandum of understanding. It's very important, but it might not be the kind of a document that I should be signing.
6: Is there some element to this where you send the vice president, if it works out, great, you look like a genius for sending him. And if it doesn't work out, it's the vice president's.
4: I like that idea, sure. What? This way, if it works out, I'm going to take the credit. If it doesn't work out, I'm blaming JD. You better be careful, JD. He's going to turn his plane around and get the hell out of here. Yeah, I like that idea. I think it's a good idea. Thank you very much, everybody.
1: Oh, my
4: Thank
1: gosh.
4: You.
1: Only this president. They're speaking in France. as the G7 summit continues on a little bit. I think it was tonight, the president of France, Emmanuel Macron, invited him to dinner in Versailles. And President Trump responded, he's like, I mean, this is Versailles. Yeah, I want to go. That was kind of his reaction to it. So he keeps inching out his stay over in Europe, at least at this point in time. And that press conference that we just dipped into, that was live from France. Evian France has been going on since 11 o'clock today.
2: The press conference?
1: Yes.
2: That was the end of it?
1: We dipped into the end of it. It's been going on since 11 a.m. today. They started almost on the dot, which is unusual for really any presidential administration. And he did his opening monologue during this press conference, and it was exactly what you expect it to be. He told the whole story. And he weaved in and out every single other topic that he wanted to discuss. And then he started to take questions. The YouTube poll for today, do you trust President Trump to get a good deal with Iran? Yes, trust but verify, or no? And I'm so glad, I didn't know this was going to happen, but I'm so glad that Peter Doocy there, who got the opportunity to ask one last question to wrap it up, because I don't think that the president wanted to end the press conference on the Democrat poll numbers are down. Are they losing momentum? I mean, like, by virtue of their poll numbers being down, the answer to your question is yes.
2: It would have to be.
1: Although, I think if President Trump is signing some declaration at the Resolute desk in the Oval Office surrounded by a bunch of people, including oftentimes there's some kids in the room that are like rolling around on the Oval Office carpet. When a reporter asks that question, he's like, thank you for that. Then he just gets a free pass to go in on Dems or the Democrats, as he now calls them. I'm not up for that, but who's going to contain this guy? I'm so glad that Peter Doocy asked the question. This is a memorandum of understanding. And if you understand that it's not the deal, this is the starting point. And I don't know what's, I don't know the text, and I don't think you do either, and I don't think the people reacting to it know it either. But in the memorandum of understanding, abbreviated MOU, pronounced
2: MU.
1: It changes every time. That sounded like you cleared your throat.
2: I was trying to get it out. Yeah. I was in the middle.
1: Just one more time. MOU, Memorandum of Understanding, pronounced
2: MU.
1: Okay. This isn't the deal. And it sounds like the MOU has, this is the criticism that is coming definitely from the left and the right alike, that there are a lot of concessions, a lot of potential investments in Iran that has people going, we're doing what? J.D. Vance said yesterday on his world media tour, because he was on every show but ours and Jesse Waters. Jesse Waters was so butthurt about the fact that he was like, he was going to be on Fox and Friends, and he was going to be on The View, and then he was going to be on The Five, and then he was going to be on Gutfeld, and Jesse was like, hey. I'm like, yeah, me too. Why? Yeah, maybe he will. He's got a book out, and that's the best way to get guests. J.D. Vance said yesterday, there are no red cents from the United States of America going to Iran. And he reiterates that the money that would be put back into Iran is money that the United States has taken. And President Trump said that today in the press conference. He goes, we have taken a lot of money from Iran. There's a lot of money that we've taken in and held from them. And essentially what they're saying is they'd allow that to go back into Iran. A lot of people are concerned that Iran is getting off scot-free. All I hear the president saying in this memorandum of understanding, abbreviated MOU and pronounced
2: MU.
1: All I'm getting from this is that President Trump has essentially put them on a performance improvement plan that says, if you sneeze wrong, we're bombing the crap out of you again. So he doesn't feel burdened by the details of the MOU, because this isn't the deal. He's just saying, you act foolish one time. And he was kind of mocking it there. Just previously here in the press conference, he goes, what am I going to do? Go sue him? Am I going to take Iran to court? No, I'm going to bomb the crap out of him again. So it seems to me that in this agreement to discuss an agreement, that the president is of the mind that they will obey and behave in every way articulated by the United States, and should they not, we'll bomb the crap out of them. That doesn't sound like a peace deal to me. That sounds like a weighted threat that the United States is in a position to make, which is probably a really good position to actually make a peace deal in. But this is not the deal. This is a memorandum of understanding or a...
2: No.
1: I could do this all day. I hope you can.
2: Oh, yeah, this is the easiest thing I ever do.
1: Oh, man. So let's take a break here. And when we return, is he going to be with us, do we think?
7: I think so.
1: No reason not to?
7: No reason not to.
1: Jared Halperin, who's a White House correspondent, political anchor for Fox News Radio, is going to join us to talk about this event. He covers the president, and we are going to connect with him. The only possibility is that since they just wrapped up this press conference, that he might be wrapped up in things that unfortunately outrank us. So hopefully Jared Halperin will be with us right here next, White House correspondent for Fox News Radio. On the Annie Fry Show, go vote in the YouTube live chat poll. Do you trust President Trump to get a good deal with Iran? Yes, trust but verify, or no? You can text us your thoughts on the Annie Fry Show text line 314-241-9797. Jared Halperin next.

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0: So part of what we heard there at the end of that press conference was Peter Ducey getting the final question in. Again, that press conference lasted about 75 minutes total. The president handled, from what I understand, the entire thing. At one point, President Trump asked Scott Bessent a question. I think Scott Bessent answered it wrong because Trump's response was, well, that's a terrible answer, something like that. He asked if the stock market was smarter than Scott Bessent, and Bessent was like, no. And then Trump's like, oh, no. It's such a weird.
1: That's a weird question.
0: I know, especially to Scott Bessent, who's, I don't think, going to say anybody is smarter than he is.
1: Yeah, right.
0: I think Scott Bessent, even in the same room with Donald Trump, would still say, and Trump would probably expect him to say that he thinks he's the smartest person in the room, or at least tied for first.
1: Mr. Bessent, did you invent the internet?
0: I sure did.
1: Yep.
0: And then I told Al Gore what to do.
1: Yep.
0: But one of the things that Peter Ducey said to President Trump was saying, you know, if you're here and this deal is going to get signed, why not just stay here and be a part of signing it yourself? And the president goes, well, I kind of like that idea. I might consider that. And then Peter Ducey follows up with, or is it because it's a memorandum of understanding that maybe this is something to have J.D. Vance sign? And then if it works, great. If it doesn't work, it was the vice president. And then Trump basically dropped the mic and walked off the stage with like, that's a great idea. It's all on J.D. Vance if you screw it up.
1: So yeah, it was great. It was a great ending.
0: Like live conversation right there, going back and forth with the president and Peter Ducey. We don't have the text of the deal yet. It is a memorandum of understanding. It's not the same thing as the actual deal. The YouTube poll for today, do you trust President Trump to get a good deal with Iran? Yes, no, or you can vote, of course, trust but verify, to quote a former Republican president. How different is it that this moment in time is a memorandum of understanding and not the actual deal? You did hear Peter Ducey's exchange there with President Trump, and they did note that this is not the same thing as the ultimate peace deal that would hopefully be negotiated within 60 days of the signing of the memorandum of understanding. Let's get to our guest, Jared Halperin, the White House correspondent and political anchor for Fox News Radio. Jared, thank you for the time today. It's good to have you back here on the show.
2: Good afternoon.
0: So can you talk to us a little bit about President Trump's G7 trip? Of course, the main topic du jour is that Iran deal or memorandum of understanding to lead to a deal. What can you let us know?
2: Yeah, I think that's an important distinction, and one that President Trump made very clear in the news conference he just had, is that he kind of downplayed it a little bit, right? He said it is important that we got to this point, but it is a memorandum of understanding, and if it doesn't work out in 60 days, we can just resume the bombing. And every time he was kind of asked about, well, how do you ensure or how do you enforce that Iran will do what they say they will do? That was kind of the answer, is that I let them know that we can just bomb the hell out of them whenever we want to. And I don't think they want that to happen. And so we think that they'll abide by the rules. But the details here and the timing of how everything works is going to be really important, because the U.S. draft of this memorandum of understanding does open up

0: being told that they have to include Lebanon in a ceasefire. So there are still a lot of question marks heading into this 60-day period that is supposed to get underway when this is officially signed, we believe, on Friday by Vice President J.D. Vance, although the president also just said, hey, maybe I'll stick around here in France for a couple of days and do it myself, but also said, maybe I don't want my name on it.
1: Yeah.
0: So I do think that today was maybe the first time I heard not hesitancy on the part of the president, but maybe some level setting
1: sure.
0: on the part of the president, that this is not a final nuclear agreement with Iran.
1: Yeah, a bit of managing of those expectations I don't know if admitting is the correct way to refer to President Trump talking about that. But I do think that maybe the discussion in the media with a lot of punditry, criticism certainly from the left and the right on what is in the memorandum of understanding, that the media has jumped quite a bit, really hot on this topic, very upset that they don't have the wording in their hands to react to. But it is important to potentially reset expectations here, that this is just the agreement to discuss an agreement, it seems as though.
0: Yeah, I mean, I think that this extends the ceasefire. And what is different about this ceasefire than the ceasefire that has been in place since April is that it does deal with the Strait of Hormuz, and it does deal with the U.S. naval blockade. And it would appear, at least on its face, to maybe not lift sanctions on Iran, but afford some limited oil sales and the suspension of sanctions as it relates to Iran being able to ship out that oil. And so that is going to be, again, I think, questions that lawmakers are going to have on Capitol Hill. The president talked about this $300 billion rebuilding fund. He said it's not going to be a U.S. Money. This is going to be investments, Gulf countries and others, but also said, listen, if Iran does everything we ask them to, maybe we do invest in Iran and in sort of that partnership. So that seems to be a discussion for post 60 days MOU, but it is why not just the media wanted to read this, but you talk to senators on Capitol Hill, even Republican senators that are very supportive of President Trump, they're very eager to get their hands on this document as well.
1: Yeah. Okay, we're speaking with Jared Halperin, White House correspondent, political anchor for Fox News. Did this G7 summit, is this the time of year where this always happens and it just happened to occur the week of the week preceding the signing of a memorandum of understanding? All of this coming together as coincidence? Were there other things that were intended to be discussed?
0: No, the G7 is always early June. In fact, my Facebook memory last year was me in Calgary at the G7. So I definitely remember watching the end of the U.S. Open at a hotel lobby bar last year. So This is the timing of the G7. And in fact, it was delayed a day or two to allow the UFC fight and all of those events at the White House. I don't think the initial agenda was so heavily focused on Iran, although a lot of Middle Eastern leaders were invited. So was President Zelensky. There was a lot of conversation, obviously, about trying to get to a place where they can end the war in Ukraine. President Trump says that he has spoken a couple of times during the summit with Vladimir Putin, who was not invited to the summit. The other big thing that is not going to get a lot of attention, just with everything else going on that was talked about at this G7, AI and some sort of international understanding to set up guardrails for artificial intelligence. There is obviously a big AI race happening. There's a lot of concern about, hey, how AI can be used. There is a lot of opportunity with AI. What there is not is a lot of sort of standards internationally or even in this country, frankly, on kind of what is and isn't allowed as you develop this new kind of technology.
1: Well, we appreciate your time to break down some of this very, very, very busy news cycle and this memorandum of understanding. Is there a set time when this is going to be signed for sure, or is it still speculation?
0: I think it's still speculation. The understanding is it will be signed at this pretty nice resort on the lake in Geneva, Switzerland, Lucerne, in that area. The vice president officially is supposed to represent the United States, but there is now some reporting out there that perhaps it gets elevated to the presidential level, perhaps it gets signed more quickly, because, again, the reopening of the strait, the end of the blockade, the

0: whale sales, all of those kind of frontline concessions that both countries are providing do not happen until it is officially signed. So there does seem to be some urgency to get that done. And again, that would also start the clock on the 60 days of technical nuclear negotiations.
1: And then one quick follow-up, Jared Halperin speaking with us right now. This deal, this I'm going to go back to that, calling it the Memorandum of Understanding and not so much
0: MOU,
1: a deal.
0: Yeah.
1: Yes, the MOU. My co-host pronounces it. How do you pronounce it?
2: Nope.
1: This is what we're going with right now. Jared, how much, realistically, how much do the words in that document come from the President of the United States, and how much of it is coming from, you know, military, Rubio, those types of players? How much of Donald Trump's heart and soul is in this? From what I understand, it's quite a short document.
0: Yeah, I mean, listen, I think the big picture is President Trump. Here's what the president was going to demand, big picture. So that's included. The wording and sort of how you get there, that's always done. I don't want to say like mid-management level, but it is kind of the career, technical, diplomatic folks, you know, that deal with that, because they are talking about in this memorandum of understanding kind of nuclear enrichment levels and the technicalities of that and the process by which you test what this downgrade is and all of that. So there is definitely a level of technicality there that I don't think any president, frankly, would write. But the big picture, and President Trump has talked about this, the big picture of what he wanted Iran to kind of lay out and agree to and say is in there. They won't obtain or acquire or develop a nuclear weapon. They will reopen the Strait of Hormuz toll-free, as the president puts it. So that stuff is in there. I don't know how much of it he sat down and wrote, but we do know that the president has sort of been provided with previous offers and has rejected them.
1: Yeah.
0: And so it is clear that he has had a big role in kind of getting to the point where he would sign a document, let alone the Iranians.
1: All right. Well, thank you so much for the insight today, Jared Halperin. It's good to have you on the show, and we'll stay in touch because we know the news cycle moves pretty fast, and glad to see how on top of it you are to share with us.
0: Sure thing. Thank you.
1: Take care. Bye-bye. White House correspondent and political anchor for Fox News Radio, Jared Halperin. All I can think about now is every time he hears MOU, he hears Ryan.
2: Mow. Actually, it was more of a meow with Gerald.
1: I just want to see him doing a report one time, and he gets to MOU, and he just kind of like pauses and chuckles a little bit, and soldiers on.
2: As long as national news coverage is affected by that,
1: yeah,
2: I'll be happy.
1: We got to plant that out there, and then before you know it, see it on Jesse Waters' show or something like that.
2: Yeah, if he takes my joke,
1: and
2: doesn't cite me,
1: yeah, then what?
2: Then I'll write him a letter.
1: Text him. He has take sex on the show. Yeah. Hey, that was my joke. All right, let's take a quick break here. The YouTube poll, we're asking you, do you trust President Trump to get a good deal with Iran? Yes, you trust, but verify, or no. Vote on the Annie Fry YouTube live chat poll. You go to youtube.com/@AnnieFry. You'll see we're broadcasting live right there. 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We'll be right back.

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1: YouTube live chat poll that we've got today is, do you trust President Trump to get a good deal with Iran? 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

0: just going to take a wild guess here, and I don't know if this assumption is correct. You guys can redirect my intuition here, but if you were looking for reaction to what President Trump just did at the 75-minute press conference in France at the G7 summit, and you were listening to the... It's a different kind of droning. Not like pew, pew droning. Just Donald Trump talking. As it's just when I watch him just go on and on, I'm like, you are the most powerful man in the world. It's like the confirmation that he's like, nobody on the face of the planet is going to tell me to wrap this up.
1: Yeah.
0: Watch. And then he just goes and goes and goes. I don't mind it. I'm amused by it.
2: The only person...
0: I don't have to stand behind him like the maid of honor. Is that what you're going to say?
2: No.
0: You got Rubio and who was the other one behind him?
3: Lutnick was back there.
0: Oh, Lutnick. That's who it was. I guess he's part of the deal making. But you've got these two guys standing back there. You know how at a wedding, they're like, don't lock your knees. All I'm doing is, Rubio, bend those knees to a squat. It'll be fine. He got a little shifty back there before. And I thought, what if he's gonna pee his pants? What if nature calls and he's back there? And I actually had this thought. This is what I would do if I were Rubio. I would put my hand up to my ear and turn slightly away, not in affirmation, and then head off the stage.
1: Yeah, lift your phone up.
0: No, not the phone.
1: Hello?
0: You don't even need to lift the phone.
3: The
0: because
3: earpiece.
0: You don't need to have a phone if you're Marco Rubio. You just need to put the hand up to the ear as if you're engaging some sort of technology that is so incredible we can't even see it. And you just put it up there and you go, you furrow the brow and you look down and then you walk away with intent. You don't hurry because then people will be like, somebody's bombing something. You just move with purpose to the bathroom. You just can't go to the first bathroom so people see that you just faked something so that you could pee. What would you do?
1: Well, I would definitely do the one hand to the ear.
0: Or would you just kind of like put your hands over your mid-region and just kind of start bouncing up and
1: bounce
0: down?
1: Bounce a little bit?
0: Yeah.
1: I don't know.
0: Shake it a little bit to make sure that everything doesn't come out inappropriately.
1: If you had to go to the bathroom.
0: You're standing behind the president trying to negotiate peace in the Middle East. This is a huge moment. And you're like, I am going to pee in my pants. Because you can't pee in your pants.
1: So I like your method where you just do one hand to the ear. Because if you put both hands to the ears, it would sound like you were saying, I don't want to listen to this.
0: Yeah. I hate this deal.
1: Yeah, you don't want to do that. So I think what I would do anyway, the ear thing's fine. But I think what I'd do is I'd probably like point at somebody in the crowd and wave at them. And then I'd go like point like, oh, you want to go?
0: You can't do that. That upstages the president. I can't listen to this guy. I got to listen to a rando guy out there. Let's talk in the bathroom.
1: Then maybe just a quick point out at something. Like you just discovered something and then you walk off. Same kind of idea as the earpiece. Like, oh, yeah, and then you walk.
0: I would think, much like when Hannah was a producer on this show, she would sit in the front row at events that I was at and she would mirror my body position. Because I'm a millennial, post-4 baby, I'm going to be mean to my

0: myself, but like Frumpy McFrumperson sitting up there, because we didn't grow up in a period of time where you had to pose all the time. We don't do that. We're not programmed that way. But if you grew up in a time where cameras were literally everywhere all the time, do you see the kids' pictures that they take of themselves? Like, do you ever see? And you're like, that's a terrible angle. What are you doing? They just don't care, because there's so many photos that the ones that are out there don't all have to be good. They like ones that are silly, like these stupid forehead pictures the kids are taking these days. What's the matter with you people?
1: I don't know anything about this trend.
0: You'll get there.
1: They're just pictures of people's foreheads?
0: I mean, they just like hold the camera up and then they just forehead first, looking up at the. It's just.
1: I guess if you have the
0: waist.
1: They're
0: all pictures you'd take of yourself, but you would be doing it, air quotes, ironically.
1: Oh. Though they think it looks good, though.
0: No, I think they think it's funny and they don't care. They like silly pictures. If someone takes a bad picture of somebody, they probably posed bad for the picture. It doesn't make sense to me. I don't understand it.
1: That's the big difference, is that when we were kids, you would get a disposable camera.
0: Yes!
1: And you had to think about those pictures.
0: It was the lottery.
1: You had to think, oh, I think I'm going to do this. Now I'm going to make sure it's either posed or wait for that perfect moment or whatever it is.
0: My parents, my dad.
1: Go forever with
0: these.
1: My
0: dad used to love to take pictures on film because, folks, that's what we had. There was no digital. And I remember my cousin's wedding. He took photos then. And he's really great at taking pictures. But then now that everybody can take pictures all the time, he hasn't done it as much. But he was really good at framing and candids and that type of stuff. And my sister and I were both bridesmaids in my cousin's wedding. And this is 1996, December 1996. And he took all multiple, 2-3 rolls of film. Goes to get them developed, gets them back. Didn't realize he bought black and white film.
1: Oh, weird.
0: It turned out to be, you know, lemonade out of lemons, really neat in that there were these kind of what looked like more artistic style photos with the black and white film. But once you develop, well, first of all, it's black and white film, but like you can't go back and recolorize it or just put a filter on it or re-enhance it or tell AI, like, imagine this photo in color. The bridesmaids' dresses are black and the wedding colors were red and green because it was December. That doesn't exist. You just got them back. You opened it up and you were like, where is the color? And then you realize on the little film strip that you got with your photos, you bought black and white film. They turned out to be, like, long term, you go back and look at those pictures. They're really neat photos. Completely non-intentional.
1: It's still cool, though.
0: And uncorrectable.
1: Yeah. Well, I guess you could go back now and scan them and tell them what to do, right?
0: It wasn't my wedding,
1: but
0: it was a beautiful wedding. It was. I actually had my daughter, when she was in seventh grade. I still have all my bridesmaids' dresses from the weddings I was in, and she put that dress on, and she looked so pretty in it. And I just, it was like, these are the type of life moments where she's getting old enough to do these types of stuff. You know, Charlie's driving and everything, so there are times where he's going out to do things that maybe Jared did, and it's just like, it couldn't be more bitter and sweet at the same time. It's very crazy. On the break, I'll show you some dumb pictures kids are taking.
1: here's an even worse one than accidentally black and white. I was working in TV at the time I got married. And so a TV friend of mine who I worked with who was going to be at the wedding said, my wedding gift to you is that I'm going to film your wedding.
0: Oh, yeah.
1: I'm like, this is amazing.
0: That's incredible.
1: That's great. He did. He did the whole thing. And then he got it back and he goes, the film was bad. Film was bad. It was bad. We have no record of it.
0: None?
1: None. We have pictures, but the filming... The recording of it, gone.
0: Is there anybody you know that took any video of anything?
1: I don't know, because at the time, you know, we said, look, he's in TV. This is, we've got a mm-hmm. you have people here doing a TV production almost.
0: Was he devastated?
1: Yeah, he was. I mean, we kind of were at the time, but I look back now and I'm like, I would almost rather not. The pictures are fine. I don't want to watch it.
0: Mrs. Wiggins isn't listening right now, right? Not a chance.
1: There's a chance.
0: Hi.
1: But probably not.
0: You need to. This is, you're coming up on your 20th anniversary.
1: Yeah.
0: Next year. Because you got married to your wife and I got married to my husband in the same year.
1: Yeah.
0: You need to make a wedding video for her. You need to assemble as much documentation as you can. Tell AI.
1: I was going to say, it'll all be AI.
0: It's doesn't matter.
1: And it'll look real shiny. That's and okay. We'll look a little strange.
0: Take, I mean, take
1: blue
0: the,
1: eyes.
0: It's not the wedding video, but you don't have that. But take any, if there's any video that anyone took anywhere, and then add in pictures and make the pictures move.
1: I think I want to make them where you have to watch them with 3D glasses.
0: I mean, fine.
1: Where, like,
0: that's the most Ryan Wiggins touch on something that would be really awesome, and you're like, but let's make it weird too.
1: You're coming down the aisle, but you're also coming out at
0: right
1: me.
0: At your face down the aisle. Wait for the bouquet toss.
1: Wait for the janitor to turn, and then the mop comes out at you. We have a lot of pictures of the janitor, just saying.
0: Why is the janitor cleaning the aisle in the middle of the wedding? Oh, now I get it.
1: Wait, he's actually a weightlifter.
0: He's going to wash the aisle with a bucket of water. Here it comes.
1: It's all effects.
0: You should do that for her. You should do it. Start if you
1: what
0: know
1: I'll do is I'll
0: Ryan,
1: stage a new wedding with all the same people.
0: But a separate bride so she doesn't know what happened.
1: Yeah,
0: a stand-in.
1: AI her in.
0: Have it be Brad with a wig. Do that.
1: And why does all the family look so much older than they did?
0: If you have documentation of Ryan's wedding, start sending him things so he can get a good head start on this. Wiggins America next. Things women say and what they really mean when they say them. According to Ryan Wiggins. Next.
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3: Man, I love this place. I've been surfing here since I was a kid. Now, seeing my grandson out on the water, it means everything to me. 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

0: Wiggins.
1: Oh, Wiggins.
0: Things women say and what they really mean when they say them. I'm going to say the phrase, and Annie is going to tell us what it really means, and we'll see if it matches.
2: I'm really excited about this.
0: My page says. All right. The first one says, we should hang out sometime. Now, this is for a woman who is single. We should hang out sometime. What does that mean?
2: Does she bring it up?
0: It's just in a conversation with a guy.
2: If she's the first to say it, then I think she is expressing interest.
0: Indeed. Well, she's going further. She's actually saying, I'm attracted to you. Why haven't you asked me out yet?
2: Yeah, I was just going to say, it's the closest that a self-respecting woman would get to asking him out.
0: Right.
2: I say that as somebody who wouldn't, but I know that the days have changed.
0: Can a woman ask a man out?
2: Sure.
0: Is that embarrassing for her, though?
2: I could not know what would be embarrassing for her. I wouldn't do it.
0: Yeah. I would feel a little weird if a woman asked me out, but I also would be okay with it because then I'd know where everything stood. It'd be pretty clear.
3: Yeah, I don't know how I would feel about that either because I've never had a
0: never
3: woman
0: had
3: ask.
0: That happen.
3: Yeah, that's never happened either. To me. let me think about that. Yeah. Yeah, I don't know. I mean,
2: I think men would love it if a woman asked them out, but I think it's because it would be flattering to them, not because it would make the female more interesting to them.
0: That's
2: like,
0: correct.
2: You're either interested in them or you're not. If she asks you out, a man would think she's into me, which is essentially, in my opinion, what feral men are assessing always.
3: it's an excellent point because I was just sitting here thinking about that. As if I had identified a girl across the room or whatever and I was going to go ask her out, and I was doing my best to work up the courage, and then she came over and she asked me out, that'd be like the greatest thing ever. I'd be like, all right.
0: Yeah, I'm just thinking most of the time, though, that's going to happen when you're talking to somebody, and you're already going to know whether the signs are there, whether she likes you or not. And so if they're not and she asks you out, then it's awkward. That's probably what women feel all the time when guys ask them out and you're not interested in them.
2: Well, and the other thing I think, too, is that if the reason you like it is because she's into you, and that has nothing to do with your interest in her. I do think that on the whole, men are hunters by biology, and they want the thrill of the chase, and that women, ladies, I would teach my daughters to not be easy to get. I mean, that doesn't mean you turn into an impossible witch about things, but you're going to want to be with the man who's going to want to work for it a little bit, because if they're going to sit back and wait for everything to come to them, that's not marriage material.
0: Yeah, and also the guy will probably want that to happen too. I don't think that's just...
2: I think the chase?
0: Yeah.
2: Yeah, you like the chase.
0: Yeah, it's not just that
2: and
0: the woman
2: should
0: be... And
2: if a woman flips all of that, that doesn't mean that it can't happen, shouldn't happen, or whatever. It just changes...
0: Yeah.
2: The power structure in that. And for women, you give up a little bit of your power when you take that kind of upfront active role in it. It's a much more passive but also very powerful role to be in control of how far this thing goes. And there I'm talking about everything. Because the man's always in hot pursuit.
0: Mm-hmm.
2: And the woman... Anyway. My kids are off.
0: That's right. All right, this one is not necessarily a dating one. It's probably primarily in marriage, but could also apply to dating. Do whatever you want. When a woman says, ooh, do whatever you want,
2: that
0: what
2: means
0: does that
2: she's
0: mean?
2: She's done arguing with you about it, and she doesn't like the decision that you want to make.
0: Yeah, I think you've got the same as what the
2: page
0: says
2: here.
0: She
2: wants you to choose something that you are not leaning towards, but she's not going to tell you what decision to make. She wants you to make the right decision because you made the right decision, not because she told you what to do.
0: This says, actually, don't do whatever you want. I'm just testing you, and I am daring you, not permitting you. As in, if you go ahead and do it, you've been warned.
2: Well, I mean, okay, let's take for example, you've got a big party on Saturday afternoon for your kid's birthday, and oh, your buddies are in town, and they asked you to go golfing Saturday morning. Honey, can I go? You care if I go golfing Saturday?

0: Saturday morning, but you've already been tasked with all grilling of the food and all of the stuff. This sounds really personal. This has actually never happened in my household. But I might, as the wife, understand they're just in town for this weekend. So I know that if you do what I want you to do, which is to stay and help me put together this thing that we planned 4 weeks ago, do what you want.
1: Do what you want is a little different than do whatever you want.
0: If I say do whatever you want, what I'm hoping he does is gets a 6 a.m. tea time and doesn't complain about being tired at 11 when he comes back and it's crunch time to get stuff together, which is a good compromise.
1: Okay, this one's really good, and I would like to know what you say here. Who's that girl?
0: That means that I need to know how platonic this is now.
1: Yep. Translation on the page is, I am definitely feeling jealous and a bit insecure right now. Who is this chick? Do you like her? And then further it goes, do you like her in that way? And so, yeah. So on and so forth.
0: Yeah. And you better have a really good, honest answer quickly that doesn't make me think that you're searching.
1: Mm-hmm.
0: And also, never had that problem before.
1: But
0: I know that language.
1: Right. Who's that girl? It sounds so innocent, though. It's a good question because it works.
0: I think a man would say, who's that guy? That's the same. It's the same thing.
1: Yeah, that's probably true.
0: There's no.
1: Who's that dude?
0: Yeah. Only it wouldn't be casual either. It would be leaning into the convo.
1: Yeah.
0: And it may, you know, rightfully so. If you're in a committed relationship, you have a right to know. And then if they give you an answer that explains the situation, then you can lighten up because you trust them. If you don't trust them, then maybe the inference there is a little heavier.
1: I guess this one could be in a marriage, but this is probably more of a dating situation or attempt at dating. Nice shirt.
0: Ooh, that's not a nice shirt. I don't like your shirt.
1: Oh, really? That's the meaning?
0: Well, are we married or are we dating? Sorry.
1: So it's sarcastic if you're married.
0: I don't know. If no, I wouldn't say. If I didn't like the shirt my husband was wearing somewhere. And I'll be honest, my husband usually overdresses for events, and I get home from work and I want to dress down, and I'm like, is that what you're going to wear? Which means please change.
1: What about if you're dating or trying to date somebody? What does nice shirt mean?
0: I don't know, but you say nice shirt to a man one time in a sincere way, he's going to wear that shirt every day.
1: That's a fact.
0: He's going to wear the shirt over and over again. So, ladies, if you're complimenting the shirts and you want him to wear clean shirts, you need to compliment a good 5 or 6 of them.
1: This says, translation is, nice chest. I like your strong, manly upper body. I like your physique.
0: I'm just going to be honest. That did not cross my mind. I've been married for 20 years, and I do like my husband's physique. And his shirts are great. Love them. Troy Murdoch and Senator Schmidt next.

0: Morgan & Morgan. In my professional career, I've represented thousands of people who've had herniated discs and issues with their neck and back, but never fully appreciated what they were going through until it was my turn. It's like trying to describe colors to a blind person who's never had sight. All I can tell you is, it hurt like hell, but worse. My daily walk was gone, and that bothered me a great deal. Then I thought of all of you and how much more devastating this type of injury could be for you. My life stopped. I now feel your pain. Just know at Morgan & Morgan, we got your back. I understand. Morgan means more.
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8: The Iran deal. I'm Carmen Roberts, Fox News. But the president says it's not final yet, as he tells reporters at the G7 summit in France.
9: They have to behave themselves. If they're not behaving, they get hit again. You know, they'll be hit again, because we can do it very easily.
8: And senior U.S. officials tell the AP that the draft deal includes, among other things, protections for Lebanon's territorial integrity, along with new minimum standard for Iran's highly enriched uranium. In return, the U.S. will move to waive but not eliminate some wide-ranging sanctions against Iran once the deal is signed. Fox's Peter Doocy has more from the G7 summit.
10: I got the president to explain what the difference is between giving Iran money and unfreezing Iranian money.
9: We have taken a lot of their money, and we have their money. We have taken their money. It's not our money. It's their money, and we froze it. At a certain point in time, I guess we're going to have to give it back.
10: That's the first time that we've heard that. It obviously comes after a weeks-long embargo that was really, really straining the Iranian economy. And we are now within 48 hours or so of that changing and of billions of dollars starting to flow in possibly every day as the oil sales resume.
8: And that agreement is securing a toll-free passage of the Strait of Hormuz for only 60 days. It's set to be signed Friday in Switzerland. And this is a Fox News alert. The Federal Reserve has just issued a statement and says it is leaving the rates unchanged and that it will likely change ease rates in the next meeting. 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
7: It's a warm and humid Wednesday afternoon across St. Louis, but the big deal, wind from the south-southwest, 40 to 50 miles per hour, 93 for the high. Tonight, here comes a cool front. Scattered showers and thunderstorms kicking up the atmosphere. Some of the storms could be strong, possibly severe. Our prime time is going to be 6 p.m. to midnight tonight, 70 for the low. 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
3: I feel about him the way I feel about any candidate. I want to see what kind of candidate he actually turns out to be. The bumps on the road that he has experienced and some of the things he has said.
4: Bumps on the road?
3: Well, yeah, I mean, clearly bumps on the road in terms of some of his prior behavior, some of his prior statements. And I will tell you, I served with Susan Collins. She is going to be very hard to beat, and it's going to be a tough election. So I'm reserving.
4: But if you were a Mainer, would you pull the lever?
3: But I'm not a Mainer. I'm a New Yorker. No, but seriously, I mean,
4: you're going to let that pitch go by?
3: But David, look, I think we can get actually to what we need in the majority. In the House, which will give us a check on him.
5: So that's not a pitch gone by. She determined very much so that question. She is not willing to say that she would support Graham Plattner. I wonder why that is. Just a few bumps in the road. I wonder if that's what Bill Clinton told Hillary Clinton in the mid-90s. It's just a few bumps in the road, honey. It'll be fine. Let's get to our friend Joroy Murdoch, nationally syndicated columnist, Project 21 ambassador, and Fox News contributor. Joroy, just a few bumps in the road, if you ask Secretary Clinton.
6: Oh, yeah, just a pothole or a couple little pebbles under the tire or something like that. What a whitewash. Amazing. And you know very well that if this were a Republican with the kind of background, even half as problematic as that Graham Plattner has, she'd be calling him a Nazi and a sexist and a misogynist and a racist and on and on and on and berating the guy right and left. But you're a Democrat and you have exactly the same background, and they're bumps in the road, really.
5: Yeah.
6: It's amazing.
5: It is amazing. Coming from Hillary Clinton, of all things. Let's talk a little bit about Graham Plattner. He's so repulsive to me that I actually don't talk a whole lot about him on the show. So I'm glad that we're discussing this today to kind of do a bit of a profile, because there's quite a lot of reference to his Nazi tattoo. But I don't think that people really understand the gravity of the kind of Nazi tattoo, as if there are layers to these different types of things. The specificity of what Graham Plattner had tattooed on his chest is so unbelievable. Talk to us a little bit about that.
6: Yeah, it's really astonishing to say this, but if he had just a swastika tattoo on, it would be better. It would be an improvement. We could give him a little bit of a longer leash if he just had a swastika on his chest. Rather than that, he had on the Totenkopf, which is the Totenkopf. That's German for death's head. And that is the death's head insignia worn by the SS. These are the people who met the Jews and gypsies and gay people and Slavs and Poles and others as they got off the trains in Auschwitz, Treblinka, Sobibor, and the other concentration camps, and said, okay, step to the left for endless hard labor, and step to the right for the gas chambers, the crematoria, and your cadaver goes up the chimney in a big puff of smoke. These are the people who, through Anne Frank to her death. One of the last things Anne Frank probably saw was a Totenkopf as she succumbed to the white nationalism and hatred of Adolf Hitler. And that is the insignia that Graham Plattner had on his chest. If he had a swastika, he could say, well, look, I just put that on because I think Erwin Rommel is a really cool tank commander, or I really loved Triumph of the Will, admittedly very well-made movie by Leni Riefenstahl about the Nuremberg rallies. That would be bad enough, but to put on the Totenkopf is even worse than just a swastika. This was basically the emblem and the insignia

0: of the Holocaust. And that's what Graham Platten wrote on his chest for 18 years. He says, oh, I didn't know what it was. I just thought it was kind of a cool logo. One of the women who he abused, a woman whose arm he twisted, and he then threw her in her bedroom and locked her there, or trapped her there. She says that he used to call it my Totenkopf and kind of used a foreign accent whenever he talked about it, and that he knew bloody well what it was. So basically what you've got here is a Nazi communist misogynist who engages in domestic abuse, and that's the basically the modern face of the Democrat Party.
1: It's just shocking to me. It's just absolutely shocking to me. I don't know if you were able to watch J.D. Vance on The Five yesterday, but Greg Gutfeld was being challenged, I think, by Jessica Tarloff about the UFC fight, the UFC 250, and then the one fighter who made a comment about Michelle Obama. And she was very worked up and bothered by that. And Greg Gutfeld's mind just exploded, saying that the left has completely ceded any sort of moral standing, moral high ground to force the people on the right to assess this, their own morality and their own moral high ground, when they have Graham Platner running in Maine. And just like the checklist of all of the things that they've accused some very high profile people, including the president of the United States, of these really horrific things that they haven't been guilty of. They wrapped them all up and decided to run it together in Spain or in Maine for the Senate against Susan Collins, who's probably the most centered or potentially even dip her toe in the left side of the aisle from time to time, Republican, in the Senate. What do you think about that moral high ground argument when the left gets all verklempt and pearl clutching about how the right could possibly stand by, and then they just fill in the blank there with something? Do they get to judge us across the aisle?
0: No, not the way this thing's worked out. Look, it'd be one thing if we suddenly learn about the Nazi tattoo, the night before the election, and then Platner just squeaked through with, 50.1%. This has been public, open and widely discussed since about October. So this is about 9 months. We've known about the Totenkopf tattoo. We learned recently about the abuse of women. He also said that rural people are stupid. I believe he complained that black people don't tend to tip very much. That's a cute little bit of racism right there. And so on and so forth. So this guy is engaged in the kind of behavior of which Republicans usually are blamed. Oh, they hate blacks, they hate Jews, they hate women, etc. Well, we have clear evidence that this is true of him, or at least he has problems with these people, number one. Number two, knowing all of that, the people of Maine went to the polls a week ago today, and they could have picked Janet Mills, their governor, who's a liberal Democrat. She was still on the ballot. And I thought, after all this controversy, maybe people would have voted for her. She would have gotten the nomination. No, not the case. 74% of Maine Democrats, after knowing all of what we've discussed and much more, because there's a whole lot about this guy, decided, oh, this is our guy for the U.S. Senate, and they voted for him. And then you would think, after all this, that the people like Bernie Sanders and Congressman Ro Khanna, Senator Bernie Sanders, Congresswoman Ocasio-Cortez, and others would back away and say, well, look, we don't want this guy. This guy's a nightmare. And they're still sticking with him. He's their man. And so you have to conclude that the modern Democratic Party looks at a man who had a Nazi tattoo for 18 years, has a problem with domestic abuse of women, thinks that blacks don't tip very well, thinks that rural people are stupid. And at one point he called himself a communist, not just a Democrat socialist, but he said, I'm a communist years ago. And they look at that and go, great, that's our guy. That's our man. Not even for a House seat from Maine, but for the U.S. Senate, and if he gets in, he'll be one of the top 100 people running our country, at least in the U.S. Senate. And the Democrat Party is saying, "Yep, please," and high fiving each other. So I have to conclude the entire Democrat Party is okay with this guy, and the Democrat Party ought to be tarred with all of the tarred and feathered as much as he should be for all of his beliefs. The Democrat Party's embraced him. So I think I've referred to him as the fresh Aryan face of the modern Democrat Party.
1: We're speaking with Dory Murdoch, a nationally syndicated columnist. His latest piece on Graham Platner that you can check out on the Daily Signal. What's the appropriate response from the right on Graham Platner? I'm talking about prior to that question I just asked you, how the left is always wagging their finger at the right about their moral understanding. What should the right be doing right now while this is the person that the Democrats have chosen in Maine? A lot of people have suggested that the majority in the Senate for the Democrats goes through Maine and Hillary Clinton won't even support him. What should Republicans be doing right now?
0: Well, look, anytime anybody says, hey, you guys are a bunch of Nazis, say, oh, you mean like Graham Plantner, the guy that you guys nominated to be your nominee for the U.S. Senate. Anytime Democrats say, oh, you people are a bunch of anti-black racists, say, oh, like Graham Plantner, the man in Maine you nominated for Senate who says that blacks are bad tippers. Anytime they say, oh, you're a bunch of misogynists, say, oh, you mean like Graham Plantner, the man you nominated to be U.S. Senator from Maine, the guy who twisted women's arms and locked one of his previous girlfriends up in a bedroom so she couldn't escape. I mean, that's technically kidnapping, I think, legally. And again, it's not like this all suddenly came out over the last few days. We've known all of this for weeks, if not months. And Democrat Party's response was, yeah, nominate the guy and let's all line up behind him. This is their man. So, you know, they've got to take the blame for that. Donald J. Trump does not have a Nazi tattoo. He doesn't twist women's arms. He's never said anything about black people not tipping. He's got a black man in his cabinet. He's done great things for the historically black colleges and universities. He's launched in his first term the Opportunity Zone program to bring capital and economic development to minority areas, and many of them black areas. I don't think Graham Plantner's done anything good like that for black people. All I know about him and blacks is he thinks we don't tip very well, which I don't appreciate very much as a black man. So I think the best thing to do is just make Graham Plantner famous, talk about his record. And you mentioned Susan Collins. I mean, nobody can say, oh, Susan Collins is some kind of, you know, crazy far-right mega-maga type. She's as centrist as you're going to find. I mean, if you look at her vote record from the perspective of the American Conservative Union and Club for Growth and these other groups, she's almost always about a 50, 55, 48, right in there. She's like really right down the middle. You know, I tend to like my Republicans stronger than that, but given the circumstances, that's probably about as strong a Republican as you're going to get out of Maine. And nobody's ever said anything unusual about Susan Collins or behavior. She seems very upstanding, well-behaved, decent lady. I'm sure she's never said or done anything like what Graham Plantner's admitted to, which was warm memories of masturbating inside of porta-sans, portable toilets. He says he finds the blue chemical smell of those places sexually arousing. And then he bragged about all this on Reddit, on social media. Wow, that's kind of crazy. I know if I ever use those portable bathrooms, I want to get out of there as rapidly as possible. I don't want to be there 2 seconds longer than I have to be. And if he's got thoughts like that, you know, keep it to yourself. Don't share that on social media. We're talking about a very, very sick, twisted man. And again, the Democrats looked at this and say, yep, he's our guy.
1: Yeah, it's unbelievable. It's really unbelievable. It's like the only thing that makes sense to me about the Graham Plantner race and some of these other individuals that the Democrat Party has chosen is that they forgot that they don't control every ounce of the media any longer. Mm-hmm. And they think that they can cover up a host of sins and, you know, polish on the front a very shallow, shallowly informed electorate because blue no matter who. And I just don't think that that's the case any longer. I looked it up here because I heard this recently. Senator Susan Collins has cast 10,000 consecutive roll call votes in the United States Senate without a single absence, which is incredible. So committed of all things, Susan Collins in Maine. I think she's probably going to do just fine there. But Graham Plantner, what are these Democrats thinking?
0: Well, that's the thing is, look, whether you agree or disagree with Susan Collins, you've got to admire her work ethic. I mean, to have 10,000 votes and not miss one. I mean, she's the Cal Ripken of the U.S. Senate or maybe the entire Congress. Almost always somebody gets sick or your plane's late or something happens, but she's never missed a vote since she was elected U.S. Senator. I mean, that's quite a level of diligence and focus and public service, whether you agree or disagree with her votes. I mean, the fact she cast 10,000, didn't miss one in that entire period is really quite astonishing. And I mean, she deserves a lot of credit from that. I hope even her critics would give her some credit for that, too.
1: Yeah, 100%. Well, I encourage people to read your profile there that you've created, for they don't know enough about Graham Plantner. The more I know, the less I wish I knew of this man in Maine. But you've done a great job on the Daily Signal, so we encourage people to check it out. Joroy, thank you for being with us today. It's always good to speak
0: Annie,
1: with you.
0: Annie, great talk to you. Be well. Thank
1: Take
0: you.
1: Take care. Bye-bye. You can check out his articles in the Daily Signal, dailysignal.com, as well as other places. He writes for a lot of different entities. You can also, of course, see him on Fox News as a Fox News contributor, and check out Project 21 as he is an ambassador there as well. We'll break right now the YouTube poll. Do you trust President Trump to get a good deal with Iran? Yes, no, or trust but verify. And at the bottom of the hour here, in less than 15 minutes or so, we'll have Senator Eric Schmidt joining us. I'm going to ask him about his thoughts on the deal. Maybe just we'll ask him the same poll question I'm asking you. We'll ask the senator from Missouri, do you trust President Trump to get a good deal with Iran, and see what he has to say. Plus, I'm going to ask him about yet another attack against people who are perceived to be on the right from people who have identified themselves on the left in that UFC 250 plot that was foiled. What does the senator have to say about the presence of left-wing violence continuing to show its ugly face? Do we have that kind of problem in our country? Senator Eric Schmidt, about 10 minutes. Don't go away.

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0: economics
1: and
0: anything.
1: And he said it in the campaign. This is what he said he was going to do. And America said, we pick you.
0: Yeah.
1: Kamala Harris was asked here recently, I don't know if we've ever pulled this clip, and if you never pull another Kamala Harris clip again, Brad, that will be too soon, because I cannot stand her. I was going to say her voice, but I'm just going to stop at her.
0: Okay.
1: She was asked, like, would you have started this war? Would you be in this war? And she was like, she laughed at this. She's like, no. And I'm like, obviously.
0: Yeah.
1: And she would never have had the guts to do it.
0: Right.
1: Even if it would have gotten even more egregious and more aggressive with the nuclear strength of Iran, she wouldn't have been like, oh, you know, I think we're going to have. No. She had licked her finger, stuck it up in the wind, and seen what the politics of that very moment were, and then she would do that. And then she'd have to do it again in an hour, and if the winds changed, she would move in that direction. But no principles, no morals. Like, what did Kamala stand for? What would Kamala Harris's big initiative been should she have won the presidency?
0: I don't really know.
1: Do you have any goal?
0: I think she would have spent a lot more money.
1: But that's spending money for the sake of money. What would her big accomplishment? What was her commitment to the American people? Her commitment was to not be Donald Trump, which would have been satisfactory for your 30% of people who are content with that no matter what.
0: Yeah.
1: Text line 314-241-9797 if you want to text us your thoughts on, do you trust President Trump to get a good deal with Iran?
0: Listen to these two that came in back to back. First one says, no. Don't trust Trump to get a good deal. For whatever reason, he stopped on the 10-yard line. That is from Dan.
1: Hi, Dan.
0: So that doesn't sound like he's a Trump hater. He just doesn't like what...
1: He wants him to go more.
0: Yeah, he wants more out of this. Then right afterwards, next text, says Eric. That's his name.
1: Hi, Eric.
0: Hi, Dan. I would trust President Trump to give me a vasectomy.
1: Oh!
0: So those are two.
1: Can you imagine Donald Trump narrating through your vasectomy?
0: Oh yeah, he'd be talking about how the media is dishonest and
1: it's the best it's ever been. It's huge.
0: They always say we want more babies. We love babies, don't we?
1: Yeah,
0: we
1: but need not to
0: have
1: anymore.
0: More babies, but not you, not you, Eric.
1: Just get Sean Farish back on to do a little narration for us on. Let's just imagine you're in a scenario. We're just going to throw something out there. You walk in the room, and you're there to get your vasectomy, but Donald Trump is the doctor. Go.
0: Yeah.
1: And I think he would be like, he would know what to do. He would know exactly what to do.
0: Eric loves children, but now he doesn't want any more Trump accounts. He doesn't want $1,000 from Dell. But we'll take care of him. It'll be a great vasectomy. It'll be great.
1: That's what she said.
0: There is one more here. It says, you can't make a deal with Iran because they're terrorists. P.S. You guys do a great job in listening to you guys since you began. Oh, I didn't read the rest of that until just now. Thank you.
1: Thanks. Who's that from?
0: I didn't say.
1: Give us the three area, the digits.
0: And also tell us what you mean by since you began, since Annie began, since I joined the show. That's important.
1: If you were the texter there, Ryan would like to know his part in that.
0: Yeah.
1: He would like to know if it specifically was, what year did you come here?
0: 19? Yeah.
1: Fall?
0: September/October of 19.
1: Yeah. Tell me when the show was really great and then when it kind of hit a rough patch.
0: Yeah. And be specific.
1: Be specific. Yeah. If you want your text message to get on the air, just text 314-241-9797 and flatter Ryan. He will sneak them all in there.
0: Yes, I will.
1: Senator Eric Schmidt on the show next. Of course, Missouri's senator is going to talk to us about his reaction to what he knows, what he's heard, what he hasn't heard. We'll find out from the senator his answer to this YouTube live chat poll. Does he trust President Trump to get a good deal with Iran? I'm also going to ask him about his thoughts on the foiled plot to attack that UFC fight at the White House and the knowledge we have that it was from some people who wanted to target folks who have donated to, or taken donations or participated with AIPAC. Essentially, kind of an anti-Jew thing, an anti-Republican thing yet again. And the plot's pretty nasty. So Senator Eric Schmidt will join us here on the Annie Fry Show when we return. Don't go away.

Have you visited my friend Todd Sivia yet? Todd Sivia put together the trust for my husband and for me. 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

0: The Orion deal, the text is still being finalized. How confident are you that this Friday signing will happen?
1: You're talking about this one on the deal? Deals are amazing. I've done them all my life. I've gone into deals that were 100% and they don't happen. I've gone into deals that there was no chance of getting them done, and it happens, and they happen easily. So you never know with deals, do you? But you're going to find out pretty soon. I think it'll be done. They want to sign. They want to get back to a normal life. You know, we hit them very hard.
2: President Trump speaking today in France at the G7 summit and taking questions, of course, as he is apt to do, about the memorandum of understanding. It's not the actual deal, folks. So if you read, the text is now out, the memorandum of understanding, I think my understanding is that it's the agreement to sit down and have a comfortable set context in order to get to an actual deal. So that memorandum of understanding to be signed soon. And we are here with Senator Eric Schmidt, representing Missouri, of course, in the United States Senate. And grateful to have you back with us, Senator. I'm curious if you've had the opportunity to read through the memorandum of understanding and if you have a reaction to it.
3: Well, I've had conversations with senior White House officials earlier this week, and we're tracking the language right now. But I mean, I'm hopeful, right? This is an opportunity to get papered up what President Trump has talked about from the beginning, which his goals were to make sure Iran doesn't have a nuclear weapon, and the Strait of Hormuz is opened up. And I think that's a

0: a positive development. And anything that beyond that is all sort of incentive based on a RAN's performance and complying with the terms of the agreement when it's signed. And so, I think the he knocked back their military, knocked back their nuclear program, their navy's in the bottom of the ocean. All that kind of created this room for the diplomacy that we're seeing play out now.
1: I think President Trump's decision to go forward with, we've talked about clips that you can see from decades ago when he wasn't anywhere near the presidency where he was talking about keeping Iran from becoming nuclear. You look at what he's been able to accomplish. He's been very goal-oriented and very consistent on his message. Is it your assessment, Senator, that America is now safer because of the actions that have already taken place in Iran based on President Trump's direction?
0: Yeah, America has no interest or should never want Iran to have a nuclear weapon. It would be incredibly destabilizing, not just for that region, but you'd also see a kind of a cascading effect in that you would really see a proliferation then of other countries around there wanting their own nuclear weapon to sort of check Iran. So there's all kinds of implications that go beyond just the borders of Iran. But I think this is a president that takes on issues related to American interests, and it's not in our interest for them to have a nuke. And with the furtherance of this memorandum of understanding and an agreement, that becomes, sort of, what he's was set out to do, and it looks like that's going to play out.
1: I want to ask you the question that we're asking our audience today, which is a pretty big question, very interpretive based on the person who's receiving the question. But do you trust President Trump to get a good deal with Iran? And how much of a difference is there between this memorandum of understanding and the actual deal that the administration would be pursuing here? Do you trust President Trump to get a good deal with Iran?
0: I do. I can't think of a president, certainly in my lifetime, that's better suited for getting to a deal, right? I mean, this is essentially who he is. I mean, the art of the deal. I mean, this is how he became known in many ways in the late 1980s and into the 90s, as the and then had a show and talked about how you build a team to get these deals done. So I do, and I think that. The issues that still need to play out are what are those benchmarks or what are those kind of checkpoints where we're ensuring that they aren't moving forward with a nuclear weapon. The truth of the matter is, whatever material, the dust as it's been referred to, is buried under a mountain right now, effectively. And so we've got pretty good eyes on that, and we want to make sure that that happens. And if that happens, by the way, what the president, what the vice president talked about, if all of those things happen. That does create conditions, and we should just verify all this. I don't even know if we need to trust. We just need to verify. If that happens, that's when you see potential Gulf states investing in Iran and having more normalized relations in that region, and you see the Abraham Accords expanded. That would all be great. That'd be great for the region, be great for the United States. We'll see how that all plays out. But that's this kind of sets the framework for that to potentially happen down the road.
1: We're speaking with Senator Eric Schmidt, United States Senator representing Missouri. I want to shift gears on topic right now and talk about the UFC fight plot that was foiled. I didn't, I don't, were you at the fight? Were you there at the White House?
0: No, I was gonna go, and my youngest daughter wanted to play golf with her dad. And you know
1: Oh,
0: what? So that's what I did.
1: good
0: And
1: choice. How'd you
0: yeah,
1: golf?
0: so well, we just went and hit golf balls. We just went to the driving range and hung out for a little bit, which was awesome. But no, it looked incredible. The image is just remarkable. I mean, it's looked like AI, honestly, but this is, I think, a great celebration. That was the IndyCar race, the rodeo, the state fair, all these things are going to be happening. There's going to be a great celebration in St. Louis by the Arch on the 3rd and the 4th. These are all like reminders of what a great country we are. We should celebrate it.
1: And I think that the conversations that I saw from a lot of pundits, even on CNN, that were covering it, were saying this isn't a political event. I know that a lot of people who are sitting in studios might be able to politicize the event from afar, but on the ground, it turns out Americans love fights and the UFC, that's not by any means a partisan entity. And bringing it to the White House, there have been many entertainment types of, I've heard of opera and plays and concerts and all of that stuff.
0: Teddy Roosevelt was sparring with people in the White House. I mean,
1: President himself.
0: these are just things that If we just take ourselves like a little less seriously, so people just like enjoy these things, right? I think the people that were all pearl clutching about this or hoping for lightning and bad weather, I mean, good Lord, get a life. So,
1: Yeah. And while you're working on getting that life, we're going to sit here and enjoy a good fight
0: right.
1: or a good concert or whatever it might be. What's your reaction, Senator Schmidt, to seeing the World Cup, our visitors ascending on the United States? And here's this question that I want to ask specifically you, because we here are in the heart of the Midwest. And the one thing I keep hearing people talk about is how they're not going and looking at the Statue of Liberty and being like, oh my gosh, there it is. Or going to the coastline in California and being like, oh my gosh, the ocean's beautiful. They have oceans, they have beaches. They're coming to the Midwest and they're meeting folks that are like us and they're
0: Yeah.
1: enamored about it. What's your reaction to all these videos that are out?
0: I think it's really cool and it's very organic, and I think that's a bit of a tell too, right? This isn't staged. These are people who are coming and they can't believe how clean a Buc-ee's is. I think they
1: Yeah.
0: love the barbecue in Kansas City. I think that's really cool. And I think it's a check. I mean, there's so much. I mean, you've been here. I walk through the halls every day going from my office to the Capitol to vote and hearings and all this. And the press around here, they're just so negative. They're just whatever news of the day to try to drive a wedge or whatever. And the truth of the matter is, in like real America, like normal people are living their lives. They're taking their kids to practice. They're going to a game like this. They're watching the UFC thing. That's what they're talking about, right? They're watching college football on Saturday. They're not showing up to some, a no Kings rally after no Kings rally after no Kings rally. And, like real America, that's people live their lives and they love this country. And it's cool to see people from other places kind of experience that in those sort of interactions that are genuine and authentic. I think it's really cool.
1: And Senator Schmidt, too, it's interesting to see these Europeans or folks from, these other countries, they might not just be from Europe, appreciating what America has to offer. And that's usually partnered with shock. I don't know what the impression that they
0: Yeah.
1: had about the United States, but they clearly thought it would be something very different. But the consequence of that, a positive consequence of that, is, and I'm one of them, is I'm seeing these people be impressed with our country, and I'm realizing I've maybe kind of bought into the negativity about America that has been sold somewhere with some consistency enough for us to just kind of be ho-hum about it.
0: Yeah.
1: Where does that negativity come from?
0: Well, it's sort of like, I think it was a New York Times article, but it was some sort of publication like that that was like, wrote an article about genuinely surprised that people in the South were welcoming to the Germans visiting America. You're like, what world do you live in?
1: Yeah.
0: Like, come to Missouri. People are like happy to see you. They're friendly. They'll talk about the Cardinals. They'll tell you about the float trips. They'll, give you a Busch Light, well, barbecue pork steak. I mean, like that's what real people do. And so I think it is cool that that narrative is kind of being disrupted. I will say though that at the same time that's happening, you see polling that even CNN is sort of shocked by that. If you ask Republicans and Democrats, are you proud or very proud to be an American? 90% of Republicans say that. And by the way, that number is consistent whether it's a Republican or Democrat president, okay?
1: Yeah.
0: And you look at now, Democrats, it's under 30%. It's 29%, less than a third. Think about that. Less than a third of Democrats right now are proud to be an American. Like, I could take a partisan, whack at this, but I'm just saying, as an American, I think that's sad.
1: It's
0: Like, I
1: sad.
0: don't think that's a good development. And as a country, as somebody that wants to see my kids and eventually grandkids and great grandkids to enjoy all the things that we get to enjoy and the culture and everything. Like that's not it doesn't it's not passed on through the bloodstream. Like people have to appreciate it and protect it. And if you don't really feel good about it, I don't know what that foretells for the future, right? So, not a good development.
1: Senator Eric Schmidt speaking with us. It's very sad because I think that if you're not feeling that like swell of American pride right now because of the World Cup or because of America 250, it's one thing to not be like, okay, this isn't my favorite moment in America's history, because maybe you don't like the president, you don't like his policies, whatever. But there are people who are very hostily angry about it. And the UFC fight, the FBI did it again. They were able to foil this plot that was so deep and demonic in the way that they approached this. I'm just reading from a Fox News article here right now. Investigators noted this journal contained a target list of 46 individuals, including politicians and celebrities. Court records allege Proper and Eskridge actively researched targets using the website trackapac.com, specifically focusing on lawmakers they believe accepted campaign funds from pro-Israel lobbies. Senator, we've heard a lot about right-wing extremists, MAGA extremists, right-wing violence. Is there a left-wing violence problem in our country right now?
0: Oh, yeah. I mean, you've had I've talked about this, and, you know, they don't the media doesn't want to hear it because they want to make it a both sides thing. But if you look at the evidence of, you know, just look at a poll, 25% of those who describe themselves as very liberal believe that political violence is justified. That's compared to 3% of very conservatives. 3% too many, but it's not the same. The president has had at least three attempts on his life, right? The Charlie Kirk situation, you see this Antifa, which is very mobilized, and some of the stuff that's in here in what they discovered is really disturbing. I mean, what they were trying to do was have these attack drones come in to create chaos, and they had sniper teams that were going to shoot people as they were fleeing the chaos. Like, that is demonic. That is evil. There's something in some ways, look, we've always lived with this to some degree, but I think that the left's inability to call out this rising tide of political violence is very dangerous. And it should not be enabled in any way, shape, or form. And I just don't hear that stuff on the left. I just don't. And
1: yeah.
0: So anyway, it's kind of scary. It is, I guess, where we're at, but I would hope that we could kind of pump the brakes and say, look, we can have disagreements. We can battle it out in court. We can battle it out on the town square. We can battle out on the Senate floor. We can battle it out on elections. But at the end of the day, I don't want any political opponent of mine to be harmed. I want to win fair and square.
1: Yeah.
0: And that's with ideas, right? And that's with elections.
1: Yeah, well,
0: not
1: well
0: violence.
1: Said. Senator Eric Schmidt with us. Before we let you go, you are a baseball hero, nationally recognized at this point. Your nose looks good from here.
0: Thank
1: I
0: you.
1: Can see your nose is recovered just nicely.
0: Yeah.
1: You made an incredible play out in left field. I believe you were wearing the Cardinals hat as well. Is that right?
0: Yeah.
1: We appreciate
0: that's
1: that.
0: Right.
1: What's the coolest thing that's happened since you made that catch in the congressional baseball game last week?
0: I mean, Macon Sports Center. That was pretty cool. I've had interviews about my glove that I got when I was in high school and used in college and then got restrung. A constituent emailed in just today a poem about me making the catch. So it's it's the first time, you know, I've had things that I say go, you know, be heard and go far and wide in certain instances, the kind of a viral moment. But this wasn't a political thing, right? It was, who is this dude that's out in left field, you know, getting to a ball and, you know, laying out and bloodying up his nose and, you know, saying, just rubbing some dirt on it and say, let's keep playing. That was pretty cool. And I had a cop say, man, you're all right. If you're willing to do that, you know, bust up your nose to make that play. We appreciate that.
1: Yeah.
0: So, but anybody that's known me for any length of time knows that there was no way I was going to let that ball drop if I could get to it. I wasn't sure I was going
1: to
0: get to it, but I'm
1: but
0: glad that I
1: try.
0: Did. It was a cool moment. It was a very cool moment. And it was fun. I mean, 35,000 people there, Andy, like, it's on TV.
1: Yes.
0: You know. It was a cool thing.
1: It's
0: for
1: kind
0: sure.
1: of what you dream about going into there. And those opportunities really don't come about very often in games like that. And you made the play. And
0: it's funny. I'm not sure I've told this story. I've told it to my team, but like the next inning, there was a major league pop up out there. Like, and we don't judge, I mean, I don't judge fly balls for a living. I've not done it that consistently. And certainly not in a major league stadium where there's lights and different levels and shirt colors and everything. And it was a sky high pop fly. And I remember I was thinking, like, you cannot screw this up after that play last inning. So thankfully I made the catch and avoided the embarrassment. So.
1: Yeah, you did that thing in politics you're not supposed to do, which is really elevate the expectations. You always want to manage them. I was reading comments. I when I'm bored, like to go into the comment section. Super bad advice for people who are new to
0: yeah.
1: comment sections. But I was watching the sports the accounts that I follow on X that were sharing your content. And I loved all the comments who are like, I hate Republicans, but man, that was a good catch. It's just,
0: yeah, right.
1: I mean, you were getting the love and respect from both sides in a completely nonpartisan way.
0: There was actually a favorable, it was reported in the Post-Dispatch. It may be the first positive article I've had in the Post-Dispatch in my entire career, so I'll take it.
1: You need to turn that into some social media event where you're like reading out your policies out loud, but also doing incredibly athletic things at the same time, and maybe it'll cut through to a new base. Senator Schmidt, we're grateful to call you our own here in Missouri. Thank you for the time today. It's good to have you back.
0: Thanks, Annie.
1: Take care. Bye-bye. Senator Eric Schmidt on with us here on the Annie Fry Show, talking about a whole array of things. We'll have that interview with him up on the Annie Fry Show podcast, which you can tap into on the Odyssey app. AUDACY. Go download that app and follow the Annie Fry Show. We'd love to have you there. 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
2: I've got all these clips here from The View with J.D. Vance there yesterday. Did you watch it in whole?
3: No, just clips. I liked it. What I saw, anyway.
2: I'm about to put this microphone directly into this water
3: I
2: cup.
3: Saw that.
2: Which is not my water
3: Is she
2: going to
3: keep talking,
2: cup.
3: Or is she going to put that mic in that cup?
2: If that happens, that's Mark Cox's fault, because I'm pretty sure that's his water. Forget that I put it directly under the microphone.
3: Annie did it, but it's Mark Cox's fault.
2: If Mark would have not left his water here, I yesterday left the show, and we had the Retirement Advisory Group seminar last night. That was in Chesterfield. I left the show. I drove to Sauget, Illinois for my afternoon job. Just kidding. I drove to Sauget, Illinois because Charlie was playing baseball there.
3: Glad to hear you got a day shift.
2: Yeah, I know.
3: It's nice. Those are rare.
2: Less people, but better money.
3: Right.
2: I went to the baseball field because my son's baseball club will play. They don't, at 16U, they don't really participate in leagues as much anymore. It's just tournaments on the weekend. So they will do intra-club scrimmages that are baseball games, but it doesn't really matter for anything. I love watching that. They get to play competitive baseball, and there's just less pressure. Mm-hmm. I really love it. And they play where the Grizzlies play. So it's a nice stadium.
3: Yeah, it's very nice.
2: Good concession stand.
3: Yeah.
2: So I left here, went to Sauget, and his game started at 3:45. It was perfect. And then I left Sauget to go to Chesterfield.
3: Ooh.
2: To go to the Retirement Advisory Group seminar and meet quite a few of you lovely folks at that seminar. And then I thought originally that his games were scheduled at 3:45 and 7:45, but they actually ended up being back-to-back because I was going to go back to Sauget after I was done in Chesterfield.
3: Yeah, do the late shift.
2: So I had exactly. Got to make them bills. Dollar bills. Anyway. I don't know how much of this my kids understand if they're listening right now. None of that's true. I was just watching baseball. And everybody else, too, to clarify. I thought, I'm going to listen to the full episode of The View. Because I was going to be in the car for a while by mm-hmm. myself. And I really wanted to go back and watch it again. Just to see how he presented himself as these conversations were going down. All six of the View ladies were there, I think. So they all had pre-structured, okay, at this break, this person and this person's going to ask a question. They knew, and they were going to have the opportunity to basically ask maybe a question and a follow-up so that everybody could get in. I think the View screwed up by, they spent the first segment welcoming Joy back. She was in Europe or Romania or something.
3: Oh, who
2: she
3: cares?
2: She was in some play, and they were welcoming her back, and she was talking about eating French food, and I'm like, J.D. Vance is standing off stage. What are you doing? Even if you want to troll him more.
3: Yeah.
2: Get him out of here.
3: You're trying to ruin his career.
2: What are you doing? But when we come back, I'm going to play some clips from this. Because J.D. Vance was so charming. And never combative. Never even defensive. He was just explanatory. I thought on the whole, they were pretty respectful to him. It didn't come off as hostile as it could have. It certainly wasn't cozy and welcoming. It was no Joe Biden or Jill Biden love snuggle fest. But I think by the time he left, I think they were like, God dang it, he was nice! Shoot! That's not what they were hoping would happen.
3: I agree.
2: Let's listen to some of those clips next. Send them

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4: A signing may happen Friday. I'm Carmen Roberts, Fox News. The agreement between the U.S. and Iran is likely to be signed on Friday in Switzerland. And President Trump, who attended the G7 meeting in France, says he may stay for the signing. Fox's Jared Halpern has more on the deal.
5: A 60-day memorandum of understanding is intended to set the table for final talks over Iran's nuclear program, while giving Iran immediate waivers to sell oil and create a framework for $300 billion in reconstruction and economic aid. President Trump says the U.S. will not be putting up that money.
6: There'll be 15 to 20 years to rebuild what they have right now. So they have to behave themselves. If they're not behaving, they get hit again.
5: The agreement also requires Iran to allow toll-free passage through the Strait of Hormuz. In Washington, Jared Halpern, Fox News.
4: The Federal Reserve left interest rates unchanged today, but the new chairman, Kevin Warsh, did not offer any projections for future rate decisions. Instead, he announced that he is appointing task forces to help the Fed.
7: Each task force will serve an objective shared by everyone in the system, shared by everyone around that table that I sat with over the last couple of days. A Federal Reserve that is clear-eyed about its mission, fit for purpose, and focused on the future.
4: Meantime, other Fed officials signaled a rate hike is now more likely this year than a rate cut. And the Senate today postponed a hearing to confirm Jay Clayton as director of the National Intelligence. And that was postponed after President Trump ordered him not to appear.
8: Every action he takes undercuts our safety for his own ridiculous, sometimes even indiscernible, political motivation.
4: Senate Minority Leader Chuck Schumer criticizing President Trump's move. 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
14: It's a warm and humid Wednesday afternoon across St. Louis, but the big deal, wind from the south-southwest, 40 to 50 miles per hour, 93 for the high. Tonight, here comes a cool front. Scattered showers and thunderstorms kicking up the atmosphere. Some of the storms could be strong, possibly severe. Our prime time is going to be 6 p.m. to midnight tonight, 70 for the low. 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

0: sake, kid. Keep your voice down. 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I'm not
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1: So JD Vance was, like I was starting at the beginning of the show, JD Vance was on everybody's show yesterday. He started at Fox and Friends the day before he was with Sean Hannity. Then he went to The View. Then he went to The Five. And then they announced on The Five that he would be doing Gutfeld. So I bet that was something that was hopeful, but they needed to get that far into the day to know that he'd be free for it. Not to mention the fact Gutfeld is pre-taped. It's usually 6 o'clock or so, probably our time, which is why it often does not air when there's live breaking news because it's probably outdated. So JD Vance is going from here to there and everywhere, but his view appearance is worthy of a watch, certainly a listen from front to back. I said when it was announced that he was going to go on The View, do you remember me saying he's got this book and it's called Communion, My Journey Back to Faith? That he's going to go on The View and they're going to say, how can you as a Christian, and then fill in any Trump policy after the fact.
2: Yeah.
1: They did do that.
2: Yes, they did.
1: And he was prepared for that. Are there any clips that you saw that you particularly liked? Because Brad's got a whole bunch of them here for us.
2: I liked the one where they were getting ready to go to commercial break, I think, so they're kind of rushing through it. But Joy Behar kept trying to get him to talk about childless cat ladies. And
1: Do we have that one, Brad?
2: He kept
3: it's kinda, a part of one of them, but it's not in
1: which
3: the description.
1: You don't know which one it is?
3: No.
1: Well, in that one particularly, when asked about that question, he had such a smart answer to it because he said that it was a bonehead comment.
2: Yeah.
1: And I think that's the phrase that he uses in the book as well. It's cut 15. You got it right here. Hold on a second. I'm going to pull it up before I spoil the whole thing. The reason why I really, really liked his response here is because the fact that he called, I guess, liberals childish cat ladies, I want you to understand that he doesn't really backtrack the, I guess, insult that he lobbed at them. As in, like, I was wrong about what I said about him, but he basically points out that it wasn't a helpful comment. So it's basically, if you don't have anything nice to say, don't say anything at all. I don't think that that's what goes for a lot of politicians, that, okay, you're just not, if it can't be nice, you can't say it.
2: Yeah.
1: But the question is, what did he benefit from saying it?
4: First of all, it's been well covered that I was a critic of Donald Trump back in 2015 and 2016. Now, obviously, I'm sitting here as the Vice President of the United States in the Trump administration. Well, Joy, a little humility, actually. I think that when you make predictions and those predictions turn out to be false, you got to ask yourself, well, what made me wrong about that? What did I not understand or not appreciate? For example, I said that Donald Trump's economic policies would not lead to wage growth. They did in the first term. That was actually a major, major thing. I said that we couldn't bring back any of those factory jobs because I kind of had given in to this idea that those jobs were disappearing. But actually, Donald Trump, you saw a manufacturing boom during that administration. There's a certain point where you say, you know, I made predictions about this. I ended up being wrong. Yeah. And in politics and anything, I think it's important to just say, you know what? I got some things wrong. And I was wrong about him.
1: So in that clip, he is talking about something different than the childless cat ladies. He's talking about his very documented critique of President Trump and the different things he said about him and the things that he said that he didn't like Donald Trump in large part. I don't know if it was in this clip or a different one, but he said, I believed a lot of the things that were said about him that are just patently untrue. The childless cat ladies thing, when he was asked about that, he goes, yeah, that was a boneheaded thing to say. And he basically sums up his regret for lobbying that content or that comment out into the world by saying he didn't move any conversation in a productive direction at all. He threw it out there. And then the story was the childless cat lady insult to a group of people. He explains that if you're going to say something like that, you need to be changing the conversation so that people are, you know, talking about the things that you want to talk about or that you're trying to fix or that you're trying to address. And that comment did the opposite of that. It drew attention away from the issue that he was trying to address, which he goes on to explain is this unfortunate and unnatural focus away from families away from, you know, an affordable lifestyle in America where you can have children and be and have an affordable existence. When he kind of started to say this, and then they're talking over him, and they steer the conversation away. But he's like, if you wanted to go to the movies with your family, with your kids, it's not affordable for a lot of Americans to be able to do that. And the conversation where the childless cat lady thing came in is, if you have women who don't have children, and maybe they have cats instead of children, they're not thinking about the cost of 2 adult tickets and 3 tickets to go see a movie every once in a while, because they don't have that as part of their daily grind. We don't have a society economically right now that favors family. That's not the way that we move through our daily lives. It's very unaffordable in many ways. We don't benefit families and families that have children. We're not encouraging people to have children. In fact, we're discouraging women actively from having children. And so the whole point of what he was trying to make with the childless cat lady thing was a pro-family, pro-kids comment. And I don't think I knew that until he explained it on The View yesterday, that that's what the childless cat lady comment was about, which is why he was saying that was a boneheaded move, because he lost the plot by throwing that insult out.
2: And I think the interesting thing about that clip and why it stuck with me the most is that Joy Behar thinks that she's got a really good gotcha.
1: Yeah.
2: And he is like, yeah, I said in the book, even, so he references the book, he's promoting the book, that, yeah, that was a bad comment because it didn't do what I tried to accomplish with it. And then he goes into talking about humility, and he did that again in that clip you just played, too. He comes back to that theme quite a bit and talks about being a Christian, and you're not going to get everything right. And he references Joy Behar, hey, we're both Catholics, right? And he brings her into that conversation.
1: She's like, meh.
2: She didn't really want anything to do with it.
1: Brad, did you have a favorite? You pulled these clips. Did you watch the whole interview altogether, or did you clips?
3: I think through watching the clips, I watched the whole interview.
1: Probably.
3: But I think that, like, whenever he starts
1: talking. Did you have a clip that you liked?
3: Yeah, 12. When he talks about Whoopi starts talking about Catholics and how you should be accepting of immigrants, I think that he has a really good
1: answer. That was that predicated, you say you're a Christian, how dare you, and then fill in whatever policy that they hate. They don't try to argue it on the policy's sake. They try to argue it suggesting that he's, you know, counterintuitive to his biblical faith and understanding, that's the plane they're going to get him on, which I don't understand how people who don't come from that have any standing to judge you or to ask you to judge yourself on a faith walk that they don't themselves
0: know how hard it has been for people. Two things. You talk a lot about your Catholic faith, but the Catholic faith says we take in immigrants. We take in people who don't have or who are having a hard time. How do you justify both things?
4: So let me say first a couple things, Whoopi. Mm-hmm. So number one, the book is actually way less political than you might think if you were just watching this, because obviously we're getting into the issues of the day.
0: Right.
4: 95% of the book is really not about politics. I kind of have to write about politics because I'm the vice president, but I want to answer your question.
0: Right.
4: So fundamentally, if you think about what is immigration enforcement, immigration is law enforcement. It's somebody who has broken a law. A law enforcement officer has to show up and enforce that law.
0: Mm-hmm.
4: Now, inherently, sometimes that process is not always going to be pretty if you capture a video clip of it, in the same way that if you arrest somebody for committing a violent or a nonviolent crime, sometimes it's not always pretty. What I'm saying is the Catholic faith mm-hmm. is actually very, I think it strikes the right balance here. Mm-hmm. It says the Christian faith, I think this is true of Protestants and Catholics, that you can have borders.
0: Yeah.
4: You're allowed to enforce your borders. That means the law enforcement piece of it. But you also have to take certain precautions and certain care, okay?
0: Uh-huh.
4: And again, you know, your argument is fundamentally, Whoopi, you're saying that we don't strike the right balance. I disagree with you about how we apply that, but nobody hopefully is saying we're not allowed to have a border.
0: No,
4: what I'm saying is that in order for us to actually enforce the law, You can't set a standard that says you're not allowed to deport anyone right. unless they've committed a violent crime. You've got to enforce the law equally.
0: So let me, let me do my follow-up.
4: You don't have to raise your hand.
0: Let me do my follow-up.
5: Yes, I do.
0: Because you're talking, you were talking about people.
1: So she goes on there and is kind of following up on that particular topic. But he's saying that we're a nation of laws. And, you know, you can't have, you can't say, these are our laws, and we're going to enforce it on these people, but not those people. The laws are the laws. And I think it's so, it's such a lesson for us to learn as an observer of how J.D. Vance goes into this pit of despair.
2: We've changed the name of The View.
1: He goes here, which is, of course, enemy territory. There's nobody on that show that that's going to fawn over J.D. Vance. Do you remember when Whoopi Goldberg was talking about Dr. Jill Biden for Surgeon General because she's a great doctor?
2: Mm-hmm.
1: Facts do not matter. They know what they think they know, and they're comfortable in it. I do think that they were more, I think they were respectful to him. I think that they, I think there was a useful conversation that was had for people to observe there. But what you hear J.D. Vance say there is he explains, he restates what Whoopi's question is, which is a way to say, here's what I hear you asking me, which would give Whoopi the opportunity to say, no, no, no. And then to correct him and so that he's answering the correct question. And then he says, and I know you and I are going to probably disagree on this, but we believe, which shows respect to the idea that somebody else would have a different thought on the matter than he does. And he's willing to politely acknowledge that we're going to disagree on that. And then he goes into, but here's something we can agree upon. That's really smart politics. It's excellent communication, and it's actually how bridges are built as opposed to cities being burned. And J.D. Vance is incredibly good at it. I think that this is exactly what Donald Trump does behind closed doors. And he's so good at it behind closed doors that he doesn't have to do it when he's performing for the camera. He always knows where the camera is. He's always concerned about the production value of whatever the thing is that he's doing. But those are the types of conversations that J.D. Vance is out there having, willing to go on The View. And he was presented with this, you know, why are you going on The View of all places? And he said, the president believes that you go everywhere, that you have all the conversations. And there's really something respectful to be respectable to be said about a message that you can take anywhere. Let the message stand on its own two feet. Let the message stand within its own integrity. If people like it or hate it, you believe in the message and you deliver that message anywhere, then anybody will lend you an ear, because you never know what's going to happen after that. And that's something we don't see the political activists on the left doing. We don't see the people who are the leading voices from the Democrat Party giving any quarter to the idea that there are other people out there who you go in knowing these people are going to disagree with all of my points. You don't see the activist left going into the pits of despair as they would see it and having a calm, rational conversation where it's like, this is what I hear you saying to me. I know we're going to disagree on this, but can we agree on that? We would be a much better country if there was more of that. And credit to The View for inviting J.D. Vance on and being willing to have the forum to have this conversation. They could have been much worse to him. And if they were worse to him than some of the cattiness that was there, it would have been very good for J.D. Vance. So smart on their part as well. Ethan Sports and Local next here on The Annie Fry Show. Go vote in the YouTube live chat poll. Do you trust President Trump to get a good deal with Iran? Yes, no, or trust but verify. What do you predict is going to be the leader in the final results of this poll?
2: I think trust but verify.
1: Do you think it's going to be a heavy?
2: No, I think it'll be a head though.
1: Well, I'll tell you right now, there are two responses to this question. Do you trust President Trump to get a good deal with Iran? Two responses that are neck and neck. So make sure you come weigh in and let your voice be heard. We'll be right back.

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7: Is one.
8: That would have been a better one, I'll have to acknowledge. I don't think that is one, though.
7: I thought it was.
8: I wouldn't do two.
9: Can you elevate your standards just a little bit?
8: No.
9: Okay.
8: Not for these.
9: Ethan?
7: Thanks, Ryan.
8: Sports and Local?
7: The St. Louis area is expected to see strong to severe thunderstorms from Wednesday afternoon through the evening, mainly before midnight. Oh, sorry. Forgot to put on my meteorologist hat here. Now let me
9: continue. He really could
7: be
9: in the weather center.
7: Damaging winds are the most common hazard associated with the storms, the National Weather Service said. Also, Ethan Hannaford said the agency issued a wind advisory for St. Louis and much of the region in effect from 1 to 8 p.m. on Wednesday, though it could carry to 802, 803.

0: I had to drive with the wind in consideration. Did you guys have that?
1: Yes. Mm-hmm. It was. Although it was weird because I felt it in the car.
0: It was super windy.
1: And I was looking at the wheat and the chaff blowing next to me, and it was it was not really blowing like
2: were you
1: it
2: in
1: wasn't
2: Wyoming
1: a lot. It's
3: separating.
0: He was
3: know.
0: On assignment.
1: Yeah, it's separating it. It's very biblical.
2: The St. Louis Cardinals last night defeated the San Diego Padres by a 3-2 final score, securing a series win against the Friars. Andre Pallante threw 7 strong innings. Blaze Jordan hit an RBI double. Nathan Church also added an RBI single. Pallante struck out 6 while giving up 2 runs on 4 hits. Riley O'Brien got his 18th save of the season. And with the win, the Cardinals cross the 40-win threshold, becoming the 5th team in the National League to do so this season.
0: Point of privilege. Requested.
2: Granted.
0: Granted. My dad told me, he goes, ask Mr. Hannaford. So
2: that's me.
0: It's either you or you need to talk to your dad.
2: That's Mr. Weatherman Hannaford.
0: The freaking AD. Ask Ethan, what's the company line on why Walker is doing so well this year and hasn't been leading up to it? He wants to know at least what the people are saying.
2: The most simple way to put this, there's 2 things. One, Walker changed the people that he worked with in the offseason.
0: Are those Cardinal people or are those people he hires?
2: It's more so your own people, but then the Cardinals are overseeing it. What are they working on you with? So they have a hand in it, but they are not immediately, you know, the ones that are doing those things.
0: So
2: does that make sense?
0: Yeah, new off-season team.
2: Yes, yeah, so he went to Driveline, which is a very well-known, successful company, hitting company.
0: Could
2: and
0: they make
2: that,
0: Ryan Wiggins successful at hitting?
2: Well, hitting what?
0: I guess I should specify.
1: That bong. No, I'm just
0: Ryan,
1: kidding. I'm just
0: what
1: kidding.
0: What is the matter with
2: this is
0: you?
2: A kid-friendly show.
1: No, this is a kid-friendly show.
0: It was a kid-friendly show. Apologize.
2: Unbelievable. To Annie's children.
0: Apologize. You just said that to Molly.
1: Look, I will really consider that. It's something that me and my family are going to have to do privately, though.
0: My dad also would like you to say my family and I. Ethan?
1: Sports and local?
0: Is there any other reason? New offseason team?
2: Yes, the other reason would be, and this isn't just for Jordan Walker. This is collectively the revamp of the development in which the Cardinals organization has gone through these past couple of years since Chaim Bloom took it over in 2024. It's not just Jordan Walker that has seen a career arc just completely change. There's other guys too, and it goes into my next story perfectly. And did you guys hear about the Cardinals prospect last night that had the crazy game in Memphis? Did you hear about this? Anyone? Anyone? No. Joshua Baez set a franchise record hitting 4 home runs last night for the Memphis Redbirds.
0: What'd you do last night, Ryan?
1: I stayed
2: hit
1: at
2: a bong, apparently.
0: Both,
2: hit a bong in
0: both,
2: a Holiday Inn Express.
0: Both dubs.
1: Yeah. There they wouldn't allow my dog in, though.
2: Oh, no.
1: I know.
2: Were you upset?
1: Yeah.
2: Oh, okay. I'm sorry.
0: Okay.
2: I'm sorry to hear that. Josh Baez, gosh. Okay.
0: What position does he play?
2: Josh Baez is an outfielder. He is the Cardinals' third-ranked prospect. This is a guy the Cardinals drafted in 2021. And first 2 seasons in the minors, absolute bust. I mean, he was a second-round pick. This is a very highly regarded guy when they selected him. And 2 years into his minor league career, everyone had pretty much written him off. Chaim Bloom comes in. A couple of years ago, they begin doing some work. It actually may have been a little bit before Chaim Bloom, but they start doing some work with him. They take him off of the baseball field. They basically put him in class, and they say, we're going to completely fix up your swing. We're going to make a lot of tweaks. And he has completely undergone this entire change to the trajectory of his professional career. This is a guy that you are going to see up with the Cardinals at some point this season. He's a highly regarded prospect. He's a top 100 prospect in baseball. A lot of the different rankings have him in the top 50. And he has now hit, I believe, 24 home runs, which leads AAA in the minors this season. So

0: Joshua Baez, I know this is maybe getting a little bit more into the weeds. The main reason that I wanted to bring it up is because he hit the 4 home runs last night, but then it goes perfectly into what you just asked, Danny, that it's not just Jordan Walker that is undergoing these massive changes because of things that the Cardinals development system is implementing. Another guy, Josh Baez, who's probably going to be a really good ball player for them eventually, is also had a complete change in his
1: career arc.
2: Also, I would
1: if
2: like
1: you don't
2: to,
1: like that answer, I'll talk to Ethan's dad and see what he thinks.
2: I was going to let your dad know that's also because of the tornado bats.
1: They don't use them.
3: It's a torpedo.
2: Torpedo bat.
1: Oh, by the way.
0: That was a thing for like, that was a notable thing for like 3 weeks last year. And then everyone stopped talking about
1: Didn't Aaron Judge stick with it though?
0: Yeah, a lot of people use them, but like it wasn't a new thing.
1: They just look weird.
0: They do look weird.
1: One more story?
0: Yeah, we'll go from that to this one's fun. A St. Louis man will be appearing in court today for public indecency after appearing nude at Art Hill in Forest Park.
1: Yeah, where were you? When?
2: When was it?
0: This was on Monday in Forest Park. If there was a place to be nude in Forest Park, wouldn't Art Hill be the place?
2: Yeah, rolling down the hill.
0: Expression.
2: La, la, la, wee.
1: What?
0: The incident occurred on
2: Monday. And then you just stand up and you say it's art. This is art.
0: Monday, according to a probable cause statement from the St. Louis Metropolitan Police Department, it is unclear if where specifically in that area it was. A witness called 911 to report seeing a nude man laying on a bench. This individual told police that the man was performing certain acts on himself and then rubbing his buttocks against a large pole.
1: He's on drugs.
0: What? No.
2: I don't feel bad about that guy getting arrested at all.
1: No. He needs help.
2: I do feel bad, though, when you arrest a naked guy who was skipping or frolicking, just enjoying
1: Is that what you tell your children?
2: Existence. I told my kids, if you ever get arrested naked, you better have been skipping.
1: All right, stick around. We'll be right back. More on the Andy Fry Show. When we come back, we're going to talk a little bit about the Major League Baseball reaction to those Bible verses on the hats of the San Francisco Giants and a few more clips from World Cup fans that are absorbing the United States. We'll be right back.

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2: Hi, Sandy. What's that?
3: I'm reading up on this Amendment 4 on the August ballot.
2: What's 4?
3: Amendment 4 absurdly creates a new un-American minority veto power, but only for ballot issues that we citizens put on the ballot.
2: Don't they say it'll protect conservative ideas?
3: Truth gets in the way of their story. Amendment 4 would mean as few as 5% of the most liberal statewide voters in one congressional district could veto any good conservative idea or reform, even when a big majority supports it.
2: That does sound un-American. How did that get on the ballot?
3: The politicians put it there, and it would empower a small minority of liberals. They could stop funding for police, stop tax cuts, or any other common sense conservative policy we support.
2: Only 5%? One district? That would make it nearly impossible to pass needed reforms or rein in politicians.
3: Yep, Amendment 4 is a misguided power grab by politicians. I'm voting no on Amendment 4.
2: Right. I'm not giving up my constitutional rights. It's a hard no on 4.
4: Paid for by Missourians for Fair Governance.
5: We've been talking about it all day and asking you to chime in, which you have. 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You'll see it pop right up there. It's live. 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The three options are yes, trust but verify, or no. Those three, Annie said two of them are neck and neck. So you could be the deciding vote if you want to weigh in. Do you trust President Trump to get a good deal with Iran? It's 2:36. 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
7: A lot of the hate comes from perceived negativity, and without getting too off track, but like the Pride Night stuff with the Giants, like I think that there's a perceived negativity with this stuff of like, okay, Landon Raup wrote a verse on his hat, that means that he's anti something. That doesn't mean that, right? It means that he's pro something, right? So the rainbow means something to him. It means that he believes in the Noahic covenant being something that's special to us as Christians, right? That means that no matter how bad we possibly could be, no matter how much we reject God, that he will never again flood the earth. That's really cool. That's really special. And we do a lot of stuff, and we're all sinful. We all do a lot of stuff and may be worthy of a flooding, but God will never flood us. And because of that promise, and his promises are unconditional. So that's something that's really cool to me, is that there's nothing negative, there's nothing anti, there's nothing that says that he doesn't support anything or that he's like hateful or anything like that at all. It's all positive. It's all like, man, this is what the rainbow means to me. And I just thought that was really cool that he did that.
8: What a press conference, a press question and answer there from Diamondbacks pitcher Ryan Thompson. Also, he said Noahic.
5: He said Noahic?
8: Noahic, N-O-A-H-I-C, of Noah.
5: Oh, okay. Yeah.
8: I saw it more. I saw it because I read the script before when I sent this clip to Brad to pull. And I was like, well, that is a word. And I don't, you know, that you're listening to somebody who is prone to ministry and positive speak when they end a lot of things with this up talk, right?
5: Right.
8: Oh.
5: You guys ready to unpack this?
8: Yeah. Yes, I'll take that any day other than some goofy back and forth in a locker room or whatever. Just listening to him put a really positive spin on what the Giants pitchers did and say, this is what the rainbow means to us, and we're here to celebrate that.
5: That guy is going to be a broadcaster someday or a minister.
8: A televangelist.
5: One of the, yeah,
8: combine
5: one of
8: the two.
5: One of the two, because he was very well-spoken.
8: There are a lot of people getting involved in this ordeal here with what these pitchers and the San Francisco Giants pitchers wrote the Genesis verse

0: on their hat, just the passage where it comes from. They didn't write the actual scripture on their hat. That would have been a lot of writing. But across the country now, there are a lot of different parties that are getting involved in what happens next.
1: J.T. Brubaker and Ryan Walker was seen with the biblical verse, Genesis 9:12-16, written on their rainbow pride caps, which says the rainbow is a symbol of a covenant between God and all living creatures.
2: They defaced the pride rainbow with a Bible verse telling the LGBT community that they do not own the rainbow, that God owns the rainbow.
0: Pause. This is the founder of Outsports. And this man just said that the pitcher defaced the rainbow, saying that the community doesn't own the rainbow. He said that God owns the rainbow. Just one more time.
1: All living creatures.
2: They defaced the pride rainbow with a Bible verse telling the LGBT community that they do not own the rainbow, that God owns the rainbow.
1: Sid Ziegler, co-founder of Outsports, calls the Pride Night display disgraceful.
2: If I were a Giants fan, I would never attend a game again.
1: In a statement, the Giants organization telling ABC 7 Eyewitness News, the San Francisco Giants are proud to support Pride Night and the LGBTQ plus community. We also respect that individuals may make personal choices about participating in team activations. We understand that the choices by individual players has caused pain and anger to many in the LGBTQ plus community, and we're sorry for that.
0: Can I interject here, San Francisco Giants? You said we understand that the choices by individual players has caused pain? He wrote Genesis? This pitcher wrote Genesis on his hat? And people are in pain?
3: Yeah. Well, if anybody ever tells you something that you don't like hearing, that means that they need to apologize to you.
0: No, that doesn't. Nuh-uh. Uh-uh. No. Nobody gives a crap about my pain if I'm a Christian. It doesn't go both ways.
3: You don't count, though. I don't think you understand.
0: I do count because I'm a woman. You don't count.
3: I don't count. I have a disease. Maybe I could be in a category because I have CF.
0: Sorry, Brad.
4: Yeah, I'm out of luck.
0: Yeah. Sit there and think about
4: it. I will be blamed for everything.
1: Those choices do not change our organization's commitment to inclusion, belonging, and creating a welcoming environment for all. For Ziegler, the statement falls short.
2: For the Giants to take no responsibility and essentially stand by their players is gross.
0: You gonna cry? There's no crying! There's no crying in baseball! What's your problem? Toughen up! You're in pain? You're not in pain!
3: This is the pain that the Giants were talking about. And also, they did apologize. I don't know what he's talking about.
0: They're not in pain! This isn't pain! You have rights! You can marry whomever you want to marry. You're considered equal. We don't have to capitulate. We don't have to say how high when pointed at and told to jump. We don't have to do that. And you don't have to like it. You can, in fact, hate it. But because you feel emotional pain, that doesn't mean that other people, like these pitchers for the San Francisco Giant, have to reconfigure their understanding of scripture and their biblical faith because you're in pain. You're not in pain. Stop crying. This is baseball.
3: It seems to me like the person speaking there from Outsports or whatever that is, he's saying that the gay community does own the rainbow. And he has a problem with just that hat, not Skittles.
5: That's disheartening.
1: SF Pride Executive Director Suzanne Ford had this to say.
5: I work for San Francisco Pride, and I think if I espouse beliefs that weren't inclusive, my board of directors would have a problem with that. And I think the same thing goes with these Giants players. They work for the San Francisco Giants.
1: Landon Roop told the Mercury News he meant no hate at all. It's what he stands for as a believer in God. Major League Baseball is now involved, issuing a warning to the players. In a statement to OutSports, a spokesperson says, the writing on the cap violates our rules and consistent with normal practice. We have warned the players about future violations. Pitcher Sam Hentges opted not to wear a pride cap at all, wearing a regular cap instead. The LGBTQ community says more to come on this incident.
0: Ooh.
3: Look out. Look out.
0: I know a lot. I know my equivalent of I have gay friends.
3: Okay.
0: I do. They're embarrassed by this.
3: They're embarrassed by something going on in San Francisco.
0: I wouldn't limit to just one thing. This is dumb. It's not forced virtue in this regard. It doesn't have a place in baseball. I am for it is San Francisco. Is there I say this out of respect. Is there a gayer place for baseball? San Francisco? I mean, that's kind of like that's the destination.
3: Yeah.
0: Is that still the case?
3: Well, as far as I know.
0: Okay. You want to take it any further than that?
3: No, not really. Okay. Fine.
0: We'll talk off air.
3: No.
0: When you have San Francisco and maybe they have a higher population of community there that is LGBTQ, then maybe you want to bring that in and celebrate it. I mean, maybe in a place where, you know, I feel like Boeing does a lot of partnerships with the Cardinals. Maybe you have a few extra military things in St. Louis or whatever it might be. I said this yesterday, and I'll say it again, and I'm going to say it again and again and again. If you are going to implement these types of things to a uniform, it does seem to me like the players would have to be in uniform. But if you're going to force this type of virtue signaling onto another person's body, they didn't sign up to play baseball with the San Francisco Giants to sign up for the causes that the San Francisco Giants want to support. They sign up to wear the San Francisco Giants uniform and win baseball games for them. Now, I can hear in my mind the pushback coming from the left or the super pro LGBT community like Mr. OutSports there, who's suffering right now in pain because of a Bible verse that was written on a hat. Wham! If you say, okay, well, we do things to honor veterans. We do things to honor the country. We have players wearing red, white, and blue stripes on the STL or the SF in San Francisco or whatever. Isn't that forcing things? No, those people don't have to wear those hats either. Just wear the uniform that you signed a contract to play for that team. You don't want to support veterans. Please, please, please. The sooner I know that, the better about a player. Same thing with this pride hat. If you want to know, as somebody who's in the LGB community, that Raup, pitcher for the San Francisco Giants, is uncomfortable wearing that pride hat, you get to judge him for that. It's unfortunate that the San Francisco Giants organization wants to put their players in a position where they essentially have to take a stand against the norm, what you're establishing as the norm, that you are now asking your fans that are going to pay ridiculous prices to come to your games and $8 hot dogs and $20 beers. You're now like, oh, but also we want you to judge the biblical understanding of our pitchers. Seems like a dumb business decision to me. But go for it. You want to do that? But don't make him wear it. And if he doesn't wear it, or if he doesn't wear it, he's going to have to bear the brunt of that for people who are going to look at him and judge him the way I would judge somebody for not wearing an army hat or whatever it is that you were celebrating at that given time. You're putting him in the position to be judged for it. Stupid decision, especially on something uniform, which should mean they're all the same. Stupid decision. But stop using baseball to virtue signal things that have nothing to do with baseball. Come as you are to the baseball game. Support the. We'll all stand up and cheer and high five when our favorite person hits a home run, when our team hits a home run. We will hug each other in the playoffs. We will high five. We will share beverages with each other in celebration. And I will never ask somebody who they sleep with. I do not care. Whatever you want to do, do it. I'm here because we are all together Cardinals fans. Let's celebrate. Stop inserting division into something that divides people when your biggest asset as a Major League Baseball team is a unified group of people from all different walks of life that are just like, go Giants! It's a stupid business decision, And I hope and pray that we are at a place now where people start to understand that.
3: What you're saying is the most obvious way that they should go about. Everybody would agree that's the best way to do this with any messaging. And yet they're not doing it because...
0: Because they're dumb.
3: They're dumb. And the Giants are in legally dubious territory now, too, because when you talk about compelled speech, you start treading on people's individual religious rights or free speech rights. Now, the government can't do it clearly, but when you talk about private companies, then it gets kind of murky. And so there could be lawsuits here if somebody wanted to. There probably won't be.
0: Well, the attorney general from the state of Florida is looking into Major League Baseball's compelled speech problems.
3: I did not know that.
0: Yes, and Catherine Hanaway in Missouri is looking into it as well.
3: Wow.
0: So stay tuned. 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

0: Now, I was just talking about the San Francisco Giants and the controversy that is existing there, and that story is far from over. Even J.D. Vance retweeted the story. Did you see that, Ryan? J.D. Vance retweeted Major League Baseball saying, we're going to find the next people who do this. This is not fair. He retweeted, we won. We don't have to do this anymore. The Vice President of the United States.
1: Wait, explain.
0: Major League Baseball said that they were going to find the next people, that defacing your uniform is not allowed, and that there would be repercussions for people who followed up and did the same thing. And J.D. Vance, the Vice President of the United States, retweeted the story of Major League Baseball saying that they were going to stop people from doing more of this kind of, I guess you would call it, anti-pride stuff. He retweeted it, and he said, we won. We don't have to do this anymore.
1: As in 2024?
0: As in, yeah. This is not Biden's America anymore.
1: Ah, okay.
0: Which is fantastic, and it's true. Therefore, the attorney general from the state of Florida is looking into it from a legal standpoint. Catherine Hanaway of Missouri is looking into it as well. What happens next? No idea. But going back to Florida, as you know, we're a Disney World family. I do like Disney. I wish Disney would get their act together and get back to the Walt Disney company the way Walt had intended it. But it's June, and I'm in a lot of Facebook groups for Disney World type of stuff. And there are multiple posts that keep popping up from people. And they're questioning the lack of Pride merch available at Disney World this year. And then people will comment like, oh, no, it's there. You just have to look for it. And then they show all the different things that Disney has put out. It's essentially like a Mickey face with the rainbow on it, whatever.
1: Right.
0: But tons of other comments say, if you're looking for the Pride merch, check out the outlet stores that Disney has apparently significantly over-ordered this merchandise in the past. And it ends up in the outlet stores because they don't actually end up selling all of it. So they've ordered lower amounts of it this year, potentially. And there are lots of opportunities to buy it. There's certainly a lot of ways that you could still get that type of merchandise at Disney World. So it's not that they're not doing it. They said, but the America 250 merchandise that Disney World has put out is not staying on the shelf. They can't stock it fast enough. There's a Sam Eagle popcorn bucket. Now, if you know anything about the Muppets, I'm not a Muppet person. I've like learned about the Muppets being at Disney World. But Sam Eagle's phrase, which is my favorite phrase, catchphrase ever, is a salute to all nations, but mostly America. You can get a Sam Eagle popcorn bucket. So you can put popcorn. Like, how America is that? You eat your popcorn out of a Sam Eagle head. And he's standing at a podium wearing his Americana hat and so on and so forth. But they've got all sorts of red, white, and blue USA Mickey Americana stuff. And it is flying off the shelves.
1: Huh.
0: And I just thought that is an interesting outside of the news cycle tidbit of factual information. I'm going to continue to monitor that. I'm going to get me a Sam Eagle popcorn bucket. Do you trust President Trump to get a good deal with Iran? Brad, yes, no, or trust but verify?
2: I am a yes.
0: Ryan?
1: I'm always trust but verify.
0: I'm a yes, too. I think he can do it. I think he's got clear eyes about it. And I would honestly say that I trust him. We've got 187 votes on the poll today. No came back with 11%. Yes came back with 43%. And trust but verify in at 46%. Ooh. So on the whole, it looks like you're not feeling super terrible about it. But keep it right here on 97.1 as the story continues to develop. The Mark Reardon Show, next.
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5: Ending the war. I'm Carmen Roberts, Fox News. President Trump says he pushed for an agreement with Iran because he wanted to avoid an economic catastrophe that could have resulted if the conflict continued.
6: If we didn't do this deal, we could have dropped more bombs for another 3 weeks, 2 weeks, 4 weeks, 2 years.
5: And he also told reporters at the G7 in France today that if the deal set to be signed Friday in Switzerland fails to deliver what he wants, then...
6: It's a memorandum of understanding. If it doesn't get done in 60 days, that's all right. We go back to bombing.
7: According to a senior administration official, Iran has agreed they will destroy their enriched stockpile of nuclear material. But President Trump said tonight that Iran's ballistic missile program will likely not be up for discussion. One thing that will be up for discussion, reconstruction money. The U.S. will work with regional partners to develop a plan with at least $300 billion for reconstruction and economic development in Iran.
5: Fox's Max Gordon in Dubai. The Federal Reserve held interest rate steady today, with some officials signaling a more aggressive outlook as inflation remains stubbornly high. Fed Chairman Kevin Warsh is opposed to giving guidance, telling reporters,
8: "At this moment in time, it doesn't feel as though providing forward guidance is right." Others have, I'd say, different views and think as a general proposition, forward guidance isn't the business we should be in.
5: Well, nearly half the policymakers are now open to a rate hikes later this year, and that would be at odds with what President Trump wants, who told reporters in Paris.
6: It could happen. I mean, it's hard to believe. It just keeps the country down.
5: After indications of possibly higher rates this year, stocks instantly turned lower. The Dow now down 506 points. 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
2: Let's just focus on this evening because we have a cool front on the way, and that's going to bring scattered showers and thunderstorms, some strong to severe, prime time between 5 p.m. and midnight, though not storming that whole time. In fact, the storms that do form and come through will move very, very quickly, only lasting about 20 to 30 minutes in any particular neighborhood. It will stay windy. 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
5: Good afternoon. Happy Wednesday. Joe Beamer in for Mark Reardon on this Wednesday. I hope everyone's having a nice mid-week day. I mean, for some, it's a short week. You've got a long weekend coming up. If that's the case for you, well, hey, you're even closer to the weekend. But we do have some weather to be on the lookout for. And to break it all down, we do have 97.1 Chief Meteorologist Dave Murray. Dave, good afternoon.
2: Hello, Joe. Good afternoon is right. All is quiet right now.
5: All is quiet right now, but
2: right now. That's when, the key word.
5: When and what are we expecting to see?
2: All right. Let's go right to all the facts here. A tornado watch just went up. It's in effect until 10 o'clock tonight, basically for the St. Louis area north and to the west and to the east. It goes down through Jefferson County, but that's it. No further south. The line that I'm watching is associated with a cool front, and it's just starting to pull together from about Kirksville just to the east of Kansas City. So it's still pretty far out, but it's rocketing. It is going to move very quickly. Again, I think our prime time for scattered rain and thunderstorms will be 5 p.m. to midnight tonight. The widespread severe weather outbreak is going to be well to our north, basically Kirksville, Quincy to Springfield. They've got rocked this morning. They will get rocked again. Ooh. The big, big severe weather outbreak is not going to be for the St. Louis area. The storms will be scattered in nature and very fast moving. Some of these storms could easily be moving 50, 60 miles per hour once they get going. So that means in any one location, only lasting about 20 to 30 minutes. Very heavy rain possible. These are going to be efficient storms because the atmosphere is so moist. There'll be some little points of flash flooding, like ponding on the highways, some small streams and creeks, but it's not a widespread flood event. Strong and gusty winds will be easy to get because we've been windy all day. The winds could easily exceed 50, 60 miles per hour with the fast nature of the storms, intense lightning, and some areas of small to moderate size hail, probably quarter size or less. I want to stress this is not severe weather for everybody. It's going to be a bit of a broken line of rain and thunderstorms, and it's just going to zap right through. If I had to pick one time for the immediate St. Louis area, probably looking at about between 7:30 and 9 o'clock tonight. But the window of opportunity is 5 p.m. to midnight. I don't want to get everybody all hyped up about this because it's not a hypeable situation. No situation is hypeable. But there will be some thunderstorms around. But again, it's not for everybody. We just need to pay attention. We know the drill here in St. Louis. We know how to handle this.
6: Hey, Dave, you know what? I just came in from outside. The wind has already kicked up. It's like,
2: poof. Oh, yeah.
6: Yeah. You could feel it. You could almost smell something coming. And it's that weird heat where you know it can't last.
2: Yeah. Yeah. We're in the 90s right now. We're in the low 90s for the most part. It feels like 95 outside. The humidity has come up. These winds are really not associated with the thunderstorms. They're associated with the overall setup, which is a big old low pressure system on the Missouri-Iowa border and a cold front moving in. So we're ahead of all that. It's just really kicking in from the south, southwest. But the winds are easy to push trucks and cars on the highways, some tree

0: limbs coming down. Even some power lines could come down.
1: Woo!
2: Now this
0: it's
2: hail.
0: A very unusual event.
1: Yeah.
0: The wind in June is very, very unusual, but that's what we got.
2: Now, I know you said we're looking at 20, 30 minutes. This thing's moving quickly, but what kind of damage could the hail do if it comes to fruition?
0: You know, up to quarter size hail, that would be about it. That's enough to do some roof damage, certainly some windshield breakage, things like that. But hail is not the big feature out of this. It's the wind. Mm. The wind is going to be the biggest thing. If there are tornadoes, they'd be isolated in nature. But wind, heavy rain, and lightning are going to be the three main elements of this.
1: Sweet. Thanks, Dave. Yikes.
2: And there's sweet, nothing on the back half of this? Once this nope. passes,
0: that's
2: beautiful
0: it.
2: Weather?
0: That's it. The winds will turn to the northwest, bring us down about 10 degrees tomorrow. Still a bit of changeable sky tomorrow. Next batch will be Saturday night and Sunday. That's looking more like a heavy rain event than anything, but that's the Sunday first day of summer, and it's Father's Day. So plan on just watching the U.S. Open on TV.
1: There you go, Dave.
2: Hey, Dave Murray, always great catching up. Thank you so much.
0: You bet. Anytime.
2: So that's, I like what Dave said there, though. It's not a hypeable event. You know, it's going to be 20, 30 minutes and out, and it'll drop you guys out of the 90s into the 80s.
1: I'll take it.
2: Might also fill up that sinkhole with some water. I'm obsessed with the downtown sinkhole. I keep on reading about it.
1: It's easy to become obsessed. I get it.
2: Yeah, it was a sewage issue that bubbled up, and now we've
1: water main we've break.
2: These water main breaks. I'm telling you, that's AG infrastructure, right?
1: Mm-hmm. It's gonna finally catch exactly up. That's exactly it.
2: Hail! I remember what was this? A few years ago, where I forgot where it was, somewhere in the Midwest, where a hailstorm damaged like 95% of a dealership's inventory.
1: Oh, like, oh,
2: talk about an insurance claim.
1: Yeah, that's awful. Oof.
2: Yeah, but everyone stay safe. Like Dave said, it's just going to be about 20, 30 minutes in the St. Louis area. Wind is the big thing. Wind. But once it passes, it'll be a little cooler. The rain will subside and should turn out to be, he said, nice Thursday, Friday, and then another batch of storms, which, I mean, that's June, right? June brings a lot of rain. We got a tropical storm out in the Atlantic. So, hey, it's rain for everyone. We're all seeing rain here in the United States of America. Just stay safe out there and be wary of the of the wind. Stay away from windows, I think is obviously important during that time. And obviously we'll keep you updated here. We've got such a great packed show for you today here on 97.1 on the Mark Reardon Show. And shout out to Fred for putting a great show together as always. We'll be talking with Will Hurd after the break about the Major League Baseball warning of the pitchers. You know, hey, you want to celebrate everything? Celebrate everything. I don't understand why we need to take over an entire month or even an entire game over what is your preference, what your preference is to who you like to sleep with, right? I don't know why we have to talk about that for an entire month. And if you know if an athlete wants to write a Bible verse, I mean, the big deal that the MLB is making of this, the big deal that, you know, some of the outlets are making of this, I mean, it's expected, it's predictable, it's the world we've been living in. But we'll be talking about that going on. We'll also be talking with Brad Young. He'll be on this hour as well to talk about the Luigi Mangione trial and the defense, the psychiatric defense that Luigi will be using. Speaking of trials, I've been called for jury duty. Now, I did jury duty 14 years ago when I was 22 years old, working part-time in radio as a call screener, and they told me it was going to be a 10-day thing. Joe, number one, I didn't think I would get picked. I you know, I

0: that I played up the working at a radio station thing, thinking that would, hey, he's opinionated. I was at the time playing on an attorney softball team for a law firm. So I thought those things would get me disqualified from being on a jury. They didn't. I was juror number three. And again, they told me 10 days. It took a month when all was said and done. And it was almost a mistrial because two of the jurors got kicked off during the trial and they had to go to the alternates.
1: Wow.
0: It was a crazy experience. And I got the thing in the mail starting next Friday. I have to do the call-ins and I'm number 400 something. I'm hoping that means they don't even get to my name. And July 3rd will be the last time I have to call for 7 years. But preparing for possibly having to step away from my show for a few days to go talk with the individuals at Erie County. But when we come back, as I said, we will be joined by Will Hild of the Executive Director of Consumers Research, talking about the pattern of woke priorities for the MLB. I would argue for other leagues, not just the MLB, but the MLB one is obviously the one that's being discussed now. We will talk with Will after the break, and also our friend Brad Young will be here at the bottom of the hour to talk about the Luigi Mangione trial and the latest defense that they're going to use, psychiatric. Another great show coming up after this on 97.1 FM Talk.
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1: Westbound traffic on 6440 is lined up near Kings Highway out through McCausland. Little bit of moderate volume at 270, that in both directions. And westbound 64, well, out at Lake St. Louis Boulevard, some moderate volume. 70 westbound looks fine out of downtown. Little slow at K. Southbound 270, already some slow pockets. And this is from Page down through Doherty Ferry. We've got southbound 141, a slow go, headed down toward Big Bend. We had a report of something, an incident going, and it was really close to Briarhurst, so that's caused a delay. And if you're on 55 southbound, it actually looks pretty good until you get south of Barnhart. Once you're south of Highway M, there's a bit of a slowdown in the construction zone. We look fine on the Poplar Street Bridge, but on the Illinois side, 64 eastbound slows at 255. 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

0: Josh Hawley's written a letter to Major League Baseball saying that these players are being subjected to religious discrimination after Major League Baseball players on the San Francisco Giants were criticized by Major League Baseball for writing Bible verses on their team-issued Pride Night hats during Friday night's game against the Chicago Cubs, including Landon Roop, a 27-year-old right-hander from Rocky Mount, North Carolina, who started and pitched 4 2/3 innings with Genesis chapter 9, verses 12 through 16, written on his cap next to the rainbow-colored team logo, as you can see there. After the game, Roop said, "There's no hate at all. It's just what I stand for and what I stand on. I believe in God." Two relievers also made appearances in the game with Bible verses on their hats. Another took the mound without his Pride Night cap and said wearing the traditional orange lettering. The pitchers have a supporter and Vice President J.D. Vance, who posted on X, quote, "Trump won. We don't have to do this anymore." Now, San Francisco first added Pride Night uniforms in 2021. After the game, the Giants issued a statement apologizing to the LGBTQ plus community, Major League Baseball issuing a statement saying, "The writing on the caps violates our rules and consistent with normal practice. We have warned the players about future violations."
1: That is exactly what's going on in the MLB right now. And just to add to it, there's only one MLB team that doesn't host a Pride Night currently, and that's the Texas Rangers. And most teams change their social media profile to a Pride logo for the entire month. And if you question it, if you put a Bible verse on, if you say, "Hey, I'd rather just wear the regular hat," well, they'll come after you. And to talk about it, we have Will Hild, Executive Director of Consumers Research. Hey, Will.
2: Hey, great to be with you.
1: So, Will, we saw this happen during the Pride Night game for the San Francisco Giants, and you know, I don't know how you saw it, but as soon as I saw what was being worn, I was like, "Well, this is going to turn into something," and here we go. And not surprisingly, the league is taking the side of Pride Night, not the side of their players.
2: Yeah, it's absolutely ridiculous betrayal. But it is not out of pattern for the MLB. We ran a seven-figure ad campaign against Major League Baseball back in 2021 when they attacked the state of Georgia. And you may recall they moved the All-Star game from Atlanta to Denver, attacking basic voter integrity legislation that was moving through the Georgia legislature at that point as Jim Crow 2.0, and ironically moved the All-Star game to a state that had more restrictive voting constraints in the bill that was going to pass and did pass in Georgia. MLB has unfortunately been moving in a woke direction for many years, and this is a particularly egregious example, I think. And I hope that, as Vice President alluded to, we will see ramifications from the administration, because in my opinion, this is a clear violation of the prohibitions against a hostile workplace environment. These

0: gentlemen are believing Christians, there's absolutely no place to force them to wear paraphernalia that supports a lifestyle that they religiously oppose. And in fact, I'll just add, the Bible verse that they wrote, a lot of people aren't citing which one it is. It is the part where God sends a rainbow as a sign of his promise with what they call the Noahic covenant, the promise that he would never flood the earth, all of the earth again. And what that is a reflection of is that these men believe the rainbow to be a religious symbol of God's promise never to flood the earth again, not a symbol to support, you know, LGBTQ lifestyles. And they have a right to not be forced to, you know, adopt these signs and symbols of a religion that they consider to be false.
1: Yeah, I mean, you know, Will, the Pride Night, I mean, 10, 15 years ago, you might have one or two teams, and now it's not only is it Pride Night, but you must obey, you must wear the rainbow hat, the rainbow jersey. You know, I would have to say, just like the players, I think most people go into the game, they just want to watch baseball. You know what I mean? They just want to watch baseball. They don't want to have the rainbow handout at the gate. They don't want to observe controversy. They don't care who the people being honored on the field are sleeping with. They just want to watch baseball.
0: That's exactly right. And that's the other issue where we've been on sort of a, you know, 6-year crusade against wokeness in corporate America and Major League Sports is because it's also a betrayal of the consumers. It's not just the staff that suffer, as these baseball players have. It's also taking the eye off the ball, focusing on serving consumers, and instead focusing on serving a far left woke ideology and woke activists and politicians. And we've seen that over and over again in companies, whether it's through DEI, racial discrimination against whites and men and Christians, whether it's pushing, you know, net zero policies in corporate America that raise costs for consumers across the board. This is just something that unfortunately has been endemic in corporate America. And, you know, we're pushing back against it. There is, you know, progress being made. But I don't think these companies have gotten the message totally yet. And they need to pay a higher price. I'm glad to see that Trump's Department of Justice has been suing a lot of these companies, engaging in DI. I hope to see more of that, because it's really not going to be until they pay not just a optics price, you know, people like you and me talking on the radio about how stupid they're being, but literally have to write a check, and it starts costing their pocketbooks. And to be honest, why are we providing the Major League Baseball with an

0: But 990, by the way, Consumers Research is a 501c3 nonprofit. I have to post my salary. We have to post the grants that we give out, where we spend our money. All that is, you know, goes onto the forms that are put on the IRS website. They didn't want to do that. So they actually converted to a for-profit business so that they didn't have to reveal how much of their money is going to high salaries and who knows what else. Well, if that's the case, that's fine. We support free enterprise here at Consumers Research. But then why are we subsidizing it? Why do major league teams get subsidies from cities when they build stadiums and all kinds of other special tax privileges? Why does the federal government allow the Major League Baseball a antitrust exemption? If they're a business, they should play like everybody else. And I'm sick of them being treated differently and, in response, you know, kicking us all in the shins, you know, with this kind of nonsense.
1: As you pointed out, the Dodgers gave a community, what do they call it? The Community Hero Award to an anti-Christian drag group at the baseball mm-hmm. game, right? They acknowledged them
0: exactly.
1: On the field.
0: I mean, the distance that these folks will go to poke their consumers, their fans, and just generally Christians in the eye really knows no bounds. And I can't imagine that there's that many members of these crazed trans group that visit the baseball on. Yeah.
1: Sorry, technical issues. Call drop. We can circle the moon. We can put rovers on Mars. Phones, however, we still have an issue with. I always find that to be interesting. You know, all the advancements we've made. But, you know, you go through a place with no signal, or you have like a tenth of a second and the call drops. Also, when you're listening like on your phone, right? Sometimes I'll be listening on the Odyssey app and you lose your signal for 10 seconds and it's out for 10 minutes. Hey, Will, sorry about that. Continue.
0: No, so sorry about that as well. May have been on my end. Anyway, I can't imagine that their core people who are paying to be in the stands, to buy the hot dogs, to buy the beer that keeps this team going, is members of this crazed trans group that is specifically created to attack Christianity, is mocking the Catholic faith. So don't tell me, not that you're saying this, but you know, these teams, don't tell me that you're doing this nonsense because it's really matching who your core demographic is, who your customers are. You're doing it because it's part of your weird religion that you've decided is more important than the product that you actually sell, which is baseball. And we need to be looking very, as a society, very carefully at the subsidies that these teams get, that the subsidies that the leagues get, that the carve-outs that they get. They are not being good corporate citizens, and this I think exemplifies, this instance exemplifies that.
1: You know, the NFL, I think, learned a lesson. Now, do I mean they've totally learned? No, but the NFL was going way to the woke end of things several years ago, and I feel like they've come a little back to reality, to the moderate, and maybe the MLB has to learn the same lesson, and they are heading towards a lockout. But maybe they have to learn the same lesson too, and reverse this woke trend that they are clearly on.
0: Yeah, I hope they do, and I applaud again the vice president for pushing back on this vocally. And I hope to see action from the Department of Justice, maybe, or the EEOC, the Department of Labor. There is no reason why in America, where we have lots and lots of both state and federal worker protections that are supposed to protect you from a hostile workplace environment that attacks your race, that attacks your sex, or that attacks your religion, that these players should be attacked for being believing Christians. And they shouldn't, just like we wouldn't force a Jewish player to wear a cross, or a Muslim player to wear a cross, or a Christian player to wear a Star of David. You cannot, should not be able to force these players to don a hat that is indicative of an opposite of their religious worldview. There's just no place for that in sports or any, whether they were working at a factory, we wouldn't allow that, and we shouldn't. So it's just crazy. I hope that the DOJ will push forward, but we're going to keep highlighting not just what they're doing in this instance, but all the other ways in which MLB is undermining and attacking their consumers.
1: Sounds great. Hey, Will, keep up the great work. Great. Thank you for joining us.
0: Absolutely. Thanks for having me on.
1: That is Will Hild, Executive Director of Consumers Research. When we come back, we'll be talking with 97.1 Chief Legal Analyst Brad Young. 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

got, it looks like an accident, northbound 170, just a little bit south of 70. And they've moved it to the right shoulder, but there's some volume behind it. We had emergency vehicles westbound 70 past 79. And they've got the two left lanes blocked out there, and that's creating a delay. And a stall southbound 55 at Arsenal. Watch for that one in the right lane. Now, other than that, it's the usual volume. So southbound 270, Page in pockets down through Doherty Ferry. 64 westbound, slowing at Kings Highway, and again at 270. And some moderate volume at Lake St. Louis Boulevard. Southbound 170 slows at 64. And we still have 44 closed in both directions between the Poplar Street Bridge and the Stan Musial Veterans Memorial Bridge. And a jam on eastbound 64 at 255. I'm Sue Thomas, and that's Traffic 97.1 FM Talk, St. Louis Conservative.

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9: It is Joe Beamer in for Mark Reardon, and joining us is, well, the guy you heard a few days ago, our chief legal analyst and partner with Harris Young and Kaiser. It is Brad Young. Hey, Brad.
10: Hey, Joe. It's Kaiser. I know it's kind of hard to figure that out from the spelling. It's Kaiser. That's okay. But it's always great to be on with you, my friend.
9: Now, we are focusing in on the Luigi Mangione trial. Before we get to the specifics, where are we in this trial, in this setting, as he, I guess, heads the trial?
10: Well, yeah, the trial, we're still a ways from trial, and this is at the discovery stage. This is the part for anyone who's ever watched Law and Order, okay? This is the part of the proceeding where the prosecution is building their case. They have to turn over all evidence to the defense. The defense is looking at hiring expert witnesses, is looking at gathering evidence to build their defense to the case. And so there's a lot in this stage. There's always a lot of pretrial motions. There's also partial motions to dismiss that happened. And what happens is the defense tries to chip away at the prosecution because typically prosecutors will do what we call overcharging. They'll throw out a lot of charges to see how the evidence comports with the charges, and then the defense tries to chip away at those to narrow down the scope of the prosecution.
9: So now we've learned that Luigi is going to say, are going to use the psychiatric defense. What all goes into that, Brad? How do you put that together, and how do you make it convincing?
10: Well, it's a little different. This is where we differ from Law and Order to reality. Because in television legal dramas, Joe, you always see these where they're claiming the insanity defense, and there's, you have all these psychiatric evaluations to see if they knew what they were doing or not. This is a little different. Under New York,

0: York law, you can claim insanity, but that's not what Luigione is doing. That's not what Luigi is doing. He's saying that at the time he committed the murder, he was acting under an extreme emotional disturbance. Those words are very, very important because it's not the same as saying he was legally insane. It's what's called an affirmative defense to intentional murder. And I guess in plain English, the defense says, even if the jury finds that Luigi intentionally caused the death of the UnitedHealthcare CEO, Brian Thompson, the jury should not treat it as murder because he was under an extreme emotional disturbance and there is a reasonable explanation, or for lack of a better phrase, a reasonable excuse for that disturbance. So that means he didn't truly understand what he was doing.
1: So does that mean the charge will be different, or what the jury works with will be different, or is this for the jury to determine in the trial?
0: It's for the jury to determine. And if the jury would buy this, in other words, if the jury buys it, the case drops from first degree manslaughter. It drops to a first degree manslaughter from intentional murder. Now, that's enormously important here. It doesn't mean that he's, if the jury would buy it, it doesn't mean he's out walking the streets. It just means that his imprisonment time would go way down because there's something, I'm going to throw a Latin term out here for you, Joe. It's called mens rea. And mens rea means that you have the mental idea to commit this crime. And so if the jury would buy this defense, it means he did not have mens rea. He did not have the mental determination to commit the crime, but he still did it. So it moves it down to manslaughter as opposed to murder.
1: Now, if I'm correct, this will be a state and there will be a federal case.
0: Yes, right now we're just dealing with the state case here at the moment, but you know, we've got a lot of ways to go before this even sees the light of day, because at this point the judge has to determine whether that's even an option. Okay, this is a judge's call as to whether or not Luigi can actually use this defense. And if the judge agrees that they can use the defense, then there still has to be expert testimony. There has to be examinations. The expert gets to be deposed, cross-examined. So, I mean, there's a long way. This doesn't get wrapped up in 44 minutes like on television. There's a long way to go before this defense, number one, would even be allowed. And number two, if allowed, whether it could be presented to a jury. And number three, whether a jury would even accept it.
1: With this defense, is there the potential where he could plead guilty because of the defense before he even gets to a jury? Is that also one of the options, or unlikely?
0: It's unlikely here because, listen, the evidence is very strong. And cases typically only go to trial, plead out, whenever both sides feel like they have something to lose and they don't want to go to a trial. Here, I think the prosecution is sitting. They've got a full house in terms of the cards here, and they don't need wild cards. I mean, they've got good cards in their hand, and that's why this is going to go to trial, because Luigi's not going to simply say, "Okay, I did it. Put me in prison for the rest of my life." He's going to do a Hail Mary here. I'm trying to see how many euphemisms I can work into this conversation here, Joe. But the bottom line is it's going to go to trial. I don't see it settling. But here's the risk. I mean, to carry on with the poker analogy, the risk here, there's a big risk for the defense. Let's say they do this. Let's say they get their expert and they put the expert on. They're essentially and arguing that he was acting under an extreme emotional disturbance. The downside for this, Joe, is that if it doesn't work, you've admitted to the jury that Luigi committed the crime. Okay. There's an admission that he did it. So that's the problem with this defense. If it doesn't work, your guy just admitted to killing Brian Thompson. Otherwise, the state would have to prove that the dude in the video is actually Luigi Mangione. But if the defense goes with this strategy, they essentially admit that he did it. And they're trying to explain why he did it. And so while this type of Hail Mary pass can have a big upside, it also has a big downside, meaning your client just admitted to killing somebody and you're trying to convince the jury that he didn't know what he was doing. The other side too on this, Joe, is this. The state has all of the evidence. The state of New York has all the evidence where he planned this out meticulously, that he plotted and tracked where Mangione was going. And it's really difficult to say, my guy's, you know, nuttier than Cashew Chicken, but he was able to plot out all of this intricate strategy to kill Brian Thompson. That's an uphill battle.
1: Oh, for sure. For sure. I'm amazed, Brad, at how long it takes for some of these cases. You know, here in Buffalo, we had the Top Shooter case where, yes, where he pled guilty to state charges, but now we are putting a jury together for the federal charges. And I mean, that was 4 years ago. These things just, like you said, you watch TV and you expect, okay, there's the crime and we're going to see the trial soon. And it's years and years in the making.
0: Yeah, it takes a long time. And of course, as my wife likes to say, Joe, the most important part of any of these legal proceedings is that the lawyers get paid.
1: Well, yes, of course. Of course.
0: That's what my wife likes to say that. Yeah.
1: Hey, Brad, before I let you go, on my Buffalo show today, we were talking about 32 years ago was the Bronco Chase, the famous Bronco Chase.
0: Yes, it was.
1: But it was pointed out that was never put into evidence in the actual OJ trial. Now, do you think that would have changed things if the jury could contemplate the slow speed chase?
0: Ah, boy, that's a great question. As I think this through, Joe, I don't think a judge would ever have allowed that to come into evidence. And I'll tell you why. There's a legal rule that says something has to be more probative than prejudicial. What does that mean? I'm not talking about prejudicial because he's black. I'm talking about prejudicial because it would lean towards him being guilty. And unless OJ said something, which, you know, all the talking was being done by AC Cowling here, and so there would be no admissions that would be admissible. So the fact that this was kept from the jury, I lived through that. I was a very young attorney when that thing happened. And I just don't think that a judge could or should have allowed that into evidence because it has the appearance of guilt, even though it's not really evidence of anything. For example, if a cop comes up to you and says, Joe Beamer, I think you're guilty of XYZ, and you don't answer, then or slowly walk away without running away, that's not really evidence of anything. So I think that was properly kept from the jury from an honest, analytical, balanced legal perspective. And if we were to redo that trial all over again, I think it should have been kept out.
1: Final question, Brad. I was on a jury 14 years ago when I was 22, and I got a summons in the mail last week that I have to start calling that phone number a week from Friday. I'm number 484. What's the likelihood 484 gets called?
0: The likelihood of the 484 getting called is about as likely as Luigi Mangione walking and getting a not guilty verdict. Okay. Which is not very high at all. You're pretty safe on that, but you know what? If I were an attorney in Buffalo, I would love to have you on my jury, because, you're a smart guy. You know how to separate facts from emotion. I mean, to me, you'd be the perfect juror. And from my perspective, I hope you get picked. But when you're that up that high, nah, you're not getting picked.
1: Oh, that's good to know. Well, very kind words, Brad. Good to know. I have to say, when I was on a jury, juror number three, they told us it would be 10 days. It ended up being a four-week thing that almost got tossed out because two of the jurors got kicked out by the judge, one for sleeping and one for laughing too much.
0: oh, no. You know, I've never had either one of those. When I do jury trials, thankfully, they stay awake when I'm talking. And I try not to crack jokes so nobody's ever laughing. So I've never had either one of those things happen. Well,
1: so this person, I can remember it like it was yesterday. They were laughing at like things that weren't funny. Like they would put something into evidence And I remember just vividly, like, a random thing being put into evidence, and this person could not stop laughing. And I think that was the final time where the judge says, I've given you a warning. Can we please ask juror, whatever, be excused and the alternate be brought in? It was surreal to see. I mean, like I said,
0: well, you understand why that happened, right? You understand why the judge had to kick him out?
1: Because they kept...
0: because the laughing is a characterization of the evidence. So if I'm putting in a murder weapon as evidence and I'm the prosecutor and the jury is laughing, then that could lead the juror members to say that evidence isn't valid because juror number six is laughing his head off. And so they got to kick him out because that could result in a mistrial if the judge didn't get him off the jury pool.
1: See, I mean, 14 years later, I learned the real reason. I thought the judge was just upset that they kept on interrupting.
0: Because you know that adds an element to whether the evidence is or is not valid, and a juror doesn't have any idea whether it's valid or invalid. So The fact that he's laughing could mischaracterize the evidence, taint the evidence, and then it would taint how the jury decides the case. So yeah, the judge was right in kicking that guy off.
1: So interesting. Hey, Brad, always great talking with you, and we'll talk again soon.
0: All right, my friend, always a pleasure.
1: That is Brad Young, 97.1 Chief Legal Analyst and partner with Harris, Young, and Kaiser. It's Joe Beamer in for Mark Reardon back after this.
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3: We've got an accident westbound 70 past 79, and it's been blocking those two left lanes. Traffic is jammed back through 370. Now an accident eastbound 70, and this one just past Highway K with some volume there. Northbound 170 slows, headed for 270 this afternoon. And southbound 270, it's slow pockets approaching Page down through 21. Southbound 170 slows at 64. And westbound 6440, that's Kings Highway out through McCausland, slowing again at 270. And we've got volume now headed into Illinois. So if you're on 64, headed for the Poplar, it's a slow go already. And if crossing the bridge as well. Also, eastbound 64 slows at 255. This report brought to you by Point with an E Pest Control. I'm Sue Thomas, and that's traffic. 97.1 FM Talk, St. Louis Conservative.
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6: It is Joe Beamer in for Mark Reardon here on 97.1 FM Talk. Always great to be with you. And so next week? Yes, next Friday, the NHL draft comes here to Buffalo, New York. And, you know, cool event, but no one really thought anything of it until the draft lottery when the Toronto Maple Leafs got the first overall pick. And now season ticket holders in Buffalo who got the tickets for free are selling them on the secondary market for $100 to $150 to go see the first pick in the NHL draft. And then all the Leaf fans will be back on the Peace Bridge as soon as the selection is made. But I thought that was a interesting sight. Talk about making an easy 100.
7: Yeah, no kidding. That will that'll certainly I guess go to the benefit of Sabres fans, I guess the season ticket holders, won't it?
6: Yes, for sure. But, you know, they've taken the fun out of the NHL draft. Like, there's really no action on the floor anymore. All these decisions are made back at their home bases. It's really, like, all for show. The whole thing's digital now. You know, you've made it this big event, but you've taken the fun out of it. Like, my buddy has seasons, and he's going to go. He said, but it kind of takes away. Like, I was looking forward to getting the binoculars and looking at, you know, different GMs making deals on the floor. That just doesn't happen anymore. Everything, just like so much, has become digital.
7: Yeah, a lot of the players still tend to go. In fact, yeah. Most of the big name players still tend to go, like first round draft selections. But you are right that most of the actual decision making doesn't go on at the NHL draft anymore. And that's really just the direction in which professional sports drafts have gone. The NFL draft has been like that for a while now. Major League Baseball, I would argue, is the most remote of all of the professional sports drafts. A lot of the players don't even go to the Major League Baseball amateur draft. So it's kind of just the direction, I think, in which it is heading. But it is good that a lot of the players are still there, because that's what it's about. It's about the players and them having that special moment, getting to walk on the stage.
6: Yeah, and getting to be there with their families and sharing the moment of being drafted and putting that team jersey on. But yeah, big event, and you know it's going to make for a great weekend here in upstate New York. We've got the USA game at 10 p.m. our time the Thursday before, and then the NHL draft here over the weekend. But it is so funny how, I'm not saying that no one was talking about it, but it goes from, yeah, this is happening, to, oh my gosh, you know, get the hotels ready. There's going to be an influx of Canadians over the Peace Bridge for the NHL draft. And hey, shout out to the people that could make a quick hundo on it. That's always nice. Hey, when we come back, we've got so much more to talk about. Former U.S. Senator Jim Talent will be joining us in the next hour. We'll also hear from Dwayne Patterson in the final hour, talking about all things political. Looking forward to that. Looking forward to the next 2 hours here on 97.1 FM Talk.
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9: Westbound 70 out of downtown looks fine. It's a little bit of volume at Lindbergh, and then it's lined up at 370 due to that earlier accident out at 79 in the left lanes, and eastbound a little slow through there as well, but then it opens up. 64, well, first of all, we're waiting for this game to be over, and when it is, of course, we'll have more volume downtown. But eastbound 64 is already lining up, headed for the Poplar Street Bridge, across the bridge through 64. And we've got some volume westbound approaching Kings Highway. And this goes out through McCausland. We did have something reported, like an accident near Kings Highway. I can't tell if that's why. But eastbound is jammed because of an accident reported at Big Bend. Southbound 170, already slow pockets at 64. And southbound 270, slow pockets from Page down through Gravoy. And southbound 141, of course, is jammed south of Manchester. Now, we're okay through North County, but it's a little slow eastbound 270 at the Chain of Rocks Bridge. 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

0: Friday in Switzerland. Fox's Peter Ducey has more from France.
1: If Iran lives up to their end of the deal, they will get to cash in big time, billions of dollars worth of selling oil. They can also apply for this money in a fund to help rebuild, and they can see some of their own funds unfrozen. But President Trump wants to make one thing very clear. None of that money is coming directly from the U.S. taxpayers. President Trump says if they start breaking the rules, the U.S. will resume a bombing campaign again. Same story if the Strait of Hormuz closes or if Iran tries to charge tolls in the strait.
0: We have our first named storm of the Atlantic hurricane season. Meteorologists believe that Tropical Storm Arthur, which formed in the Gulf this morning off the Texas coast, will eventually move inland and spread life-threatening flooding rains across the south.
2: Tropical storm force winds are expected from parts of southwest Louisiana, while widespread rainfall from 5 to 10 inches, with isolated totals approaching 20 inches, could lead to significant flash flooding from Texas into the deep south.
0: Fox meteorologist Adam Klotz, tropical storm warnings remain in effect for portions of the Texas and Louisiana coast. The Federal Reserve held interest rates steady today, but nearly half of policymakers are open to rate hikes later this year. This was Chairman Kevin Warsh's first Fed meeting and a clear sign that inflation concerns are heating up again. Prospects of higher interest rates this year sent stocks into a slide. The Dow Industrials lost 507 points after two back-to-back records. The meantime, crude oil lower, $75.23 a barrel. 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
10: Let's just focus on this evening because we have a cool front on the way. And that's going to bring scattered showers and thunderstorms, some strong to severe. Prime time between 5 p.m. and midnight, though not storming that whole time. In fact, the storms that do form and come through will move very, very quickly, only lasting about 20 to 30 minutes in any particular neighborhood. It will stay windy. 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
4: It would have been nice if I put the microphone on. We are back here for hour number two. Joe Beamer in for Mark Reardon on 97.1 FM Talk. That's the second time something like that has happened to me this week. On Monday, our midday host was off, so we played musical chairs, and I hosted the morning show, and I didn't have my headphones when I got into the studio. And it was too late to walk out of the studio, so I had to do the first segment with no headphones, right? Couldn't hear anything. That's just how it went. And then now I was halfway through the open and realized the mic was off. That's just the way things go. That's a little inside baseball for the way things go here in the radio industry. I've got to say, during the first hour, something we talked about yesterday happened. We saw a goal in extra time, almost to the fifth minute of the plus five of extra time. So that happened in the first half of this England-Croatia game.
12: Who won that game? Just curious.
4: It's halftime.
13: Yeah, it's going on right
12: all
13: now.
12: Right. All right.
4: Have you found yourself watching more soccer? I mean, is it more appealing because it's in the States?
14: I like it. This is Fred. Yeah. I like it wherever it is, but it's nice to see how beautiful the stadiums look. Kansas City Stadium last night looked amazing.
12: Did it? I love that.
13: I think that the natural...

0: natural grass does so much for how good these stadiums look. Because they're used to playing on artificial turf, which is dark green. And then FIFA said, if you're going to host, then you have to rip up your turf and you have to grow synthetic natural grass. And it's a blend of FIFA's synthetic with a natural grass.
1: Interesting.
0: Yeah, it's a specific formula that FIFA has to where, like, okay, if you dropped the ball from a certain height, it can't bounce above this height, it can only move so quickly on the grass. So they have basically created this formula that is perfect for playing soccer on.
1: So it's real grass or it's a combo. What are you saying?
0: It's some sort of combo of both.
1: Oh, okay.
0: I don't know. But
2: now that's interesting.
0: I'll say this. It looks really good, and it looks pretty, and I agree. All the stadiums have looked really, really solid up to this point.
2: For all outdoor sports, we never should have gone away from natural grass.
0: I completely agree.
2: We had some decades there where we had the initial artificial turf. I remember as a kid in the 90s playing on that. I mean, it was just on top of concrete. My gosh, we had so many injuries.
1: Yes.
2: I played lacrosse on that. I mean, it was so difficult to control a bounce shot. I think Ethan's right. It just looks so much better. We never should have gone away from natural gas. And I'm glad to see not only the soccer stadiums, but, you know, NFL stadiums are going back. Even places like in Vegas, where they have a whole system of having real grass inside the Starship there. I think it's the way it was meant to be. And, you know, I never want to see, what did they do with baseball stadiums? The little sliding paths? Where you had just the dots where the bases were. You didn't even have dirt on the entire infield.
0: Whoa.
2: I never want to go back to that.
1: No kidding.
2: Like, who was the last one to get rid of that? Wasn't it the Blue Jays were the last ones to get rid of those sliding pads?
0: I believe so.
2: It just looks so bad. You look back in the cookie cutter stadiums, and I know here in St. Louis there was a cookie cutter stadium, but no longer. Beautiful stadium now. I love a separate stadium for football and a real natural playing surface. That's all I ask.
0: Which one was a cookie cutter stadium? What defines cookie cutter stadium?
2: We're like if you took a helicopter above it, it's got just that round look and you could be above.
3: Kind of like Veterans Stadium in Philadelphia. That's
0: gotcha.
3: Sort of,
0: yes. Okay.
2: The
0: gotcha.
2: Three Rivers. Pittsburgh.
3: Yeah.
2: You could fly on top and you could mistake in that stadium with like five other in the country at the time. It was the trend, but I'm so glad that we're back to, you have a stadium for football, you have a stadium for baseball. We're not playing multiple sports. I mean, we'll play soccer, but we're not ripping up the football field to play baseball. You know, so when you see play at the 50, you're in the sand in September because we still have baseball going on during the week.
1: Right.
2: Like, I'm so glad those days are over when it comes to play. I get it. It was cheaper. Completely understand. We just built a $2 billion stadium in Buffalo. I understand. It was cheaper when you could play more sports and get more out of one building. It just was not visually good. Now that we have, you know, you turn on the TV and you've got, what, 4K, 5K, whatever the heck is coming out next. It is nice to have a visually appealing stadium on TV.
1: Yeah, it is. It looks good.
2: It does look great. Yeah, those hydration breaks was it just me or were they splashing the sprinklers in New York yesterday during the hydration breaks?
3: Oh, I didn't notice that.
2: I might have been falling for an AI graphic on Fox, but it looked like they were just turning the sprinklers on for a quick second when the hydration break started.
1: Oh, jeez. They should all just drink that and run the clock.
2: Yeah, well, of course we're running the clock, Sue. As soon as play starts, we cannot stop that clock.
1: Of
2: there is no
1: not.
2: Off button until it hits 90.
1: Whatever.
2: I love, you know, the FIFA. I mean, this my favorite part. It's just like with the Olympics. My favorite part of when FIFA's going on is my favorite part when the Olympics are going on. No matter what time of day, I can turn the TV on and there's something going on.
1: I get that. I really do. And it's not water polo, so that makes me happy. So
2: but you
1: I
2: know
1: get
2: what,
1: it.
2: Sue? If water polo's all that's on during the Olympics,
1: you watch it.
2: in a time block, hey, NBC's got me covered.
1: I just

0: can't do that one. That one and curling, and I know that people do love it. I'm just not one of them.
1: Mm-hmm. I love curling, and it, let me tell you, it is so much more difficult. I tried it once. It's kind of like football. I played football for a season. I realized I'm not a football player. I like to watch it. I don't think I can play it.
2: Yes. Yes.
1: That's how I am with curling. Like, you know, I enjoy watching it, but it's too frustrating for me. I either go way too much or it barely gets off the starting point. I'm like, yeah, I'm trying to have fun. You know, it's like golf. People golf for fun. For me, golf is not fun. It's stressful. Now I got to go hunt for the ball at 6 a.m. I'm good.
0: I got you.
1: Hey, Joe, you want to come out for a tea time? No, I sold my clubs on eBay. I'm done. I'm sleeping in, and I'll find another excuse to drink in the morning, okay? That's my thoughts on golf. The Cardinals are playing right now, as Sue mentioned, and the Cardinals today are looking like the Mets looked in the first two games of their series against the Reds. Mm. But
3: I think it's just ended.
1: Oh, and just ended.
0: Yeah,
1: right.
0: Yeah, it's over.
3: I think we lost
2: 6-1.
0: 6-1. Yep.
1: So, Ethan, you know, we talked about this earlier before the season. Is this what we were expecting from the Cardinals, right? Is this the 2-3-year plan that I hear so much about?
2: Oh, God, no. This is not what we were expecting for the Cardinals. We expected a 2-3-year plan. We didn't expect to be 8 games above .500, you know, as we near the halfway point of the season. They have exceeded every single expectation that was set at the start of the 2026 season. It's been a very fun year of baseball.
3: I saw some predictions. At the start of the year, we had a 9% chance of making the playoffs. Now we are rated by an official group at 50.6% chance.
2: I think that's Fangraphs.
0: Wow, that is better.
2: Yeah.
3: To make the playoffs.
1: Wait, was that crazy to think at the beginning of the season or just unlikely?
2: Yeah. It was like almost like non-believable.
1: Really?
2: In my opinion, I mean, the National League is just so much talent. I mean, The Mets are, you know, are one of the teams that are extremely talented, and there's no reason they shouldn't be having a great year, but they've been pitiful. But I mean, there's a couple of teams like that have kind of, you know, been under expectation. The Cubs are one of them as well, and the Cardinals have been one of those teams that have taken advantage of it. So we'll see if some of these teams don't catch fire in the second half. But the first year of this, you know, rebuild, if this is what rebuilding's like, then I'm good rebuilding every year.
1: It's a fun rebuild, yeah. It's like the Mets 2024, but then they dropped off when they actually got the talent, you know. And they got rid of their key pieces of that team. Well, hey, not a great day today for the Cardinals, but great start to the season for the Cardinals. And hey, if you can make the 3-year plan a 1-year plan, I think everyone's for it. When we come back, Sue's News on 97.1 FM Talk.
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0: Yep, the Cardinals lost, and we're going to have a lot of volume of traffic downtown and, of course, on the bridges. There's already a lineup headed back into Illinois, and it starts on 6440 around Jefferson, continues all the way to the 70 split. Same thing, a little bit slow coming off the Stan Musial Veterans Memorial Bridge. Also on the Illinois side, 64 eastbound, slowing at 255. And westbound 40 is already jammed near Vandeventer, and that goes out through McCausland. There was an accident eastbound at Big Bend. That's caused a delay and a delay on southbound 170 from Olive. At southbound 270, slow pockets from Page in pockets down through Gravois. Westbound traffic is slow now. There was an accident reported just coming off the Blanchette Bridge and a little bit of volume to the west of there. 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
12: And now, Sue's News. Brought to you by Sue.
13: Hey, happy National Root Beer Day, Fred. We just had the float, right?
14: Yeah, right. I love root beer.
15: Was that not long ago?
13: Yeah, it was not long ago. I remember going to A&W, young Ethan, and they would give you the frosty mug, and then they would take the ice cream and put it in there. There's nothing better than a float. Root beer itself is fine, but boy, a float, oh, you can't beat that.
15: Fitz's root beer is the only soda that I will drink.
13: Is that right?
15: It's nothing against other sodas that I don't like them. It's more so just that not gonna waste it. Like, it's just it's not good for you, which I mean I put a lot of other bad crap into my body, so maybe that doesn't matter. maybe that's hypocritical. But it's just one of those things that from a pretty young age, middle school, I was like, you know, I'm gonna stop drinking soda. But Fitz's is the one soda that I'll drink.
13: That's interesting. Yeah. It's a lot less fizzy. This is a St. Louis thing, Joe. Mm-hmm. It's a lot less fizzy. Does that the appeal to you? Do you like the less carbonation?
15: I don't know what it is.
13: Interesting.
15: I don't know if it's even that, like, I don't know. It is pretty good. I can't, like, place a specific thing that it is besides that I just enjoy it. It doesn't happen very often, but if there's one, you know, at a get-together or if we happen to be at the restaurant, then I am getting a Fitz's root beer.
13: This one also for Fred. It's National Eat Your Vegetables Day, Fred. All right, Fred, what are the vegetables that you do eat?
14: Can we talk about fruits instead?
13: Yeah.
14: I'm a much better fruit
15: it's
14: eater.
15: It's not National Fruit Day, Fred.
13: Thank you, Ethan.
14: That I am a vegetable eater.
13: How about corn? Corn isn't really.
14: Corn on the cob.
15: It's not a vegetable.
13: No, it's not. He likes the starches.
14: Carrots.
13: Carrots?
15: I like carrots.
13: That's a vegetable.
14: Okay.
15: But did I hear that you don't eat them cooked?

0: Did I hear what we talked about this not that long ago?
1: He doesn't love it.
2: Yeah, see, I like them raw.
0: I'll only eat them cooked. I don't like raw carrots.
1: That's bizarre.
0: Really?
1: Interesting.
0: I don't know. I just I like them when they put the little sugar stuff on them.
1: Yeah, you do. Yeah, you just like stuff on them. Okay. Well, if I knew a woman, and I guess I still know her, I just haven't talked to her in a while. She has never eaten a vegetable in her adult life. Never. And it's very bizarre because to me this would be, I mean, Fred will at least try something if you,
2: right,
1: you know. But this woman wants nothing to do with it. And it's bizarre as an adult person to not try. Because I'm telling you, as you age or as you grow, you at least will try. You'll expand. Nothing.
0: Is there not a necessity that, like, you need to eat at least some of them for a good diet to remain healthy?
1: Yeah, and then
3: veggies helped move.
1: Yeah, move
3: things.
1: That's fair. She then you see her like doing a mudder, you know, where you have to do all this exercise, and I'm like, it's all I could do not to type on there. Eat a vegetable in all caps, and you'll feel better. Come on. Okay, it's also National Mascot Day. Do with that what you will. All right, on this day in history, 141 years ago, it's 1885, and that's when the Statue of Liberty arrived in New York City as a gift from France. Have you been in it, Fred?
2: I have not been in it.
1: I don't think I have either. Ethan?
0: Haven't been in it, but have done like the boat rides right out to it where we get great pictures, but
1: Joe,
0: haven't been in it.
1: It's closer to you.
3: And I have not even been on the boat. I've seen it from afar.
1: Wow.
3: In New York, but I've not even been on the island.
1: How come?
0: It's pretty cool looking.
1: Just haven't been there? You're just not something you wanted to do?
3: Just wasn't on, like, see it from afar is cool, but, you know, when I'm in New York, I want to see the Mets, go to Times Square.
1: You want to be a tourist and other things. Yes. On this day in history, you talked about it a little bit earlier, Joe, 32 years ago. Fred, it was 32 years ago when the O.J. Simpson car chase happened. It was 1994. 95 million Americans watched the 8-hour police chase of O.J. Simpson.
3: It was 8 hours?
1: 8 hours.
2: We were captivated by it.
1: We really were.
2: In the KMOX newsroom. We just were all by the TVs.
1: And then it was that long. Yeah, it was that long, Ethan. And then you'd go back an hour later to say, well, it can't still be going on. And there it was. We have a little bit of sound from then.
4: The main thing is to get him pulled over as safely as possible. And there's only a couple ways that'll happen. One is him just pulling over and or running out of gas. So at this point, we can only pray that they'll be able to pull this off in a safe measure.
1: And, you know, he had threatened suicide, refused to leave his white Ford Bronco when it arrived at his home in Brentwood, California. And he just drove around and they covered it from the helicopter. And it was the Bronco and then a whole bunch of police cars behind it, almost like an escort. Behind instead of in front.
0: How did it end?
1: I don't remember.
3: He got to go home. They let him go home and talk to his mother, and then they arrested him.
1: That's right. I forgot the mother part. Yeah,
3: it wasn't his Bronco. It was AC's Bronco.
1: That's right.
3: They took his Bronco for evidence.
0: That's crazy.
1: That is crazy. All right. Here's a new twist to the World Cup game. The New York Post claims single people are flocking to the cities that are hosting World Cup games looking for sexy, rich, eligible international soccer fans. I don't know why this amuses me, but it does. 133-year-old woman said,

0: canceled a show in San Diego, but then jetted to Boston for Scotland's World Cup game against Haiti on Saturday, and the fans fell out, and they were mad.
1: Did you...
0: Oh, my gosh.
1: Have you seen any of the attention that the Scottish fans have been getting out in Boston?
0: No, what have they done?
1: They are the best. They are just singing in the streets.
0: Oh, that's adorable.
1: They all... marched to the streets to go to a Red Sox game together. There were thousands of Scotland fans.
0: Oh, my gosh.
1: And they were singing Sweet Caroline in the crowd.
0: Oh, my gosh.
1: And it was a great game, their first game, great crowd. They've just been super entertaining. Up to this point, they might be the MVPs for best fans
0: here. Okay, that's awesome.
1: And also, there's also a word going around that Boston bars are running out of beer because of them. And that is actually serious.
0: On either of those counts. I did see the Norway team on an escalator trying to pretend like they were rowing. It's not nearly as good. And the first trailer for Shrek 5 dropped yesterday. Mike Myers, of course, and Eddie Murphy are back to voice their characters. Eddie even does a throwback joke from his role in 48 Hours. We have to play it.
2: Once upon a time, a hideous ogre and a delusional donkey embarked on a journey to the magical city of further, further away.
3: Oh my God!
4: It's happening. It's really happening.
5: You really can't help yourself, can you?
3: Hell to the no, I can't. Baby, come back. Any kind of fool could see there was something in everything about you. Roxy!
6: Donkey!
0: I love Eddie Murphy as a donkey. I don't care what he says. Fred, did you see all of these or no?
7: I didn't see all of them. I think I saw the first two or
0: three. Ethan?
1: I have seen all four, yes.
0: I'm impressed.
1: I had to think about it, but
0: Joe
1: I have,
0: Beamer,
1: yes.
0: Your thoughts?
8: Just the first one.
0: Yeah?
1: The second one's the best one.
0: The second one is?
1: I think so. I love the second one.
0: Just like Toy Story.
1: Huh. The first two are by far the best. They really drop off after that.
0: Okay. There's a social media trend of making blue hot dogs by boiling them in Gatorade. You're welcome. You just soak your hot dogs in Gatorade for about 15 minutes. They turn a blue color. And somebody on one side, and they're packed with electrolytes.
1: No, we're making hot dogs healthy now.
0: So you can just eat that for that. If you want to amuse your children, I guess you could do that. You could soak them and then that way. And finally, in Susan News, we have today's random fact. Finally, a use for mosquitoes. Okay, necroprinting is the practice of building 3D printers using the mouth of a dead mosquito as a nozzle. It has produced results that are better than commercially available printers because it's so tiny, but somehow it holds together. Think about it, be horrified, and move on. That's it for Sue's News.
8: Back after this.
9: I'm Dan Loney with Your Money Now. Wall Street posted a retreat in the afternoon as bond yields rose after new Fed Chair Kevin Warsh's first FOMC meeting. The Dow was off 507 points, ending the day at 51,493. NASDAQ lost 354 points. The S&P 500 fell 91. The first World Cup match for the U.S. men's national soccer team set a record for viewers across platforms in North America. A total of 27.5 million people watched the 4-1 win over Paraguay on either Fox, Tubi, or Telemundo. The WNBA is expanding its broadcast footprint. The Women's Professional Basketball League will simulcast 11 of its games this season on Business News Network CNBC. This move is part of the current broadcast agreement that the league has with Versant Media, which includes USA Network. But the goal is to bring their games to a more affluent group of viewers. 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
9: The nature of the regime has not changed, and we have got to be clear-eyed in dealing with these guys. What they say and what they do are two different things. They cannot be trusted. We have to enforce compliance.
10: I think that's something most people can agree on, talking about the Iran deal. It's Joe Beamer in for Mark Reardon, and we are joined by former U.S. Senator Jim Talent. Senator, welcome back to the show.
11: Thanks, Joe. I've been told we could talk about the bills all afternoon if I wanted to, but I won't do that. I know you.
10: I was going to say, I would love to talk the bills, but I'd also like to be asked to come back, so I have to make sure I find that happy medium.
11: I get it. I'm switching some attention now because I've been following the NBA, but go. Let's talk about Iran.
10: Yes. Jim, first, you know, we're starting to see some details come out of this understanding. Now, to be clear, they're going to open up 60 more days of talking. But what are your initial thoughts on this agreement?
11: Yeah, you're right. We don't know everything about it. But provisionally, I think it's a good deal for us. Because it locks in the damage that we've done to them. In other words, the core of the deal is they withdraw their threats to the Strait. We lift the blockade. We go back to the status quo ante as far as the Strait is concerned, except that we have eviscerated their military inventories, destroyed the military industrial base, and pretty much crippled the economy. So if this locks in that damage, and I think that's what it does, then I think it's actually a very good deal. Now, I said provisional. If we're not going to force the Strait, Joe, and evidently we're not, then we've got to get them to withdraw their threats to the Strait. We've got to give them some economic relief to do it. But the questions I would ask are, okay, what sanctions are we lifting? When are we lifting them? And what does it depend on? Again, I don't mind a little bit of that. I don't want to give away our options to impose and enforce a very rigorous sanctions regime on them. But I would be surprised if that's what we've committed to.
10: Now, talking about lifting sanctions, so if that is the case, how do you monitor where the money is going? Because one of the big things is that Iran cannot use the money that's freed up to fund these terrorist organizations that they're known for funding. How do you monitor that and make sure that they're not funding people that want to kill us and our allies?
11: Well, my answer to that is once the money's in their hands, you can't. Now, I think the logical thing, so that's why it's so important to find out how much we're giving them. And we've done hundreds and hundreds of billions of dollars worth of damage. So if this economic relief is pretty minor, I don't like giving it. I don't really care about it. I've been saying this for weeks and weeks. I don't care that much about the nuclear dust because the president

0: that is right. I mean, we've got eyes on them all the time, and they're so weak now that we can intervene anytime it looks like they might be reconstituting the program. I don't want to empower them, and I think you're right. I mean, you can't, no matter what they say, if they get the money, they're going to do what they want with it. Now, it's logical, very logical, to believe that what they're going to do with the money immediately is pay their people and secure the regime. They are more insecure at home than I think in the 47 years they've been in existence. So that's, I think, what they're going to do with the initial money. But you're right. I mean, if this is substantial economic relief, then that's a downside. They will use it for nefarious ends. And I don't know that you can monitor that. We can, like, escrow it so it doesn't go to them. And that may be part of this deal. It's another good question to ask.
1: You know, obviously the focus has been on the Strait this entire time and what that has caused economically to everyone else in the world. I mean, if Iran were to break this deal, is there any other way to get that Strait out of their control, than giving them more money, as you said, going through a deal like this?
0: Yeah, I mean, in the old days when I would be briefed on this kind of stuff, and then since then, because I've done a lot of commissions, et cetera, I've always been told that we can force the Strait anytime we want to. I've talked to some of my navalist friends who told me we can. I think the constraints on that were that the Gulf states, in particular the Saudis, were concerned that the Iranians would let loose with everything they had left and might get a lucky hit on their critical infrastructure, like their desalinization plants. See, this is one of the things, Joe. Instability, significant instability in the Middle East is not in our interests. It's worth doing when we're inflicting enormous damage, you know, on our adversary, which is why I think the war was a really good idea, to the extent war ever is. But continuing it, this unstable situation, when we're not accomplishing any other goals really with it, is a much more dubious thing. I'm sure that the Gulf states have been screaming at the president, the Asians have, and we have allies there, the Japanese and India. So what he wants is to push pause on this, take the W, which we've clearly earned, and then manage the problem going forward. And I say this to people, I've said it on the show, Iran in the last year and a half has gone from being a deadly threat to a problem we can manage. We have a lot of options going forward.
1: But how long, you know, given everything, how long would it take them to be a deadly problem again, even with these provisions, as they restock and retool?
0: Well, to rebuild the military industrial base and rebuild, for example, their inventory of missiles and drones, I mean, it's years. The nuclear program, the thing I would be watching is the Chinese in particular, maybe giving them things. I think if they have to do it on their own, when you consider what we've done to the industrial base, what we've done to their scientists, they've been set back by years. So I get what we've earned here is a huge margin of safety. And we've also really put paid to their aggressive action through their proxies. I mean, Syria is not an ally anymore. Hamas has been destroyed as an organized military force. Lebanon, Hezbollah doesn't run it anymore. Obviously, the Israelis are still fighting. So, I mean, the threat they can pose to the region has been very, very substantially reduced. I was for forcing the Strait. I've been told again by my navalist friends we can do it. We started to do it without Operation Project Freedom. Something happened, and I think it was the Gulf states saying, you can't do it. And they are, you know, partners in the region. I mean, Trump is managing a coalition here.
1: Does something like this, the conflict, does the agreement, does it make the Middle East any more stable? Or is the Middle East still shaky when it comes to stability?
0: Well, stable in the sense that the Strait is now open, which is very important to the Gulf states. Now, what they're going to be doing, they're already doing it, is everybody recognizes the vulnerability. And so they're going to be building pipelines, other means of getting product to market. Meanwhile, our Asian partners are going to be finding other supply chains, and the most prominent producer is the United States. So this is a wasting asset for the Iranians. In other words, as several years go by, they're not going to have the leverage that they have now, which is probably another reason for doing this. So again, this allows us to end the conflict with the win, to push pause, evaluate the situation, and choose the right options for managing going forward.
1: Hey, Senator, while I've got you here, I got to ask you about the SAVE Act. We see it fail again in the Senate. Do you believe from what you're seeing and hearing, this is just a lost cause this time around?
0: Yeah, I think so. And I, which is terrible. Okay. I mean, it's just basic ballot integrity. I mean, the good thing is that it has exposed my friends on the other side of the aisle, because there's no reason not to support this unless you want elections to be insecure so that you can commit fraud. Right now, the problem here, I say to people, Joe, I've said it on the show before, is they have a right to be angry, but get mad at the right thing. The problem here is the filibuster in the Senate. In other words, if you have to get to 60 votes to pass this, which you do, because under the Senate rules, you can't put it on reconciliation, then no, we're not going to pass it, because you're not going to get any Democrats voting for it. So my frustration with them, and it was true when I served there, is that they're so proud of the Senate not being a majoritarian body. And it especially doesn't make any sense, since the Democrats have sworn they're going to get rid of it if they ever get in control. So, I mean, I don't understand why we do not at least reform it so we can pass the priorities. But until they do, I mean, you can get to 50 votes or 51 votes, but it's not enough to pass.
1: You know, when did the mindset on the left change? Because I remember a year or so before COVID, I would have Congressman Brian Higgins on my Sunday show in Buffalo, and he was for voter ID. I mean, it was not, in my opinion, it was not rare to have a Democrat out there saying, yeah, you know, maybe we should have voter ID. And now, I mean, you bring it up, they call you every name in the book.
0: Well, I'm going to be fair here. I'm not saying that everybody who opposes this wants voter fraud, but they are under pressure from their base. And it's very clear, if you look at what's happening around the country, that they're terrified of their base. And you know, I'm not a Democrat. I don't understand how the machine works, but it's pretty obvious to me that there are centers of power in the party that they feel they cannot offend. And so, like, when I see on issues like, it's not as big an issue, but I think it's very telling politically, like this whole transgender agenda, like men playing in women's sports. You can't tell me that people like Dick Durbin and Chuck Schumer think that's a good thing. I mean, you just can't tell me. I've known them both for 30 plus years. They don't buy in any of that stuff. But they're obvious, and it's very unpopular, including among Democratic voters. But they feel like they got to, you know, go down the line. You saw the vote in the House a few weeks ago. So that's all. When I look at it, I think that's a big part of the thing, that they just, anybody who cooperates with the Republicans on anything, they're going to go after.
1: Yeah, I mean, when Schumer, what was it, in March of last year, agreed to the made the agreement, they were talking about ousting him. They wanted AOC to primary him.
0: They ate him alive. That's right.
1: Yeah.
0: And so I think he's afraid. And look, I was a politician for many years. I still am, one of the truth. I just am not active anymore. You know, you got to take your voters into account, obviously. But I mean, it's when you can't, like, cooperate on passing not necessarily every appropriations bills, but any appropriations bill, right? So, and you have to do it all through reconciliation. And that's a big argument for filibuster reform. It's just, look, and I could rant for an hour about this, but if we're not going to talk about the bills, I don't know if you want to talk about this, but I mean, it's one thing if the Senate has a set of rules that paralyzes the Senate. It's another thing if it has a set of rules that paralyzes the entire government. And when you can't pass appropriations bills, in the quote-unquote regular order, which is bad enough.

0: I mean, it's not a great process, but it's better than jamming everything into reconciliation. You know, that's just too much. And I think the Republicans need to step up and say, we're gonna at least create cracks in the filibuster so we can pass our priorities.
1: Jim,
0: and
1: next time
0: you
1: talk,
0: if they threaten, Joe, I'm sorry, but if they threaten credibly to do that, the Democrats would probably give them a vote on some of this stuff. In other words, they'd say, you know what, we might as well let it come to a vote, because otherwise we're not going to be able to filibuster anything.
1: Jim, if you ever get on the phone with Charles Schumer to reminisce about Senate times, tell him I've been on the air in Buffalo for 8 years, 6 days a week. I have not talked to either senator from New York, but I've talked to Eric Schmidt twice. Now, that's a shame. Great talking to Eric, but not one of the two senators have come on any of my weekday Buffalo show or my Sunday Buffalo show. And come on. Like you said, you got to talk to not just your voters. You got to talk to your constituents, too.
0: Yeah, I'm a little surprised about that with Senator Gillibrand, but not so much with Schumer anymore. Yeah, so, if I have a cup of coffee with him, which I don't want, or, you know, I don't want the listeners to think this is a normal thing for me. I mean, you know, I haven't talked to him in years, but I served with him in both the House and the Senate. I mean, there are some things this common sense tells me. So, yeah. But yeah, if I run into him, I'll say, hey, you need to call Joe Beamer.
1: Exactly. and final,
0: go ahead.
1: Final about the bills. What do you, I know it's way too early prediction, but are the Bills going to have a Super Bowl banner to put in their new stadium after this season?
0: Well, I'm more of an NBA fan, okay, but I am switching over now, and on my Sirius XM sports, various sports channels. And when I read about it, and a lot of people think this may be the year. I mean, they've been knocking on the door all this time, right? They got a better receiver core, I think. I mean, you're the expert. And it almost feels like after the Knicks, it almost feels like maybe karma is working in professional sports here. So,
1: and we are the only team that actually plays in New York State. So it would
0: You go. Maybe a New York year.
1: Senator, great talking with you. Look forward to talking with you again.
0: Okay, Joe, thanks.
1: Former U.S. Senator Jim Talent. When we come back, more of me and from Mark Reardon on 97.1 FM Talk.
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3: Well, we lost and the Cardinals game let out, so we've got all kinds of crazy traffic out there. Of course, downtown, but also on northbound 55 headed for the Poplar Street Bridge. We, of course, have 44 closed in both directions. And this is between the Poplar and the Stan Musial Veterans Memorial Bridge. So that is really causing backups. If you're headed into Illinois, 64 jams headed for the Poplar, and it's jammed back past Jefferson. Westbound traffic is really slow approaching Van Deventer. There was a report of an accident near Hampton that didn't help things, but we had an accident occur on eastbound 64, and this thing was really close to Big Bend, and it's been there for a while. So if you're traveling in that area, it's the center lane that was closed, and they're trying to get this thing off to the shoulder, but in the meantime, there's some slow-moving traffic behind it. Now, and that's all jamming up southbound 170. Southbound 270, slow pockets approaching Olive, and that goes down through Doherty Ferry. A real jam on southbound 141 as you approach Big Bend. I'm Sue Thomas, and that's traffic. This report is brought to you by Point with an E, Pest Control. 97.1 FM Talk, St. Louis Conservative.
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1: Hi, Sandy. What's that?
2: I'm reading up on this Amendment 4 on the August ballot.
1: What's 4?
2: Amendment 4 absurdly creates a new un-American minority veto power, but only for ballot issues that we citizens put on the ballot.
1: Don't they say it'll protect conservative ideas?
2: Truth gets in the way of their story. Amendment 4 would mean as few as 5% of the most liberal statewide voters in one congressional district could veto any good conservative idea or reform, even when a big majority supports it.
1: That does sound un-American. How did that get on the ballot?
2: The politicians put it there, and it would empower a small minority of liberals. They could stop funding for police, stop tax cuts, or any other common sense conservative policy we support.
1: Only 5%? One district? That would make it nearly impossible to pass needed reforms or rein in politicians.
2: Yep, Amendment 4 is a misguided power grab by politicians. I'm voting no on Amendment 4.
1: Right. I'm not giving up my constitutional rights. It's a hard no on 4.
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3: It is Joe Bloomer in for Mark Reardon. Thanks again to former Senator Jim Talent. Always great talking with Jim. Dwayne Patterson is joining us after the break here. One thing I brought up with Jim real quick, it does amaze me, these politicians. If you believe what you're saying, if you believe what you go on the floor and tell the C-SPAN, why can't you join a host that might have a different opinion? You know, I got my start in radio, screening calls on, yes, a show that was conservative leaning, but I worked two jobs. You know, I was piecing part-time jobs together early in radio, and I was the call screener for the Leslie Marshall Show, a national liberal show at the time. She's now on Fox. Me and Leslie got along very well, and she would even have me on to state my opinion. It was not that difficult. You know, if you believe what you're saying, why can't you talk to a host that might have a different opinion than you? It's something I run into all the time when trying to book local Democrats up here in Buffalo, and I don't get it. I think we should be talking in the real world, and that I think starts with our politicians having discussions like J.D. Vance did yesterday on The View with people who, yeah, have a different mindset than you. 1 hour left. It's Joe Beamer in for Mark Reardon on 97.1 FM Talk.
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4: Well, we've got ball game traffic, and of course, Cardinals lost, which is unfortunate, but we have jams all over the place. If you're headed into Illinois, it's slow on the bridges downtown. It's slow headed for the Poplar Street Bridge. We've got westbound 40 lined up, too. It's really slow, and it's approaching Grand. It's just past Compton, and that goes out almost to Hanley now. Southbound 170, a slow go at 64. Looks like they've cleared the accident. Eastbound 6440 at Big Bend. That's some good news. We're still unwinding through there. Southbound 270, slow pockets approaching Olive to just south of 44. 141 really jams. It's road work headed for the Big Bend area. Out west, 70 isn't bad, but 64 is lined up. Winghaven in pockets out through the 70 split. On the Illinois side, eastbound 64, heavy and slow at 255. I'm Sue Thomas, and that's Traffic 97.1 FM Talk, St. Louis Conservative.

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0: how liberal the college I went to was. They're out of business now, so I guess the joke's on them. But we had to watch An Inconvenient Truth for a freshman-level communications class. And so I vividly remember it. It was 15 years ago, but I still remember some of the stuff said in it. And I mean, the list of things he got right is, you know, so small compared to the list of things he got wrong. And now ABC's given him a fluff interview, and the reporter's like, oh, Al Gore is absolutely right when he says blankety blank. It's like, no, he wasn't. Last I checked, the beaches in Florida are still there. Manhattan is not underwater. Both things that were in this documentary.
1: Al Gore, in his documentary, predicted that Glacier Bay up in Alaska would be gone. All the glaciers would be melted by now. And I went on a listener cruise about 15 years ago to Alaska, Inside Passage, went into Glacier Bay on the boat, saw the big glacier that everybody sees, saw the calving, all the oohs and ahs, had the split pea soup on the deck, all the stuff you do, and we had a good time, and we left, and we went, I wonder if that's ever going to be there again. 15 years later, last year, my wife and I went on exactly the same cruise, on exactly the same boat, up the same Inside Passage, went to Glacier Bay, which you'll be surprised to learn is still there, as is that very same glacier, and it hasn't retreated an inch.
0: It's so funny. I have a listener that has a place that I guess has been in the family for decades, and he sent a picture from the 70s, and he sent me a picture of that same deck in 2017, and it's the exact same deck. It's not underwater now. It's the exact same setup as it was in 1973. You know, it's not just Al Gore. To be fair to Al Gore, when I was a kid in the 90s, Nick News, it seemed every night Nick News was telling me that the world was going to burn and there were going to be cities in America that will be uninhabitable by the 2000s. Well, here I am in 2026, and there's no inhabitable cities for weather reasons in the United States of America.
1: You remember how 10 years ago Greta Thunberg was warning us that all was lost and the world was going to end tomorrow? Remember
0: that? How dare you?
1: How dare you? You know what she's doing right now? She's going to open up an OnlyFans account.
0: Oh, jeez. I could have gone my life without hearing that news. Jeez. Now, I do want to also talk about something I talked about with Jim Talent. It's the SAVE Act continues to fail in Congress. You have you have Democrat senators, and something that I've, you know, living here in blue Western New York, something that I've witnessed is when it's a question they don't want to give you the real answer to, they just walk away. And Dwayne, I'll tell you, I can be very open-minded. I'm willing to hear all opinions. I have yet to hear one solid opinion for why I shouldn't show an ID when I go to vote.
1: There is no common sense logical reason why. I live in California, in the state in which I live, and you know, you're in New York, so it's just about as bad there. In California, it is against the law if you were to walk into a polling place and you're purporting yourself to be Jose Rodrigo Gonzalez de la Campa, and you are whiter than an Irish guy with red hair, and somebody behind the polling desk would look at you and say, "You don't quite look like that person to me. Do you have an ID?" They can't do it. It's illegal for them to ask. In addition, in California, if I, as a voter, just to protect my own franchise from fraud, if I walk into a polling station and I say, "I am this person, I live at this address," they look you up, "Yep, we see you, here you are, here's your ballot," just so I can make sure nobody else is using my name or my address, I want to show you my ID to prove that I am who I am. If you want to do that, just for your own, to assuage your own self-doubt about the system, you are now in violation of California electoral law and can be hauled off to jail.
0: Well, that means that'll be the case in New York a year from now, because Kathy Hochul loves to imitate whatever is going on in California.
1: You're welcome.
0: Yeah. You know, and this is

0: These are coming from the same states that I couldn't go to a Bills game without my vaccine ID in 2022.
1: Yep.
0: But yet showing my ID to vote for the people who made those awful decisions, no, we can't have any of that.
1: And you remember those vax cards, those paper cards, right, that you had to have initialed and signed whenever you got the vaccination dose, because those cards could not be fraudulent at all.
0: They couldn't. I know someone who got caught trying to get into a Bills game with a fraudulent card. It's such a double standard. I mean, these are people that they want IDs to get into their rallies, IDs for, you know, things when it's within the party. But God forbid we have IDs. And you know what, Dwayne, I also think it's a little weak on the Republicans. I think, you know, any means necessary, they should push the SAVE Act through. You know, the Democrats would if the shoe was on the other foot.
1: They would. We heard word through the leader, John Thune, who actually is a friend of mine. I've known him. He went to Biola University out here in Los Angeles, the Bible Institute of Los Angeles. That's where he got his degree from. So, I mean, he's actually a believer, and he's a good guy. I know everybody loves to hate on him because he doesn't deliver what they want, when they want, right darn now, and defy all normal, you know, Senate gravity. But John Thune said today that in the last couple of lunches, remember, there's 53 senators, right? You need to have 60 to pass this through cloture. And if you want to do the talking filibuster stunt, you basically might as well just map off the next 2 years, because there's all sorts of stall gimmicks that Democrats can do to run out the clock. But you've got 53 Republicans now. You would like to get up to 60 votes to be able to pass this. You'll never get the Democrats to go for it. But you've got to at least hold your Republicans together. The problem is Donald Trump, and I esteem the president greatly. There is a lot he has done right. He has stepped on toes in the process of doing so, including with some Senate Republicans. He has made an enemy out of Mitch McConnell that he needn't have had to do. And so Mitch McConnell is mad enough and persnickety enough that he won't cooperate just because it's Trump, even if he likes the text of it. My guess is John Cornyn is now among that number. My guess is Lisa Murkowski is among that number. There's probably four or five Republicans that just are ticked off because of how Trump has comported himself and how he has screwed them over on stuff that they wanted. And so now they're like, okay, fine, screw it. Will we pass this someday? Yeah, but we'll pass it under somebody else, not you. And I'm not saying that's right. I'm not defending them. I'm just telling you that's the reality. If you don't play the political game and you don't make some friends with the allies that you need, well, when they don't act like the allies you need, you really only have one place to look for blame, right?
0: Yeah, I mean, my only pushback to that would be, you know, if Democrats get their hands on things, there might not be a next chance we have, right? I mean,
1: Democrats get
0: in the Senate, we might be looking at two senators from D.C. for crying out loud.
1: Theoretically, you could do that, but they would need the House, the Senate, and they would need a signer in the White House to pull that off. They would need could that all happen? Sure. I'm kind of optimistic just because there's 12 new seats that are up for grabs that are in Republican-friendly districts because of mid-decade redistricting. For this cycle alone, there's about a dozen more that are on tap for 2028. The Supreme Court held oral argument back in December of last year on a Mississippi case that dealt with, are we going to actually accept ballots after Election Day? Now, you would think that that's another absurd issue like voter ID. If you're going to vote, you vote. If you want to vote ahead of time because you're serving in the military or you're a diplomat or something's going on and you won't have to vote absentee, so be it. But after Election Day, the election's over. We don't have election week. We don't have election month. We don't have election season, right? So they're going to rule in all likelihood by the end of this month when they drop all the rest of their decisions that we're no longer going to have ballots counted after Election Day. there are 16 blue states all over the country that currently accept ballots after Election Day. If that's no longer in play for this general election in November, how do you think that's going to impact the elections?
0: Yeah, no, great point. Talking about the elections, and hey, like you said, I mean, anything can happen. We've got tons of time until November. But do you think there's a chance that Republicans hold at least one of the houses?
1: I think so. I think there's actually an increasing likelihood. The reason being is, well, when you nominate a Nazi and that's your torchbearer up in New York, that's going to have some national impact. It's kind of hard to, call Donald Trump a Nazi for 10 years and then actually go ahead and nominate one. The guy in Michigan, El Sayed, who's an anti-Semite, he's apparently going to get the nod for the Democrats. He's going to lose against Mike Rogers, which means that that's actually going to be a seat that flips. People are forgetting that in New Hampshire, that's kind of an open seat that right now looks like either John Sununu or Scott Brown may have a chance to flip that seat because there's no incumbent that is on the ballot for the Democrats. Down in Georgia, there's a possible pickup seat there. So you've got that. You may lose North Carolina. You may lose Ohio if gas prices are still up. But along comes the Saran deal. And is this the deal that I would have struck that I really am fond of? No, not really. I think right. It's kind of a medium-term punt more than anything else. But did you see where oil settled today? And did you see what the aftermarket trading on oil looks like? It's going to open up tomorrow. It's going to be in the low 70s by tomorrow night. And all of a sudden, if gasoline, by the time we start doing early voting, is back down to where it was, and the economic and inflation starts to come back down because all the cost of moving all these goods and services in fuel costs are coming down. Well, all of a sudden, people are like, okay, well, things aren't so bad. I've actually got a pretty good job. I just got this construction job. I just got this new manufacturing job. Things are all right as long as gas has come back down. So I'm not as sanguine about what's going to happen this fall. I think the proof is going to be in the pudding over the next couple months.
0: Gas going down, what's that, $10 a gallon for you guys in California?
1: Well, it hit its peak here at about 660, I think, is about the highest I saw about where I was. And right now, I think at the Costco, I paid 460, which is not horrible.
0: Really? So you're 10 cents higher than me. That's it. Oh, my gosh.
1: Well, but again, it's Costco, and it's you have to kind of time it of – Costco versus other gas stations, they play the actual spot market. So if oil goes up 15 cents in a day, their gas price goes up. But if it comes down, their gas price kind of follows that market. Normal gas stations, it's kind of when the gas was blended and refined and when they got it, they kind of price it different. So you have to kind of play the float and look at the market when you go to Costco.
0: That is the case. Hey, Dwayne, always great talking with you. I look forward to talking with you again.
1: You bet. Thanks, Joe.
0: That is Dwayne Patterson with HotAir.com, host of Dwayne's World podcast and also producer for the Hugh Hewitt Show. It is Joe Beamer in for Mark Reardon, and we are back after this.
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3: We had post-Cardinals game traffic, and it's still a little bit slow. It's worse than it usually would be, but it's getting better. Now, westbound 64 is still lined up, and this is just past Grand out through Clayton Skinker. And then we've got eastbound slowing at Big Bend, and that's created a jam on southbound 170 that goes up through Olive. If you're headed into Illinois, it's a slow go on this side of the river, and then it's okay on the bridge, and then it slows headed for 70. A little bit of volume coming off the Stan Musial Veterans Memorial Bridge as well. Southbound 270, slow pockets from Olive down through Gravois. 141 is just jammed tonight. There is some road work at Briarhurst, and that's causing a delay. And out west, 70s, some moderate volume at 141, and in pockets out through 70. 64 is heavier, and that is looks like it's Winghaven now out through the 70 split. And 370 is slow as you head toward 141. I'm Sue Thomas, and that's traffic on 97.1 FM Talk, St. Louis Conservative.

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if you don't want all-out war, you come to an agreement. I will go back to what I've been saying for the last few months now, is you can't trust Iran. I mean, that's the way it has been. I don't think much has changed. You still have the same type of leadership, the same type of regime. I think it's the kind of thing where you gotta be on guard. I would say instead of what we've done as long as I can remember, just say, okay, you know, let's go back to talking. Every time they cross the line that's been set, I think the minute they cross the line, you go with full force, right? I think that's the build, peace through strength. But when peace has been broken, when the deal has been broken, that's when you use the strength. That's when you use the military that's been built.

0: we'll have to wait and see if Iran, and, you know, again, I hope for the best. I hope for peace. But if Iran were to break anything that has been agreed to, what is the reaction from the United States? Is it continue to move the line back? Is something we are used to from former presidents? Or is it, okay, that was the line, it's go time? Again, no one roots for war. No one wants to see war. But there's a reason you build up your military. There's a reason you have that strength. And when the peace, again, is broken, it's when you use the strength that you have built up. So, again, we will wait and see. These are all moving pieces. And it's an agreement to continue to talk. But the big thing is the nuclear program and not attacking us or our allies, not funding terror groups. I mean, if Iran is continuing to fund groups whose sole purpose is to attack us and our allies, to me, that's not peace, right? If you're funding the terror, if you're funding the destruction, that is not peace. And if Iran continues to do that, then I think that's when you use force. Again, I'm not cheering for force. I'm cheering for peace. I'm hoping peace works. But you can't continue to get pushed around by Iran. I thought that was the entire point we went there in the first place, was we've been pushed around by Iran. Obama was pushed around by Iran. And you want some sort of stability in the Middle East, whatever extent that is possible. You want stability in the Middle East, but you also do not want Iran, who will obviously use weapons if they make or acquire them. You don't want Iran to obtain those weapons. Now, do I believe that they will forever abandon their nuclear program? No. But, you know, that's because they are not to be trusted. And that's not Joe Beamer speaking. That's people in high level of position who have dealt with Iran, who have dealt with the Middle East. They are not to be trusted. And we'll see. We'll see if anything changes. We'll see if this deal is actually kept to. But it will be interesting and I think very important to continue to follow as we go through the signing, the 60 days, and keeping an eye on Iran, what they do. Do they go back to making weapons, and who are they funding? I think that's just as important. If you're funding groups who are going to attack us and our allies, to me, that's not peace. That's not peace. And, we'll see. We'll see what happens. When we come back, we are talking with Steve Gorham, Executive Director of the Climate Science Coalition of America, and the author of four books on energy and climate change. His latest book is Green Breakdown. We'll be talking about AI in data centers. It's amazing how the data center discussion, it doesn't matter if you're on the air in Buffalo or in St. Louis, the data center discussion is happening nationwide. And it's one of those things, as I said yesterday in our Tech Talk segment, no one wants the data center in their backyard. But we're all using the what is produced by a data center, right? We're all streaming. I would guess you might not know it, but at some point you've used something assisted by AI in the last month. So you don't want them in your backyard. I'm the same way. You don't want them taking your electricity, taking your water, but you're using the services they provide each and every day. So we will talk with Steve after this. Joe Beamer in for Mark Reardon on 97.1 FM Talk.
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2: Accident northbound 55 past McNutt. Watch for that in the right lane. And we just had a report of a stall westbound 6440 at Hanley. Watch for that one on the right shoulder. Now, southbound 270, still some volume. And this is Olive down through 44. 141 southbound is just jammed, headed down toward Big Bend. We've got westbound 64, slow approaching Kings Highway out through McCausland. Eastbound, just a little moderate volume at Big Bend. 70 westbound, some volume past the airport. Eastbound is a little slow at 141. And then out west, it's not too bad. 64 slowing between Wing Haven and Lake St. Louis Boulevard. There is some volume headed for and crossing the Poplar Street Bridge. Not a solid jam, just a little volume. Same thing with eastbound 70 slowing at 64. And we've got eastbound 64 slowing at 255. I'm Sue Thomas. That's traffic. 97.1 FM Talk, St. Louis Conservative.
3: I'm Bill Hemmer, and these are the most impactful moments in American history.

0: 1887, 20-year-old Ann Sullivan arrived in Tuscumbia, Alabama, with a daunting task ahead of her. It was at the Ivy Green Estate that she was to teach a girl whom others could not reach. Her name, Helen Keller. As an infant, a severe infection robbed Helen of her sight and hearing, leaving her alone in a dark and silent world. For weeks, Ann tried to introduce language to Helen by tracing words, milk, drink, mug, onto Helen's hand. But finally, one word clicked. Ann wrote water on Helen's palm and poured cool water over Helen's hands. In that moment, Helen had the keys to unlock the barrier of language before her and change the way the world approached disabilities in education.
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But let me tell you about what they do at Morelli Tuck Pointing. 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
5: It is Joe Beamer in for Mark Reardon on 97.1 FM Talk. Great to be with you as always, and great to be joined this segment by Steve Gorham. He is the executive director of the Climate Science Coalition of America and the author of 4 books on energy and climate change. His latest book is Green Breakdown, The Coming Renewable Energy Failure, talking AI in data centers. Steve, welcome back to the show.
6: Hi, Joe. Great to join you again.
5: Hey, Steve, you know, I find it amazing that data centers really, you could be at any point of the country, and data centers seems to be a topic. It's something we all use, but no one wants one in their backyard. So I'm very interested in having this conversation.
6: Yeah, there's a lot of local opposition. There's a bunch of federal opposition. Data centers are going in all over the country. It is remarkable. November of 2022, we entered the artificial intelligence revolution, really. It was the release of ChatGPT, AI routine that could talk like a human. Within a week, it had 1 million subscribers, and it's got about 1 billion subscribers now to ChatGPT. And now we have the big high-tech companies, Amazon, Microsoft, Google, and Meta, and Oracle as well, together spending $750 billion this year on data centers and AI equipment. Data centers is where these AI routines reside, in the servers and in the boards. And $750 billion is going to be $1 trillion next year, they think. Now, this is the size of this is will be bigger than all U.S. spending on grade school and high schools in a year. That's how big this is. And we are building data centers like crazy. Start of January 2024, we have 2,700 data centers in the U.S. Now we have about 4,300, up 50% in about 2 years. So it's just been an explosion. And you're right, I don't think I'd want one next to my home. They're sort of like big warehouses everywhere. But there's an awful lot of stuff in the press which is wrong, talking about fears of water usage and power usage, which can be problems, but it's up to communities to get the proper information and put in the proper regulations for that.
5: You know, speaking of, you mentioned the artificial intelligence revolution. Now, you said that it may exceed the internet revolution of 20 years ago in terms of global impact. What did you mean by that?
6: Well, it's huge. This amount of money being spent and the way it's transforming society in so many ways. I have a software friend of mine that has about 6 software teams at a major bank. And I talked to him a year ago, and he said he kind of poo-pooed AI. I talked to him recently, and he said all of his software engineers now are using AI to code and to test their software. So this is going into many, many industries, and it's just being used all over the country in various forms. These things can translate multiple languages. They can do write prose and poetry. They can do videos and images. AI routines now score better than humans on the bar exam. And recently, an AI routine got 100% score on the U.S. medical exam. These things are going to go in as assistance for everybody throughout industry. There's a lot of fear about problems with copyrights. We have about 70% of high schoolers now that use them for homework, which is a problem for education.

0: certification, and a copyright issue. So a lot of other things going on. So, but nevertheless, the AI revolution is here, and we have to deal with it, and it's changing the country in many, many ways.
1: You know, to that point, it's funny because I'll ask people, like, how many of you use AI? And people will go, no, I don't really use AI, but there's AI everything. You know, I put something into Google, and yep. I get the answer before I have to even click on a link now because of the AI mode at the top yep. of the page.
0: Yeah, I think it's important to click on the link, too, and see the articles so that it's based on something. But things like signature recognition at banks, I mean, there's all kinds of things that are using AI right now. Now, another big impact is what's going on with our electrical power system. For two decades up to 2020, our grid operators were trying to put wind and solar in and shutting down. We shut down hundreds of coal-fired power plants. And then all of a sudden, they were surprised by this. We had flat electrical demand for two decades. Now we have this tremendous ramp. These AI data centers use up to 10 times as much electricity as the old data centers that just did the internet and cloud storage. And so now we are restarting nuclear plants in Michigan, in Pennsylvania, in South Carolina, in Iowa. We're extending coal plants across the country in many states that were due to be closed. And we're building a couple hundred gas-fired power plants across the country. So there's a tremendous demand for all these new power plants. And it's changed the whole power industry in the U.S. as well.
1: Now, there's opposition to AI and data centers. I live in New York State. They just put a one-year mm-hmm. moratorium on data centers. We're also seeing bills introduced into Senate and Congress that are opposing AI and data centers. What kind of obstacle does this throw at this revolution?
0: Yeah, Senator Bernie Sanders and Representative Ocasio-Cortez have each introduced bills, one in the House and one in the Senate, calling for a ban on all data centers across the country. I don't know that those are going to be successful. I don't think they will. And Mr. Trump will probably veto them as well. This has also become a vehicle for progressive politicians to demand bigger government. Senator Elizabeth Warren has proposed a federal tax on AI companies. And Senator Bernie Sanders has even said the federal government ought to take a 50% share in all big AI companies. So there's a whole lot of people trying to do this. By the way, New York has only built 6 data centers in the last 2 years. And so a lot of these places are going elsewhere. They can put a ban on it, but they just won't go there. Indiana has built 84 new data centers in 2 years. Iowa has built 73 new data centers. Texas has built 206 new data centers. And to power them, they're building and planning 140 gas-fired power plants. So this is going on around the country. It is here. The important thing for communities is to pass sensible laws. There's two things. First, for a big data center, they should require the data center to build its own power plant or pay for the utility to build a new power plant. And then if they do that, electricity rates won't go up. The second thing is there's a lot of stuff in the press about water usage. And a lot of that is misguided. Now, if you have a data center that just uses evaporative cooling, where the water keeps coming into the center, it cools the servers and boards and evaporates, then you keep using a lot of water. But so what local communities and states should do is require that the water system should be recycled. And a lot of data centers are doing that now. So the water evaporates when it cools the boards. It's in a closed system, though, and it's recirculated, it condenses, and then it's used again. So with the proper laws and the proper techniques, states can make sure that water isn't being used too much, and also electric rates aren't going up. But I would recommend those techniques rather than bans like the state of New York.
1: You know, but like with everything, I mean, you know, as we advance, you know, 10, 20 years from now, will it take as much electricity? Will we have better systems to cool than just water as we have more of these data centers and as technology continues to advance?
0: Yeah, that's right. They're also for the big systems. They're using non-conducting fluids now. They're using oils. So in those cases, they cool the boards with oils. They don't use any water. And every generation of new boards at NVIDIA, for example, which makes the graphic processing units for these systems, every new generation gets about 4 or 5 times as much processing power as the previous one for the same water usage. And so they're getting more and more processing power and less water or less cooling. But right now we need a lot of power plants. They have to, a lot of data centers, they have to be cooled. And so it's up to states and cities and counties to put in the proper laws to understand what's going on. They really need to get transparency from the people building data centers. Make sure they're not using just evaporative cooling without recirculation. Make sure they are, if they're a big data center, they got to build their own power plant.
1: Speaking of energy and in Green Breakdown, you predict the world is heading for a renewable energy failure. Give us an update on that.
0: Well, one of the things about all these data centers is you can't use wind and solar to cool them. Larry Fink basically has said that, the head of Blackwell, the biggest investment company in the world. And it takes too long to put in wind and solar. You have to build transmission out to all these wind and solar systems way out in the countryside. And so what they're doing is they're putting in natural gas. But as we've talked about before on your show, green energy typically means higher energy prices, electricity blackouts, loss of freedom because they want to take away people's regular gasoline cars and their gas stoves. And then we get these energy shocks like they had in Spain and Portugal a year ago, where 60 million people lost power in about a minute. So the world is going to get back to sensible, reliable energy. Folks should pick up a copy of Green Breakdown. In addition to the science and economics, it has a whole bunch of color sidebars, more than 100, that are a lot of fun. And these are real headlines. Here's one. Utah school gives kids disgusting insects to eat in class for climate assignment on cows killing the earth. That was at a middle school, and the teacher actually brought in bugs for the kids to eat during the class. But there's just all kinds of crazy stuff that's been going on, and people are starting to realize that this stuff doesn't make much sense.
1: Steve, where can we get Green Breakdown?
0: Yeah, they can go to my website, SteveGoreham, GOREHAM.com. And order a book, and I'll send them a sign. I will sign it for them. They're also available on Amazon and other sites, bookstores, and there are ebooks available as well.
1: Hey, Steve, always great catching up with you, and thank you so much for the time.
0: Thank you, Joe. Till the next time.
1: That is Steve Goreham, Executive Director of the Climate Science Coalition of America and author of 4 books on energy and climate change, the latest one being Green Breakdown, the coming renewable energy failure. Joe Beamer in for Mark Reardon. Final segment after this.
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3: You know, we are looking okay on the roads, at least better than it was even 10 minutes ago. Now, westbound 70 looks great out of downtown. It's a little bit slow past 94, but then it opens up. 64 is still lined up. It's Kings Highway out through McCausland. Eastbound a little slow at Big Bend, and we've got a jam on southbound 170 headed for 64. Southbound 270, it's mainly moderate volume now, and it's from Olive down through Doherty Ferry. Out west, traffic is slow headed for Lake St. Louis Boulevard. We still have a jam on southbound 141, especially headed for Briarhurst, and that's just a little bit north of Big Bend. Now, if you're headed into Illinois, we look okay on the bridges. It's a little bit busy, 55, 70, 64, right at their merge. And we've got eastbound 64 jammed approaching 255. 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
5: Segment here, Joe Beamer in for Mark Reardon, and tomorrow Ryan Recker will be on the show. Does Ryan ever sleep? I mean, the guy does every shift. He was on the mornings a few days ago. I've heard him in the afternoon. He does coast to coast,
6: yeah,
5: every other weekend.
6: Yeah,
5: he's a working machine. I know he's filled in for us here in Buffalo a few times. Shout out to Ryan Recker.
6: Yeah, no kidding, he's good.
5: Now, will he bring some of the coast guests on, or does he save that for the overnights?
6: I don't know. I guess you never know what he's going to do.
5: Sue, are you a coast to coast? Like, if you when you're driving into work in the morning, do you flip on coast to coast?
6: I do not.
5: No.
6: I gotta sing. I sing so that my voice wakes up. It's not a pretty song, but I just have to sing.
5: Mm-hmm. I get caught into that coast to coast. You know, back in my early days here, we had overnight producers, and I would always fill in when the overnight guy was off. And I mean, some of the things, like one guy claims that Johnny Cash was talking through his record to this person.
6: Of course.
5: Another person said he was a horse trying to get back into his body.
6: Okay. Yeah.
5: I'll tell you, it's entertaining. Like when I worked overnights in retail, when I was on my break from radio, that's what we would listen to. We'd plug coast to coast in on the overhead PA
6: to entertain you. I get it. Yes.
5: Yeah. While we're stocking shelves.
6: Oh yeah, I could see
5: but
6: it.
5: Ryan always does a great job, and he will be in tomorrow, and then everyone's off on Friday. We'll have a best of show for you, and now it is time for the audio cut of the day.
7: Playback ready.
4: Initiating sequence. Now, the audio cut of the day.
5: Yeah, these are two from someone who just won't go away. I mean, just won't go away. I have no better way to say it. This is from former senator in the state that I'm sitting in and Secretary of State Hillary Clinton. She made two comments about Joe Biden's 2024 run for president. Here's what she had to say.
8: When you look back on his decision to run, did he make a terrible mistake?
9: He made a terrible mistake. He made a terrible mistake for himself, his legacy, and for the country. He made a terrible mistake. He made a terrible mistake for himself, his legacy, and for the country. I believe if he had kept to that plan and said in, say, the late summer of 23 that he wasn't going to run, that he was going to pass, you know, the torch to the next generation, we would have had a real contest.
5: Yeah, I mean, this is coming from the same person who was so quick to endorse him. It's funny how now, when you're so removed, now everyone's talking, but of course Hillary Clinton has to put her two cents in, even though no one asked. Hey, Sue, Ethan, Fred, always an absolute pleasure to work with you guys, and look forward to working with you guys again. But if I don't talk to you the rest of the summer, have an amazing summer.
6: Thank you. You too.
5: And I will talk with everyone hopefully very soon. Don't forget, Ryan's in tomorrow. We'll talk soon.
6: See ya.
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6: Well, we've got an accident on southbound 170, and it's just before Forest Park Parkway. So look for some slow-moving traffic there. 70 looks good.

of downtown. 64 is slow in pockets, Kings Highway out through McCausland, and a little bit out at Lake St. Louis Boulevard. Southbound 141 slow just north of Big Bend. And we actually look pretty good on 55 up north, but it is slowing in the Herculaneum area. In fact, south of Highway Z, you can expect a slow go in both directions. We had an accident reported down there. And on the Illinois side, 64 eastbound is jammed, headed for 157. I'm Sue Thomas. That's Traffic 97.1 FM Talk, St. Louis Conservative.

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0: good conservative idea or reform, even when a big majority supports it.
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0: 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I'm voting no on Amendment 4.
1: Right. 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
7: This is a Fox News alert. The agreement signed. I'm Lee Silicera. President Trump has signed off on the deal with Iran, setting up negotiations over the country's nuclear program.
8: President Trump signed the Memorandum of Understanding during a G7 dinner in Paris ahead of a planned signing ceremony Friday. The agreement requires Iran to open up the Strait of Hormuz for toll-free transit and lifts the U.S. naval blockade.
9: Then it's a memorandum of understanding. If it doesn't get done in 60 days, that's all right. We go back to bombing. You know, I don't want to do that because it's so good.
8: President Trump says the U.S. is not providing money to Iran, though the agreement does require waiving sanctions on Iran's oil exports. With the MOU signed, negotiations now begin on a process for downgrading Iran's highly enriched uranium.
7: Fox's Jared Halpern in Washington, but a spokesman for Iran's foreign ministry says if Israel's attacks on Lebanon continue, that will be considered a breach of the agreement. The president derailing a confirmation hearing for Jay Clayton, his pick to become the next director of national intelligence.
10: Late this morning, Intelligence Committee Chairman Tom Cotton said the committee would proceed with Clayton, quote, unless the president directs him not to. Then Cotton canceled the hearing. He said it was, quote, regrettable that the president has directed Jay Clayton not to appear. Democrats accuse the president of playing with fire on national security. The president also says he will not sign a renewal of the nation's top anti-terrorism program, FISA, until lawmakers pass the Save America Act.
7: Fox's Chad Pergram on Capitol Hill. The Save America Act is a bill that would strengthen voter ID laws. Jamaica's national security minister says the country is in discussions with the U.S. to accept third country deportees. The deportees would reportedly not be placed in detention, though details of where they would be housed are still to be determined. 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
14: I'm Taylor Riggs, and this is the Fox Business Report.
15: The major averages finishing sharply lower, and bond yields spiked after the Fed held its benchmark interest rate steady. New Fed Chair Kevin Warsh.
16: The committee decided to maintain the target range for the Fed funds rate at 3.5% to 3.75%. In support of the Fed's dual mandate.
15: Some Fed officials hinted at the possibility that their next move will be to raise interest rates. All 11 of the S&P 500 sectors finished in the red. The Magnificent Seven big cap tech stocks were lower as tech heavyweights lost steam. The Dow down 507 points, the Nasdaq lower by 355, S&P 500 down 91. And shares of Apple fell 1%. Its leader Tim Cook told the Wall Street Journal that the company is planning to raise prices on its products to offset offset the surging cost of memory and storage chips. That's your Fox Business Report. I'm Hillary Barsky.

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4: Let's just focus on this evening because we have a cool front on the way, and that's going to bring scattered showers and thunderstorms, some strong to severe, prime time between 5 p.m. and midnight, though not storming that whole time. In fact, the storms that do form and come through will move very, very quickly, only lasting about 20 to 30 minutes in any particular neighborhood. It will stay windy. 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
1: Oh, hot damn, back in action for the third and final hour of Fox Across America with Jimmy Failla. Jim Jordan, he's going to stop by from the 4th Congressional District of Ohio, House Oversight Committee. Got a lot to get to as it pertains to legal matters. We're also going to have a little fun. It is the 20th anniversary of Al Gore's documentary, An Inconvenient Truth. Technically speaking, you congratulate somebody on a 20th anniversary, but when that person predicted we'd all be dead 5 years ago, it's kind of hard for the congratulations to feel sincere. But there's a lot more to get to beyond climate change docs. There's a whole world on fire, and we're getting ready to roast some marshmallows on the blaze. 888-788-9910. You know the deal. You can be a Republican on the show. You can be a Democrat. Nobody cares. Just don't be a bang as we roll on in hour number three. Okay. The stuff going on right now with the Iranian deal, if you've been following it, Trump released the memo points. It is a choose-your-own-adventure. Do you remember choose-your-own-adventure books? Turn to page 82. If you want to ride the jet ski, then you turn to page 82, and they're like, you rode the jet ski off a cliff, the end. And you're like, whoops, should have went to page 79. Okay, very much a choose-your-own-adventure when it comes to anything Trump does. You can read it and pretend it was a great deal. You can read it and pretend it was the worst deal. The ultimate arbiter is obviously going to be time in terms of how this is aged and what gets accomplished. But when you start to analyze stuff like this, you realize that most people are just pulling things out of their which brings me to Al Gore. Hey, so Al Gore, if you remember in the documentary, An Inconvenient Truth, told us all the glaciers would be gone in 20 years. We now have more glaciers than we've ever had.
2: Just a bit outside. He tried the corner and missed.
1: Here he is in the movie, clip 39.
3: This is Mount Kilimanjaro more than 30 years ago and more recently. And a friend of mine just came back from Kilimanjaro with a picture he took a couple months ago. Another friend, Lonnie Thompson, studies glaciers. Here's Lonnie with a last sliver of one of the once mighty glaciers. Within the decade, there will be no more snows of Kilimanjaro. This is happening in Glacier National Park. I climbed to the top of this in 1998 with one of my daughters. Within 15 years, this will be the park formerly known as Glacier.
4: He is so full of shit, this guy.
1: But it was emotional blackmail. You got to donate to my cause. You're going to drown the polar bears. We're not going to have glaciers. What the hell is wrong with you? Don't you want to save the world? What kind of monster are you? And that's what they did. They manufactured a hysteria around the climate. Okay, I've played you clips of Al Gore telling you the water's boiling. The oceans are boiling. Like fish are rolling up on the shores fully cooked. Do you remember any of these clips?
5: The world is going to end in 12 years if we don't address climate change.
6: It is clear the clock is not just ticking, it is banging.
7: That's what's boiling the oceans, creating these atmospheric rivers and the rain bombs.
8: Climate change is the crisis of our lifetime. We have an obligation to future generations.
9: Just as the climate crisis is man-made, it's a scientific accepted fact around the world.
1: I mean, just like that's man-made and it's accepted around the world.
10: You can't handle the truth.
1: The only

0: data we have on climate change is that the people pushing it are getting really, really rich.
1: We're paying in cash.
0: But let me give you this, because he's on ABC, and they're telling him he was correct, except for some cherry-picked things. He wasn't correct about anything. Here it is, clip 40.
2: If the scientists were dead right, why has so much been made about this documentary in what was wrong?
3: Well, they cherry-picked a few little, mm-hmm. you know, how many years before the Arctic is ice-free.
2: Kilimanjaro,
3: the snows of Kilimanjaro are complicated for sure. The main elements, as the scientific community has been very generous to confirm, are right.
2: Right. And Gore is right. A majority of the science in An Inconvenient Truth has come to fruition.
0: I mean, a majority of it has come to fruition. It's really hard to take anybody seriously when they tell you stuff like that. The climate movement has been abandoned by the left. Greta Thunberg moved on to Free Palestine. She's been doing the, you know, the woman they trotted out at the UN to say, "How dare you? You're destroying my childhood." Well, that's what it says in the teleprompter. You're destroying. How dare you? You know, and then she moved on. She quit the climate. She does the Free Palestine thing now. She sails over towards Israel, yells a bunch of anti-Semitic slurs, and then hooks up with one of those horny liberal activists. I don't know if you followed any of that story, but let's not get sidetracked. The point is, the Democrats took climate change off their party platform. It is no longer a central tenet of their campaign for power. Why? Because they realize nobody cares. When you tell us the world's going to end, we are in a climate emergency, and then you fly away in a private jet, thus exacerbating the emergency, you're discrediting everything. The only constant drumbeat in the history of climate change is that they want cash. That's it.
4: Please give us money.
0: Do you know how many thought this on the show? In the 1970s, they were all telling us the science was settled. We're about to enter an ice age. We are going to freeze to death.
4: Please give us money.
0: Nobody froze. In the 80s, it became global warming. They're like, actually, maybe we were holding the thermometer upside down. Turns out it's hot. We're going to melt. We're going to melt any minute now. Global warming, I tell you.
4: Please give us money.
0: Temperature didn't increase enough to scare anybody into donating. So they were like, climate change. Weather all the time. You don't know what it's going to do. It's hot. It's cold. It rains. It's sunny out. Yeah, that's called weather. But they were like, climate change.
4: Please give us money.
0: Okay. But no one bought it. Because every time there was something that happened pertaining to the weather, they would run onto your TV and blame climate change before there was any factual basis to support it. You dig? California wildfires were started by a man who's sitting in jail right now. And as I speak to you, they still tell it was started by climate change. I mean, think about that.
5: You were lying your ass off.
0: Okay, Karen Bass right now says climate change. Gavin Newsom right now says climate change. And they say it because it pays well. That's the thing. John Kerry, who flies around the world telling you everybody's going to die.
6: Money, money, money, money, money, money, money.
0: Do you remember when John Kerry was famously asked why he flew on a private jet to receive a climate change award? And he goes, well, it's not like I could be on boats all the time. That's a ridiculous question. I don't have time to sail. Yeah, John, you don't need to sail. You could fly commercial. You see how he conveniently omits that option to make it sound like his only two options in the year 2026 are boat or private jet? It's so funny, but they so wholly discredited their analysis, and you came to realize they were decimating entire world economies because they didn't have the infrastructure to power it based on any of the garbage they were pushing.
7: We cannot run the greatest economy by putting fairy dust and unicorn urine in our cars.
0: But you understand, any time you are getting emotionally blackmailed into doing something, okay, the something is a fraud. Okay, donate to the climate or we're all going to die. You don't want that blood on your hands. Look at these polar bears. What happened to the glaciers? You better donate or you killed them all. And you're like, but I don't know. That seems a little harsh. But they do that with everything. Do you remember net neutrality? Go back about 8 years, 10 years, they were like, if we don't have net neutrality, everyone's going to die. They're not going to have equal access to information. Everyone's dead effective immediately. That was a thing. They say this with like transgender reassignment surgeries. If you don't let a five-year-old get a new body, he's going to kill himself. That's the sell. But if this is the case and we've only been doing these surgeries for 3 years, Where are the hundreds of thousands of suicides that might have taken place over the course of the last 100 years?
8: I think he's got a point.
0: Yeah, the point is they're all full of... That's the point. Anytime it comes with emotional blackmail attached to it, do this, or you're a racist, or you're a member of the Klan. Voter ID, 80% of black people want voter ID. They tell you it's Jim Crow on steroids. You better not vote for that thing, or you're just as bad as Jim Crow. You know, back when the Dixiecrats were physically denying black people the ability to vote, you're that bad if you ask a black person to show a license in the year 2026. Guys, do you understand everybody has ID? Every single person has ID. And it's all a scam. If you didn't have an ID, a valid government ID in the year 2026, it means you can't work. You can't go to work. They cannot process you to legally work in this country. Can't go to the doctor, okay? Can't board a plane. Can't drive a car. Can't rent a car. You can't open an Uber account because you need an ID and an account. If you're going to a baseball game, you wanted to buy a beer, or you're going to a bar, you wanted to buy a beer, you need ID. You want a pack of cigarettes, you need ID. You telling me those there are activities out there that I just named that black people aren't doing because they don't know how to get an ID? Of course not. That's so absurd on its face. We all know black people can buy alcohol. We've heard Kamala Harris speak. I mean, good God.
9: Kamala's awful with her weird laugh. Ha
0: ha! But all of these things are done through the prism of emotional blackmail. Because they want power. If they blackmail you into believing, well, you got to vote for this cause or we're going to die. Okay, but it's ultimately they just want power. And we know that because we've seen them abandon principles so many times. Barack Obama put a gold medal around Tom Homan's neck for deporting 1 million people. Fast forward to the end of that same term in office, and they're now telling you we should be building bridges and not walls because deportations are racist Hitler stuff. Okay, it was worth a gold medal when they were in power. Okay, the minute they were out of power, it's the Third Reich on steroids. They're not serious, especially when it comes to the Nazi stuff. Because here's even Bill Maher's occasional reminder. Bill Maher is stupid, okay? Is he a survivor? Yes. He's managed the last 30 years in TV. I don't think there's any way in hell I can pull that off. So give him all the credit in the world. And Bill Maher's a very good political comic. He's a lot of funny stuff. He's a lot of great writers on his show. But his horse sense is stupid in a lot of ways. Yeah, he was smart enough to distance himself from the far left wing fringe of his party. Like he doesn't believe little boys are trapped in the wrong body and need surgery. He doesn't, to his credit. And he calls out the Democrats for hating the country all the time. But he can't help himself because he wants you to believe he's like this neutral arbiter. That, yeah, he admits he leans to the left. But he wants you to believe, okay, that this isn't all about political expediency. Like when he calls out the left and even when he calls out the right. But the reason I know he's stupid, like he was a guy pushing Russian collusion to the moon and back. He was all over the Russia thing. And that was stupid because there was no proof. Nobody had anything. Okay, but even at this remote hour, he wants you to vote for Graham Plattner. Bill Maher, who fancies himself a smart guy. Here it is. Urging Maine to vote for Glenn Pratt. Hey, he's the worst, but you got to vote for him. Clip 47.
10: Then there's the sexting while married. Scary behavior, so say some of his exes, old posts about how he's a communist and all cops are bastards and black people don't tip. And then, of course, there's the Nazi tattoo on his chest. I mean, seriously, this guy's whole life is the movie The Hangover. And yet, I would still urge the folks in Maine to vote for him. For two reasons. One, we need to restore balance in our government, and a Democratic Senate would help a lot with that. And two, get used to it. America is a country filled with a lot of broken, horribly educated, phone-addicted, sort of nutty people. And as long as we live in a representative democracy, we are always electing our reflection in the mirror.
0: Oh, God. Bill Maher. Holy hell, dude. I mean...
11: You blockhead!
0: We're not electing our reflection in the mirror because our reflection doesn't have a Nazi tattoo. Our reflection is not of us in a towel, in a profile picture on a child predator sex act. Graham Plattner's is. But do you understand the contortions they're going through? Bernie Sanders, a Jewish senator, is the biggest supporter of Graham Plattner, the guy with the Nazi tattoo. The Third Reich had to work third shift. Because the oligarchs took the money
8: and it was unfair to the working class. Grand Platna will stand up for the Third Reich, so they will no longer work the third shift because of the millionaires and the billionaires and the trillionaires, although I am one of the millionaires.
0: Okay, and it's because they want power. There's no principle. Okay, there's no value system. Do you know how many, like, actual radical Islamists are getting nominated in congressional race around the country right now? I said that with the Mondani thing. I'm like, Kanye West is banned from performing in concert in a lot of countries around the globe, but there are people getting elected that say far worse things than he ever did. You know, he popped a bunch of pills and went on Twitter at 2 in the morning, which I got to be on.
11: This could be a problem.
0: Doesn't usually end good. Okay, but Kanye West is a rapper. How is it that he's held to a higher standard than the people we're going to elect in office?
12: What the hell is the world coming to?
13: This thing is going to become gargantuan when the Son of Man comes.
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0: My name is Whitney Allen, and I'm a widow. My husband, Ryan, died. 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
7: 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The biggest stars showed up and showed out yesterday at the big soccer tournament. France's Kylian Mbappe scoring twice as France beat Senegal 3-1. Norway's Erling Haaland scoring twice as Norway thrashed Iraq 4-1. And in the nightcap, the greatest, Argentina's Lionel Messi with a hat trick as Argentina blanked Algeria 3-0. I'm Nick Costos.

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0: points on the Iranian deal. Dennis, who's up in Burlington, knows as much about Iran as anybody listening. Dennis!
1: Jimmy, it's been a long time.
0: Yeah, I'm going to try not to get emotional.
1: I'm unsure that the two are related, but it seems like my calls got through a lot more often when eggs were $8 a dozen down there.
0: You know what's going on down here? No, we don't need eggs. We need school buses because they lit them on fire. that's the way to our hearts. But continuing, go ahead.
1: But on the Iran peace deal, I allay my skepticism about the plan by speculating that the whole conversation is a sophisticated CIA and Mossad psyop to get the top mullahs and IRGC generals in a snake pit, looking around at the pit and saying, "Well, now which snakes are negotiating with the great Satan?"
0: There's something going on. This Friday signing, I don't know who the heck's going to be there, but it basically sounds like if the Iranians play ball, they're going to have a rich country. That's what they're going for. Like, hey, you guys could actually be really rich instead of just, you know, farming out terrorism and getting yourself killed. So I don't know. I want to believe they got through, but the only way we're going to find out is, I guess, time. Because nobody analyzing it, you know, on a competing network is analyzing it in good faith. And the people I have heard analyze it here don't like it. So we could all be wrong. You know, we'll find out, I guess, right?
1: Right. But if the bombing starts again, I wonder if Trump would be able to pull it off by saying the Iranians won't accept the provision banning the stoning of Iranian LGBTQs.
0: Oh, oddly enough, it's such a weird one because when he went after the Ayatollah originally, they had the whole Queers for Palestine crew show up in Times Square, which is, it's just the dumbest thing, man. I can't really wrap my face around that one. But Dennis, it's just still nice to have some time with you. I don't have the answers on Iran right now. I just wanted to hear a friendly voice.
1: Well, if my calls improve your show at all, then you've got a lot of work to do.
0: I agree with that. Yeah, this came up in a, yeah, that never good. Nah, you're the best, buddy. Have a great day. The great Dennis, who says his shows should not be improving the quality of our broadcast. I don't know that anything could improve the quality of our broadcast. It's in a state of disrepair today. Jim Jordan's coming in to try a fool's errand if there ever was one. We have turned the program into a full HGTV fixer-upper. He'll get on his tool belt when we come back.

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0: Fox Across America with Jimmy Failla doing the damn thing in New York City. My Yankees are going to have two World Championship Knicks throwing out the first pitch tonight. Josh Hart, Jalen Brunson are going to be there. Joining us now on the line, though, is a guy who's hitting about 62 on the radar gun. He is a superstar congressman in the great state of Ohio. Jim Jordan back on the show. Hey, man.
1: Hey, Jimmy, how are you doing?
0: 62. I don't know if the scouts are going to be lining up at your next start.
1: I think we talked about this before, but this is a long time ago. This is Kurt back in college. I'm doing some summer work, mowing my buddy and I, the batting cage. And you crank that thing up to 80. And I think they're coming like 60, 65, and you're like crashing, you know, you're smacking it. But you crank it up to 80. It is hard to hit. And these guys who are, you know, in the major leagues hit that, you know, 100 mile an hour fast. I don't know how you can do it. I know what it's like to get your bat on an 80 mile an hour fast. Yeah. Like, whoa.
0: Yeah, I don't know how you see it, let alone hit it, right?
1: Yeah. What that guy threw the other night, he had, 15 strikeouts, and he threw the ball 104.5 miles per hour, I think is what I read somewhere. I can't remember the pitcher's name, but like, holy! And they just the clip was just each of the final pitch on each strikeout, the 15, and that ball was moving, man. It was like, holy cow!
0: Yeah, Mizorowski. You think about him as a pitcher throwing 104, but imagine him as a dodgeball player in middle school. I mean, it's just murdering people.
1: Do they still let kids play? Like, it was every Friday we played dodgeball in junior high. We had a great PE teacher. Mm-hmm. Just throw the balls out there and like try to kill each other. I wonder if they even let them do that today, you know?
0: Yeah, I wonder. You know, it's funny because Lincoln was telling me the other day in gym they were playing kickball. I'm like, you're 17. I'm like, you guys drink beer. I don't think you should be playing kickball at this stage of your development, but I don't know. They're having fun. They like Jim. We're talking to Jim Jordan. So give me this really quick. We saw, just watching you on my TV a second ago with all this Southern Poverty Law Center stuff. So they were not only funding the hate, but they were basically funding in one instances some of their what seemed to be romantic interests.
1: Yeah. Well, what was so funny is Brandon Gill in the hearing, he was the last one to question for us. He did a great job. And he's questioned, and he gets the guy from Southern, Mr. Fair, the head of Southern Poverty Law Center. He gets him to admit about Plattner that he wouldn't vote for a guy who's got a Nazi tattoo. Mm-hmm. And I was thinking afterwards, I said, okay, so you won't vote for a Nazi, but you'll date him and you'll pay him, which is exactly what they did. Now, I mean, you would laugh that it wasn't so serious because here's the serious part. They became the standard.
0: Yep.
1: They became the Biden administration, the Garland Justice Department, met with them every 3 months. They had them come in and train their prosecutors. They became the standard and to rate like, whether you're a hate group or not. And that's the scary part when they have that much clout and that much influence and you find out they're actually paying and fomenting the hate that they're telling people they're fighting.
0: Yeah, that is crazy. We're talking to Jim Jordan from the great state of Ohio. It is very much a Scooby-Doo episode where you find it at the end. You're like, hey, wait a minute. What's even happening over here? Yeah, it's the dumbest thing. But what drives me crazy is beyond what appears to be some form of criminality the effect this has had on society is there's a lot of people that think we're living in a world that we're not living in, meaning America has made obviously so much progress on race and tolerance and inclusion and coexistence, and we don't get credit for it. And it's almost like the Democrats are sliding like the heroes because there were heroes that got us here, you know, and we kind of negate what they did.
1: Yeah, the thing, you're right, and it's like they're fomenting this stuff.

0: they're telling their donors they're actually trying to fight it. But this idea that they became the standard and they worked so closely, and then they formed this little alliance, and you saw it with the memo in Richmond field office of the FBI, where they say, oh, if you're the government puts out, oh, if you're a pro-life Catholic, you're an extremist. Of course, who do they cite in that memorandum? They cite the Southern Poverty Law Center. Same thing exists when the School Boards Association works with the Garland Justice Department, the Biden White House, to come up with a memo that says, oh, parents showing up at school boards, they could be terrorists. We might need to use the Patriot Act against them. It's these left-wing groups working with the left-wing government who go after their political opposition, and it's all BS. And you see that pattern, that template that the left uses.
1: Yep, it's so spot on. And once you see it as an actual play that they run, like they run this play no different than when you draw up a hook and ladder in a game of two-hand touch. You know, you're going to go here, this guy's going to be racist, that guy's going to get a check, these people are going to cover it in the media, and hopefully somebody's going to vote for us when this is all over.
0: Tell a lie, the template. Tell the left tells the lie, oh, parents at school board meetings are terrorists. The left tells live big media reports it, big tech will then amplify it. And of course, when you tell the truth, they call you names, they call you racist, they call you all kinds of things. That's the cycle that the left always goes through.
1: Yeah, I want to believe that we're outgrowing it as a society. Yeah. And I truly do think we are, and situations like this help shine a light on how ridiculous it is. But, you know, the truth is, like, especially with like America 250 coming up, if you see the polls, there are a lot of liberals, because they have absorbed all this, you know, Southern poverty nonsense and everything else, who don't like the country. I mean, when you look at the Are You Proud to Be American, like America 250 is not even about like the who's in power now. It's about the, you know, all of it, you know, 250 years. And in that regard, it's almost I almost feel bad for people, because I don't think the average person on the left knows how good we have it in this country comparative to the rest of the world.
0: Well, how about these guys going around, these foreigners going
1: the
0: around
1: World Cup.
0: The World Cup? Yeah, this is awesome. And they're seeing like middle America, regular America, and like, this is amazing. I was at a Buc-ee's. I was doing this. I got a waffle at the IHOP, and even though the seats were sticky, the food was fine. It was, you know, it's like I love that. You know, I was telling somebody the other day, you think about this country, my wife and Polly and I, we went to 1776, the stage production, like 4 or 5 weeks ago in D.C. there at the Ford Theater. Uh-huh. And they, you know, of course, that's when they signed the declaration, put the declaration together, and they're signing it, declaring to the world why it's appropriate to do what they're doing. And, you know, when it all started and they ended it, it was again, you think about the sacrifice these guys made. They ended it a little different in the stage production from the movie. When they're all signing it, they had on the high tech screen behind the set, you saw their signatures. Uh-huh. So, you know, John Hancock in the big script, and then it's Adams and Jefferson and Rutledge and all the other people who signed it. But it's like it just gave it added weight, and you thought, like, what these guys did, what they put online. Most of them lost everything, what they did for us. Mm-hmm. And now we have this amazing place where these foreigners come here, and they're seeing, wow, America is a special place, because it is. It's the best thing going. And the left just doesn't get it.
1: Yeah, there's nothing. We're talking to Jim Jordan. That's the thing. It's like when you were growing up, you might have known a rich friend, like a kid whose house was just so much nicer than everybody else's. And you'd show up and you'd be like, wow, like, look at the fridge. Look at what's going on here. And it was just so glaringly obvious that there was a different standard of living. I mean, that is the truth between us and the rest of the world. And a lot of people on the left are like the rich kids complaining about their magical house, you know? Give me this. We got, you know, there's going to be a big fair going on, you know, in D.C. You're a fair veteran, you know, the 4th Congressional District of Ohio. I know they've got their sausage barns and everything else. Is Ohio representing? I know the states are going. Is Ohio sending a delegation? I hope so.
0: I think so. I haven't looked that close at, but I think so. In fact, we were driving by it a couple of days ago. By the way, I was at the fight on Sunday night.
1: Oh, I was going to ask you that.
0: It was the main event, the Gaethje against the Spanish guy.
1: Uh-huh.
0: One of the greatest fights I've ever seen. I mean, I go, you know, I'm old, so I can remember Duran and Sugar Ray. I remember Ollie Frazier when I was a kid. You watch those things, but I've seen some great wrestling matches. But this thing was all of that combined. That fight, 20 minutes, two of the toughest guys just toe to toe going at it, and some wrestling in there because Gaethje is a wrestling guy. But it was a special thing. So if any of this other stuff gets close to that, it'll be great for the country as well.
1: Yeah, I think so too. I mean, and I wasn't at the fights. The only difference, you know, I can see fights like that on the subway every day as a new, you know, I'm not jackassing all the way down to DC for $275. I can swipe a Metro card and see karate, jujitsu. Doesn't matter, man. All right, give me a parenting question. Lincoln wants to come in tomorrow and go to the Knicks ticker tape parade. I'm of the mind that, you know, there's 10,000 cops on duty. People traditionally are more sober at 10 in the morning on a Thursday than they are at midnight when the Knicks won the title last Saturday.
0: Right.
1: Because last Saturday it got pretty rowdy, but I'd like to think 10 a.m. on a Thursday, we should be able to get through that parade in one piece.
0: Yeah, and there's going to be speeches and all. I think that'll be fine. Well, that should be fine.
1: That's good. Yeah, it's 10 a.m. on a Thursday. I'll tell you from my cab driving days, though, you see crazier stuff during the day because anybody can get into your cab drunk at 2 in the morning, but it takes a real winner to do it at 8 a.m. You know what I'm saying?
0: A special kind of guy.
1: Yeah. Some folks just want it more. Jim Jordan, man. You still got the old fastball. We'll talk soon, okay?
0: All right. Take care, man.
1: Take care, brother. Thanks, buddy. The great Jim Jordan. So he was at the UFC fights, too. It's amazing. But what I come back to, even though I'm a guy who grew up with a gambling problem and only knows how to communicate with other men through sports metaphors, is what he was saying about the Southern Poverty Law Center and that stupid playbook that they run, and they've run it so effectively. You tell a lie, the media echoes it, the big tech people amplify it, and then folks go to the polls and vote based on a lie. Remember this. I've played this for you 1,000 times. Joe Biden's whole 2020 campaign was based on the lie that this was a battle for the soul of our nation, because Donald Trump never condemned the neo-Nazis and the white nationalists in Charlottesville.
2: And you had people, and I'm not talking about the neo-Nazis and the white nationalists, because they should be condemned totally.
1: But Joe Biden ran on the fine people hoax.
3: He said there were, quote, some very fine people on both sides.
4: What did he say when asked? He said there were good people. Some good people on both sides.
3: They asked what he thought. He said, I thought there were very fine people. He said he thought there were some fine people on both sides.
1: Imagine that. And they staked an entire presidential campaign around the fact that this was a battle for the soul of our nation. That was a thing. And people showed up to vote based on that because the George Floyd riots were going on. And they were like, America is systemically racist. We cannot have this guy who's been a part of this systemically racist government for the past 4 years in power. He's been a part of it for 4 freaking years, which is why we need to replace him with a guy who's been a part of it for 50 years. And you're like, wait, what? How is that a thing? But that was the sell. We were systemically racist, and the only way to cure it was to get rid of Trump and throw in that Joe Biden guy who fought against integrated school busing back in the 1970s.
5: You have a problem figuring out whether you're for me or Trump, and you ain't black.
1: And they got away with that by calling everybody else racist. That was the point. And now you find out that they were funding a lot of the racial stuff, creating a divide, which, again, people act on that. You know, the White House Correspondents' Dinner, that shooter, the black dude who thought he was showing up to avenge all this racism that was coming out of the right wing. And it was funded by activist groups who shook down corporations with all their made-up data. And like, that's the sort of human thing we're all supposed to focus on. You're not supposed to disregard that because you're a Democrat and you think it's a win for the Republicans. You know, it's a win for everybody if the dirtbags and the race pimps go to hell and we don't have them injecting this bile into the narrative. You know, but there's so many people who profit off of it. Here's Pete Buttigieg. I played this clip earlier in the week. Here's Pete Buttigieg saying Republicans are eliminating black representation. Clip 29.
6: Tennessee is one of the most egregious cases of this, right? They say, oh, no, we're not manipulating the map to disempower black people. We're manipulating the map to disempower Democrats who happen to be black people. This is literally the argument they have made in court, right? Because under the Supreme Court, that's fine. And meanwhile, they're wiping out black political representation. So the time has come to make it impossible to manipulate the map for any reason and just have fair maps.
1: So that's Pete Buttigieg. But do you understand the map that he's talking about? The representative is Steve Cohen.

0: He is a white man. He is the Democrat, the white man. Pete Buttigieg says that the Republicans are erasing black representation. The Republicans have nominated a black woman. The Democrats have nominated a white man. But their skin color shouldn't even be the consideration here. It should just be their ideas and their ability to deliver for the community. But the Democrats keep trying to reduce everything to skin color in some pretend racism narrative. Because if you run on pretend things, you don't have to accomplish anything when you get in office. Okay, think about that. Joe Biden said it was a battle for the soul of our nation. And I used to say this all the time. What happens if you win a battle for the soul of your nation? Do you get like cheaper bills, safer streets, better schools? In all three instances, the answer was no. That's the point, okay? Focus on results, not pretend things.
1: Race is not where the line is. God's side and the other side.
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4: Artificial intelligence was the leading reason for job cuts for the third month in a row in May at more than 38,000, accounting for 40% of overall layoffs last month. Outplacement firm Challenger Gray & Christmas reports that AI has accounted for nearly 88,000 job cuts in 2026, 22% of all layoffs this year. Tech firms continue to cut more jobs than any other sector. I'm Jason Brooks.
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2: Bottom of the ninth on Fox Across America, we have to give the game ball to a comedic icon by the name of Tom Dreesen, who left this world today. Tom Dreesen, maybe the classiest guy to ever work in showbiz. He opened for Frank Sinatra for a long time. But he burst onto the national comedy scene in a biracial stand-up routine. He had a guy, Tim Reed, that he started out with, and they were doing clubs as a black guy, white guy duet for about 4 or 5 years early on. They were getting like violently attacked. It became very controversial, but they were both great and profoundly talented in their own right. But Tom Dreesen is phenomenal. And I'll tell you, one of the coolest things that ever happened to me in showbiz is this past year on my birthday, I got a happy birthday message from him on Facebook. I'd never met him. I just knew who he was. I saw him at all big openings and Hollywood events on TV, and I knew he opened for Sinatra a long time. He sent me a happy birthday message and said he watches me on TV and thought I was funny. And I wrote back like my life story, because he messaged me. I had the night before was literally watching a Johnny Carson Tonight Show rerun, and Tom Dreesen was the comic that night. He had great bits. He was talking about Gaddafi because he debuted on Carson in like 82. He goes, yeah, this Gaddafi guy, people are freaking out, but he's not that bright. He goes, think about it. This is a guy who owns an entire country and he only made himself a colonel. He goes, here in America, we have guys who kill chickens for a living. We make them colonels. Like, I thought it was pretty funny. He goes, think about politics is they always get on TV and tell you they're not going to sling any mud. He goes, ladies and gentlemen, my campaign will not be slinging any mud. Unlike my gay opponent. But the late, great Tom Dreesen has left us today. He goes up to comedy heaven. First ballot Hall of Famer. Seriously, one of the classiest guys who ever lived. I sent him a phenomenal message because he sent me a happy birthday message. I sent him my number, my email. We got to connect. This guy's amazing. Didn't quite work out. I mean, he probably checks his Facebook messages as much as I do. I'm sure he gets a million of them. I'm 3,300 messages behind right now on Facebook. And there are people whose messages I'm trying to find that I love, that I correspond with quite frequently, that I'm trying to track down and bring to justice. But the point is, one of those messages I just checked is not from Tom Dreesen. He has gone off to the afterlife. But you can honor Tom Dreesen by being classy and funny in your own right and enjoying your unique American privilege until we do this again tomorrow. This show is over. Pay up and get out.
3: Thank you, everybody.
4: Thank you.
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4: 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Thanks, guys. 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